I just got a text asking me to approve a bank transfer I didn't make. I bet you get messages like this too. So much of our lives are online today, from email to banking and everything in between. To make sure my information was protected, I checked out CISA's Secure Our World website for simple steps to stay safe online.

0: The White Sox 3-0 top of the sixth, and on Fox TV for much of the country, the Dodgers and pitcher Yoshinobu Yamamoto lead at the Mets 4-0 in the bottom of the fifth inning. Dodger pitcher Shohei Ohtani scrapped his scheduled bullpen session due to his bad knee. Mets outfielder Juan Soto was placed on the IL with a grade 2 strained calf. And the WNBA All-Star Game getting underway in Chicago this evening.
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5: Partly cloudy tonight with a low of 69. Winds out of the southwest around 5 miles per hour. Slight chance for storms with fog in spots early tomorrow. Highs level off around 91. I'm meteorologist Paul Frombly with your weatherology forecast on 95.3 and 99.1 The Score. Right now, it's 79 degrees.
6: 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Will the Crew dominate the Central Division for a fourth straight season? Or will Craig and the Cubbies have something to say about it?
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10: 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We're monitoring all the Major League Baseball games that are in progress right now with any live betting opportunities. Cubs have taken a 10-0 lead over the Pirates in the bottom of the seventh inning. PCA with a home run in this one. The Orioles lead the Braves 2-1, bottom of the seventh inning in Baltimore. Still no score between the A's and the Twins, bottom of the sixth in Minnesota. The Brewers have piled it on. They now lead 7-2 over the Rockies, top of the seventh in Milwaukee. Astros lead 3-0 over the White Sox, bottom of the seventh in Chicago. Hunter Brown is dealing, only two hits allowed. And no walks, six strikeouts for the Astros. Dodgers lead the Mets 4-1, bottom of the sixth at Citi Field. Cardinals 7-0 lead over the Reds, bottom of the seventh in St. Louis. And the Rangers a 5-1 lead over the Mariners in the bottom of the sixth inning in Texas. Any live betting opportunities we will present to you as we progress throughout this program. But we left off talking college football, specifically the pressures surrounding Arch Manning and Texas this season. In the wake of SEC Media Days, we heard from head coach Steve Sarkisian about how Arch dealt with the pressures last year and how this year is poised for a big, big season. We'll see if our next guest agrees as we head on out to the Progressive Guest Line and welcome in Ryan McIntyre, the man they call Moneyline Mac from the Sports Gambling Podcast Network. The College Experience is the pod. Ryan, thanks so much for giving us a couple minutes here. What do you think of Sark's comments that he said this week about Arch dealing with the pressures and how he had a great second half of the season? No one's denying that. But is he poised to take a major step forward here in the 2026-27 season?
11: Yeah, appreciate you having me on, Scott. I think I'm going to buy Arch and the Longhorns year number two, kind of year after the year. I thought the hype was ridiculous last year coming into the season. I mean, having a true freshman but his first career start against a Power Four at the Shoe last year, I thought the expectations weren't realistic, but that's what comes with the Manning name. But I thought he played well in the second half, especially in that A&M game, the Arkansas game and the Vandy games. I think he is going to take a step in Sark's offense, which is definitely quarterback friendly. I think Texas is good enough to win the SEC, get to the college football playoff, and win a national championship. And if you're in those categories, I definitely think you have a chance to get back and maybe win the Heisman this year compared to last year where he just underachieved.
10: Yeah, I talked about it last segment. I think the Ohio State game kind of changes everything. If you think that they beat Ohio State, and right now, I mean, I saw on DraftKings, they're 1.5-point favorites at home against Ohio State in week 2. If you think they beat Ohio State, I think that you have to bet Texas now. Because you know that after they win that game, the market completely flips, right? Everyone's going to be all in on Arch Manning. Everyone's going to be all in on Texas. If you think they lose that game, then I think you wait until week 3 and then place your Texas futures because you're going to get a much better number because it's going to be the opposite. Everyone's going to be out on Arch. Everyone's going to be out on Texas if they lose to Ohio State when you know that the non-conference loss doesn't hurt them in their outlook to win the conference and make the college football playoff.
11: Yeah, I agree. And you know the Ohio State game will be a strong narrative game the entire season, kind of like it was last year. Because once he played poorly and Texas played poorly, everybody was kind of out on him. Compared to right before the game, everybody had him in the national championship and him winning the Heisman. So it's definitely a strong narrative award. So.

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8: 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We cash the Baltimore Orioles bet as they are walk-off winners against the Atlanta Braves 3-2. And now we see if we can get a White Sox walk-off win for a miracle victory as they are down 4-0, bottom of the ninth, against the Houston Astros. Elsewhere, top of the ninth inning, the Brewers holding on to an 8-2 lead over the Colorado Rockies. Top of the ninth, the Twins looking to close out the A's as they lead 2-0. Bottom of the eighth, Mets threatening here. They're down 4-1 against the Dodgers, but they have two on and only one out. And top of the ninth, Rangers looking to close out the Mariners. Texas has a 7-1 lead. My thanks to Howard Bender from Fantasy Alarm, who joined us last segment to talk some NFL futures. And I teased out the reason why overs will hit in Buffalo this season. Josh Allen will go over his passing yardage numbers. Bills wide receivers will go over their reception numbers, yards numbers, because of a factor that no one's talking about. I want you guys to pay attention to this, because this is the type of stuff that wins you money in sports betting, is to identify things where the market is not factoring in. The Buffalo Bills will be playing in a new stadium this year. State-of-the-art, beautiful. It looks amazing. They even have like a folding chair. I mean, a folding table that looks like it's been broken inside the stadium as an homage to the fans jumping through tables, right? Bills Mafia. We love that. They also designed this stadium with all the technology, the state-of-the-art, right? Everything's the amenities. It's beautiful, right? The heating, you know, so that the snow melts. No longer will they have to have the fans come in to help shovel the snow, right? And the canopies covering the majority of the seats. Everything was so well thought out for this stadium, including the wind. The new Highmark Stadium in Buffalo was engineered to reduce wind at field level. We know, betting the NFL for our entire lives, we know that on windy days, everyone bets the under. Windy unders are the easiest betting system that you're going to find out there, right? And there's a reason why the totals get suppressed when there's heavy winds, right? Wind affects the game a lot more than precipitation. It could be pouring rain. It could be snow. It doesn't matter. What affects the total of games is the wind. And so there's going to be moments this season where the Buffalo Bills are playing at home, and you're going to see the report, 25-mile-per-hour winds, 30-mile-per-hour wind gusts, and the total is going to get bet down accordingly. But because you're listening to this segment, you're going to understand that that outside wind is going to have little to no effect on the football game. I was watching Hard Knocks last year with the Buffalo Bills, and Josh Allen took a tour of the stadium. And the architect and the engineering team were telling Josh Allen about how they scienced the wind. They designed the stadium to reduce the effect of the outside wind. The exact quote was that the wind could be howling outside and you will not feel it at field level. Josh Allen asked, how much wind will we feel at field level? And the response was little to none. So this season, when you see a big wind day in Buffalo and the total go from 41 to 37 to 36 for a Bills game, you're going to say thank you to the sportsbooks for making the same adjustments that they've always made and not accounting for something that you know that they might not, or that the rest of the betting public doesn't. Because what could also happen is these sportsbooks are smart. They know. The people behind the counter know. They might not adjust the total, but there's going to be a large portion of the betting population that doesn't know this fact about the new Highmark Stadium. And so they're going to hammer the unders, moving the market, and you're going to bet the over. Little to no wind at field level. So I don't care how windy it is outside. You are going to say thank you for the reduction in the total, and you are going to bet the over on Buffalo Bills home games in the wind, because at field level, the wind will not be felt. It will not affect the game. That is how they designed the stadium. And I thought it was very interesting because the way that the architect, and you can go back and watch last year's Hard Knocks. Watch this clip. It's on YouTube. You can find it. I thought it was very interesting the way that he explained it, because he was saying if we didn't do the perforations on the side of the stadium, it would get to a point where the wind would go up over the stadium canopies and come into the stadium and swirl around. And it reminds me of the old MetLife Stadium, right? The Meadowlands, Giant Stadium. Giant Stadium was notorious for having swirling winds. The wind didn't go in just one direction at the old Giant Stadium. The way that that stadium was designed years ago, right? And they have a new stadium now, but the old Giant Stadium, the wind never went straight in one direction. It swirled, right? And so that's how it could happen if they didn't science the heck out of this stadium here in Buffalo. So to prevent the wind from coming in and swirling at field level, they opened it at one side. They have the perforations on the other side. And the exact quote to Josh Allen was that at field level, you will have little to no wind. So that's why we love Josh Allen to go over passing yards. We love, you know, the receivers. And, of course, more importantly is the game totals. Especially when we get the wind, when there's going to be windy days in Buffalo, and you know there will be because there always is. You will remember this fact that Scott Seidenberg reminded you on July 25th that at field level, you do not feel the wind at the new Highmark Stadium. You will say thank you for the reduced total in the game, and you will bet the over in those Buffalo Bills home games that have the lower total just because of how windy it is outside. Speaking of football, I want to remind you guys, VSiN and Winner's Circle Proxy are giving away two incredible prize packages that will put two lucky fans into the world's biggest football contests for free. One winner is going to get a $1,000 entry into Circa Survivor. Another will win a $1,000 entry into Circa Millions. Both winners will also receive a full season of Winner's Circle Proxy service, a VSiN studio tour, and a free month of VSiN Pro. 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So that is where you go. Enter the contest there and try and win your free entries into Circa Survivor and Circa Millions. I can't wait for contest season. I mean, I watched the first episode of the Circa Survivor documentary, And first off, I mean, James and the crew do an incredible job of putting on that documentary every year. I mean, they came on the network last week, watched that spot. I think it was with Gil Alexander. And they talked about how they produced the documentary. They do an incredible job. Matt Brown and his crew, and the contest show, of course, is everyone's excited for another season of the contest here at Circa. I thought Grandissimo was a huge success last year. It's going to be a success this year. We got the board behind me, which shows all the entries and how many we have currently pending and what's going to happen. The guarantees is going to continue to go up, right, every single year. This is the most popular and the biggest football contests, legal football contests in the world, right? Everyone's going to come to join this. I'm very curious to see the strategy that changes from season to season. Last season, and let me talk about millions here for just a start. Last season, the top five consensus plays in Circa Millions had a terrible season. A terrible season. In fact, if you played the opposite of the five consensus plays in Circa Millions every single week, you would have been amongst the winners in Circa Millions. Like, your record would have been amongst the top winners in the contest last year if you faded the top five consensus plays. And so I wonder if this year, because of what happened last year, if we see that change in contest strategy, if more people try and zag when everybody else zigs, right? If the obvious play, because of, you know, whether it's closing line value, injuries, other things, if the obvious play is one thing, do people go in the opposite direction knowing that, hey, the public just got hammered last year in the contest? Or does it revert back this year as it tends to do, right? And we see, like, the revenge of the favorites, right? Things like that. In a year after all the underdogs win, the next year, like, all the favorites win. Like, it just happens. So could this year be a year where, hey, the consensus actually does well in Circa Millions? I'm very curious. I love the strategy aspect of these contests each and every week of the NFL season. Coming up next, we'll get back into the NBA, talk about the reaction to LeBron James going to Philadelphia. Plus, we might get into a football contest topic or two. Mackenzie Rivers will join me on Live Bet Saturday coming up next here on VSiN.
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17: In Major League Baseball this evening at Baltimore, the Orioles scored a run in the bottom of the ninth to beat the Atlanta Braves 3-2, the game that's on Fox TV for much of the country as the Dodgers ahead at the Mets 4-1 in the bottom of the eighth. Mets star outfielder Juan Soto was placed on the injured list with a grade 2 strained calf, so he's certainly out more than the next 2 weeks. Pitcher Shohei Ohtani of L.A. scrapped his scheduled bullpen session today due to his bad knee. The Mariners are second place in the AL West, game and a half behind the Rangers, and they are trailing at Texas

0: Before we know it, August 29th, week zero, will be on our television screens. And to help us get ready for it, got two great guests in store for you today. Brett Ciancia, the creator and author of the Pick Six Previews magazine. He's going to jump on the show here in just a little bit. We're going to go into his national championship pick and take a look at some of the teams he's got inside his top five. A little bit later on in the podcast, a deep dive into the Heisman Trophy market. Do you know last year Fernando Mendoza preseason was 55-1 to win the Heisman Trophy and then ran away and hid, winning the Heisman Trophy at the end of the season? We're going to look for some of those longer shot bets with Dustin Sweetelson later on in the podcast. But as mentioned, Brett Ciancia, Pick Six Previews magazine, he joins me and we broke down why he's got Oregon as his top dog in 2026. But let's dive into it. And your number one team, it's not crazy. I've heard varying opinions out there. Brad Powers, pro handicapper, shares the same sentiment. He likes Oregon to win the title, at least at the price that it's out. So at the end of the day, all your research came to Oregon being your champion. Why did Oregon rise to the top?
1: Yeah, well, it's interesting that actually they caught my eye last season in the 2025 preview process. As I was going through and researching for 25, I was thinking, wow, this Oregon roster is so talented. It's overflowing with five-star talent. They just look really young in the two deep. So I projected that 26 would be their legit shot at a national title. So with that backdrop, we saw how they played in 25. Really solid all season. They lost twice to Indiana. I don't think anybody was stopping Indiana last year. But when you look at my advanced stats there, they were the only team in the country, top five offense and top five defense in my opponent adjusted numbers, number five in game grader. So they had a good metrics background. And then when you look forward to 2026, a lot of that young roster is now back as veteran players. They're in the top 15 in my unit rankings in every position group. Really started the process too was Dante Moore deciding to return. I mean, he could have gone first round, arguably first overall as the top quarterback. He's now back as an experienced starter. And then it's an embarrassment of riches, Tim. You look at the recruiting. They're the only team in the country with three straight top five high school recruiting classes, but then added on with two top five transfer classes. So it is just five stars galore. Love the defensive line, love the secondary. We talked Dante Moore. I mean, the receivers are healthy. That was a key difference last year with Stewart and Moore. They're both the number one receivers in their high school classes, both five stars, now back both healthy. So I really like this team. I don't see any weaknesses, maybe some depth on the defensive line, but that starting four is arguably the best in the country. So I like Oregon to go the distance this year. They're my 2026 pick. Would make it four straight Big Tens, four different Big Tens to do it.
0: Well, if you were catching some of the quotes out of SEC Media Day, according to Eli Drinkowitz, the only reason that the Big Ten has won three consecutive national titles is because of their weak non-conference schedule. Yes, that makes a ton of sense. Alabama lost by five touchdowns to Indiana because of their weak non-conference, I'm sure. But let's roll through your top five here. Just kind of quick thoughts on it. Ohio State comes in at two. Once again, looking at the betting board, we've been talking about it all summer. Seems like there's about a seven team that separated themselves per the odds. Now, that doesn't always mean that that's where the champion's coming from, as we learned last year with Indiana. But breakdown at Ohio State for us, change at the defensive coordinator position, offensive coordinator position, I beg your pardon. And also, when you think about the pieces that they lost, but they do return Jeremiah Smith and Julian Sayin. So looking at Ohio State, how high are you on this Buckeye squad?
1: Yeah, very high on Ohio State. They started out 12-0 last year. They were the most dominant defense in the country most of the way. And I think that the way they recruit, they are on that dynasty tier of recruiting, along with Oregon, probably an Alabama and a Georgia, like that elite level of recruiting where you just don't bat an eye when they send 11 NFL draft picks in April. I mean, they do it every year. They send all these draft picks. They reload like anybody. So I like the defense despite a lot of stars and starters gone. Matt Patricia proved to be the coordinator's hire of the cycle last time around, the mad scientist. After Knowles left, he actually improved the defense somehow. So I love that side of the ball. And then you're talking about the best player, arguably, of any position in the country with Jeremiah Smith. You have another five-star next to him with Brendan Innes. And then a true freshman is emerging, too, as like probably the number two threat. So it's a five-star conveyor belt there at receiver. And then Julian Cion, I mean, he was really

0: sharp, really accurate last year as a first-time starter. The first half of the season, they kept it pretty conservative, but then they opened up the playbook halfway through, and you saw him shine. Now, here's my caveat with Ohio State. I have one little wrinkle that I need to see from them, and that'll take them from 12-0 Big Ten contender to actual national title contender. I need to see Julian Sain in those third and longs, third and mediums, when the pocket breaks down. He's got to create. He's got to do those X-factor type plays that may not show up on the stat sheet as much, but got to be able to create with his legs a little bit and be more creative. Otherwise, it's a perfect team, perfect roster. I put in the book, I need some more Craig Krenzel type plays out of him. Those are, you know, the grind it out third and fours where you're going to lower the shoulder and truck forward. Didn't see that from him. Again, first time starter, excellent season, Heisman candidate. So that's just that next tier I want to see from them as an offense.
1: Yeah, it is crazy to think a team that loses four top 11 picks and they're just fine, based off of a lot of power ratings that are out there. Number one team in the country. You lose a top five pick at the wide receiver position. No big deal. He wasn't even our best receiver. I mean, that's the crazy part. And, you know, we'll see long term with Brian Hartline going to USF if that does ding the recruiting at the wide receiver position, but certainly not this year for sure. Then the number three, and I think this is where I want to say raises eyebrows. It's not like Miami is projected to be a, you know, top 15 team, but you do have Miami, I would say, a little bit higher than most out there. They are seventh when it comes to the futures market, around 11 to 1 or so, Brett. So having Miami at three after their great season last year where they made the run to the title, why do you think Miami takes a jump up this year, and why do you have them at number three?
0: Yeah, well, I thought that it was a really impressive run there in January. I thought that Cristobal's program build for Miami really accelerated. They started to look like the real you. You know what I'm talking about? It looked like it was back. Big pass rush. Now, you do lose two guys off the edge, two first-rounders with Bain and Mesidor. But the way they stockpiled talent on both lines of scrimmage really stood out to me. It's just the next wave of five stars coming up. Justin Scott on the defensive interior is going to be a standout this year. It's guys you haven't really heard of that were in that two deep that are your next stars. I mean, I think if you look at the eight players in the two deep on their defensive line, half were five stars. The other half were like top 100, almost five stars. So defensive line, I know they lose two first rounders, is a strength again. Defensive secondary, awesome again. And here's the thing. I think they upgraded a quarterback. I know Carson Beck was very veteran, very experienced. He tucked that ball down and took in the game-winning touchdown in the playoff. I mean, really impressive run. But I think with Darian Mensah coming in from Duke and formerly Tulane, you're going to see more downfield passing. He was the number one passer in the country in downfield shots, vertical shots, kind of a gunslinger in that regard. But that really unlocks the talent at that receiver core. Could be the best in the country with Ohio State and maybe Texas. But yeah, unlocking Malachi Toney, a couple of new five stars, Cooper Barkate coming with them from Duke. So I think that the transition at quarterback is really going to elevate this offense, this whole team. Now, your question is offensive line. But if you're going to tell me Mario Cristobal's biggest question is offensive line, I'm taking that bet because he's shown as good a track record as anybody, him and his offensive line coach, Alex Mirabal. And also this, they've shown that they're going to play five-star true freshmen if they're ready to go. He did this at Oregon with Penny Sewell, did it with Francisco Maui-Go a couple years back here at Miami. And they have another one, Jackson Cantwell, the number one tackle in the country coming in, true freshman starter right away. I think they're going to be a strength there again on the offensive line.
1: You know, one thing that you talk about a lot in your preview magazine is that second year bump, whether it be head coach, offense coordinator, defense coordinator. And for me, Miami, what intrigues me a lot about them is the fact that not only have they kept Shannon Dawson, who has been great as an offensive coordinator, Corey Heatherman was a home run last year, and now you get a second year with him. So, you know, as once again, you do lose Mesidor. You do lose Reuben Bain, but to bring in a guy or keep a guy, excuse me, like Corey Heatherman, how much do you look at that next jump there for that coordinator position?
0: Yeah, that's huge. I mean, when you're talking about top 10, top five teams and really trying to, you know, delineate them from each other. I mean, look at coordinator continuity, coordinator bonuses. Both these guys are great schemers. They've really elevated the Miami program, I think. And maybe Cristobal has had some misses in the past, but these are total hits, total home runs at the coordinator spots. And yeah, when you're looking through their secondary, there's so much talent. I don't know who even the starters are going to be at some spots, but like you just know the whole two deep is talented. Like their hardest battles are going to be against each other in the preseason there. So in Miami also, I mean, we were close on them last year because we had them in the pick six plus as a win total team going over 9.5. So we were keeping a close eye. And even their two losses, I think were somewhat questionable. I mean, the SMU game had a very controversial penalty at the end of the game that could have flipped that decision. And then Louisville, I'm not going to take the win away. Louisville won the game. Beck threw five picks. I mean, you know, stuff like this doesn't tend to repeat. So I really like Miami again. It's a top five team. They proved it in January. And I've got them all the way up there at number three. Clear-cut team in the ACC, too. I think it's just a very manageable schedule, manageable conference for them. They're definitely going to, and it sounds funny to say, they'll win their first ACC title. It's been that long, but they're becoming the new dynasty within the conference.
1: Yeah, it is crazy to think, as you look at the odds board, they're odds-on favorites to win the ACC, a conference they've never won. But if they don't win it this year, it would be certainly looked at as a pretty big disappointment. November 7th is going to be a game that is, you know, going to be massive. I talked to the Bear, Chris Felica, last week about it. Yeah, I've had a couple of people chime in the comments saying, oh, this game won't mean anything because the loser will still make it to the playoff. I don't think you realize how frustrated Notre Dame fans are about the loss a year ago. So that game is going to mean a lot regardless of whether or not both teams make the playoff. And also, you're looking at the potential of a bye now that you don't need to win your conference. We're going to hear more from Brett Ciancia on the other side of the break, including his thoughts on Notre Dame, Georgia, and a team that he's got pretty high this year in the Oklahoma Sooners. If you want to hear my full conversation with the creator of the Pick Six Previews magazine, Brett Ciancia, make sure you check out the VSiN College Football Betting Podcast wherever you get your podcasts, on iTunes, Spotify, and on YouTube.
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1: So let's get to your number four team, and that is Notre Dame. You mentioned secondary. To me, Notre Dame's strength is their secondary, bringing back a Leonard Moore, who's probably going to be a top five pick, just stacked up and down in that secondary. So for the Irish, the questions to me, Brett, are running back, obviously losing Jadarian Price and Jeremiah Love. Is someone going to emerge at wide receiver? But looking at this Notre Dame team, you have them in at number four heading into the season.
0: Yep. Again, a really solid national title contender. Probably the strongest preseason view I've had of Notre Dame since I've been doing Pick Six previews, now 15 seasons. Because what it is really, if you like returning starters, if you like returning production, career stats, if that's your metric you want to look at the most, Notre Dame's your pick. I mean, this is almost the entire team back from last year's team that, yes, they finished one spot outside the bracket. But if you're looking at a power ratings angle, this was a championship caliber team. I had them number four in game grader last year. When you adjust for opponent, look at a power rating style view. That was a serious title contender. So everyone's back, except for the running back room. Like you said, two first rounders gone. Aeneas Williams is ready to star, I think, and they've got several other top 100 recruits at the position. So if you're telling me running back is the only question mark on the team, I'm taking it. I mean, that is, it is a solid roster. CJ Carr ahead of schedule in his development, finished top five in quarterback rating last year. He's back talking second year bonus. I mean, I think, yeah, another year for him in college football is going to be awesome. Big offensive line, probably the Joe Moore Award front runner. If you're looking at it for 2026, so many guys are back there and they have a nice track record in the trenches. Several All-American candidates on defense. And then you look at schedule, and this is very manageable this year. Again, when they pick their schedule years in advance, they don't know who's going to be who 10 years in advance, right? But this one turned out very favorable because they draw the bottom four of the ACC, and I think two of my bottom three from the Big Ten. So that's very manageable. Only three ranked games. I got Miami, obviously, up there. BYU and SMU, they're in the 15 to 25 range as ranked opponents, but very manageable. And I think you're right. That's game of the year caliber up there in South Bend. I know you're going to be up there. I'm going to try and get there as well. That's game of the year for me, along with the Ole Miss LSU. Kiffin's return to the Grove there. I can't wait to see both of those.
1: Yeah, the amount of hatred that'll be there for September 19th in Oxford might outweigh the hatred in South Bend on November 7th, but there'll be some strong disdain, no doubt, when it comes to that game. All right, rounding out the top five is a team that I actually opened the podcast with, and that's Georgia, because as crazy as it sounds, they've won the SEC the last 2 years. They've been knocked out in the quarterfinals the last 2 years, and because of the hype of a Notre Dame, of Oregon, of Indiana after winning the title, of Texas, how busy they were in the portal, am I crazy, Brett, that Georgia's kind of floating under the radar this year?
0: Yeah, it has that feeling. Really no buzz at all around Georgia. And I'm interested to see how that goes with SEC Media Days kicking off today. But yeah, no one's talking about Georgia. You're right. The Texas gets the offseason hype with the transfer portal signings, and rightfully so. Very solid class there. Then you look at the playoff contenders from last year, Ole Miss and Oklahoma, LSU with the Kiffin buzz. There's just no talk about Georgia, but here's why I have them winning the SEC. Like you said, defending SEC champs. So they're already starting at a high tier, power ratings wise. You bring back Gunnar Stockton. I've been asked on radio shows, whether, you know, that's a liability. I think he's a total asset. He's a winner. And you hear these terms a lot, clutch, winner. When you look at his fourth quarter stats, it was unbelievable, off the charts. He saved his best for the final frame and won so many of those close games. So you get him back as a proven championship caliber quarterback. And then it's just a five-star conveyor belt. I know I keep saying that with some of these championship teams, but you have to have the high school recruiting backdrop to win a national title. They've got it. I mean, it's five stars everywhere. And a really veteran defense this time around. I think this is Kirby Smart's best defense since the national title contenders and national title teams, I should say, of 21 and 22. So love the defense. Love Stockton at quarterback. My only question for them is at receiver. I want to see a couple of these former five stars emerge as real number one draft pick type, first round draft pick type game breakers, because that seems to be missing and they're a little bit unproven there at receiver. But they have the guys on paper to do it. It's just somebody's got to step up. So that's where I have Georgia. Also the best schedule draw. Now that they're going to a 9-game schedule in the SEC, you look at Georgia, they actually drew the easiest in the whole conference, as if they needed any extra help. So they're the only ones that draw three of the top eight in the conference. So love them to make the playoff, love them to win the conference or at least play for it in Atlanta, and I have the number five nationally.
1: Yeah, they are sitting at plus 320 to win the conference at a bunch of sports books, a little bit behind Texas at some shops. And I'm with you. You do want to see some of these wide receivers emerge, and the transfer that they got from, Georgia Tech, should be an interesting one there. So we will see how it plays out. Isaiah Cannon is kind of a high upside type of guy. So Brett, let's take a look at some of your surprise teams, and it works out that, you know, as we go in order of your preseason top five, number six is a team that I think people would be surprised to see how high you are on Oklahoma. They made the playoff a year ago. They get knocked out by Alabama. And I think the big question about this Oklahoma team is the health of John Mateer. Last year, when he hurt his hand, it derailed the whole season. He never got fully healthy. He is expected to be healthy this year. So what led you to having Oklahoma preseason number six ahead of their arch rival Texas?
0: Yeah, that one might raise some eyebrows, but I've got them ahead of Texas. I like what I saw from them in 2025. I think you have to always look back first. Love their defense. You know, this is a Brent Venables masterpiece on that side of the ball. Top three in my numbers on defense last year. They just were living in the backfield, too. I think it might have been a pick six previews record in my negative play stat. It looks at tackles for loss, sacks, per play ratio. They were just living in the backfield. They rotated a lot, too, in that defensive line. Four out of eight are back. A couple All-American candidates there in the trenches. David Stone at D-tackle, Taylor Wien off the edge. Both linebackers are back. The secondary has several All-SEC guys. So that side of the ball, I'm very confident with being a top five unit again, a championship caliber defense. On offense, can you get me some improvement? And I think they will, because you have a healthy John Mateer. That, like you said, his busted hand really hurt their offense. But now, not just with Mateer healthy, he's getting a second year in the SEC. Remember, he came up from the Washington State to Pac-12. So faster game, tougher opponents. I think a second year for him and a second year for the coordinator, Ben Arbuckle. His offenses have put up record numbers everywhere he's been. He's a younger guy, but he's an X's and O's genius. So I think that combination. And then offensive line. The whole season's going to hinge on this room, because last year what it was all freshmen, redshirt freshmen, maybe some true sophomores, very young. They took their growing pains a little bit, but they were strong enough this preseason to force out a lot of veterans to the transfer portal. So this young core of linemen coming up now a second year together, I think is going to make major movement for them and all the way to vault them to the SEC title game in Atlanta for me. So championship defense. A lot of improvement. What I'm forecasting on offense should be a championship caliber team.
1: Yeah, one of the more intriguing teams this year, I think, is going to be Ole Miss, because of not only the return of Trinidad Chambliss, but Pete Golding. Was it a fluke that he was able to get his team to play as well as they did in the playoffs with Lane Kiffin leaving? Or is it going to be status quo down there in Oxford? And, you know, you bring back Chambliss, you rank Trinidad Chambliss as your number one quarterback, as do I, coming into this year. Kawan Lacy, a stud at the running back position. But, you know, it's a different world going from D coordinator to head coach. But you're bullish this year on Ole Miss.
0: Yeah. And normally when I start the research process, I mean, you look at when there's a coaching change, that raises some red flags. But Ole Miss had it was a tough situation. They had the advantage to actually show me what it'll look like with the new guy. And in January, they played really well for Pete Golding. They really rallied as a locker room, as a program, after the off the field drama. So I've already seen them in the playoffs. They played really well, beat Georgia, took Miami down to the wire. So I was impressed with Ole Miss. Now you bring back what I think is a Heisman favorite, a Heisman candidate, a quarterback with Chambliss. And remember, Tim, that he wasn't the starter in September last year. Not even in preseason camp. He came during the summer from Division II. So, I mean, this is the second-year bonus of all second-year bonuses now. So I like him at quarterback. And then this also stood out to me, too. There's two more things. One being that you lose Kiffin. You lose that great offensive scheme, the vertical shots. But the coordinator they brought in, John David Baker, he was a former Kiffin guy. And he was quoted saying they're keeping it 80%, 90% the same. So what was once a question mark for me, I feel confident it's going to be the same system, same scheme for 2026. Lastly, the defense this time around, Pete Golding said they put a lot of their funds, their budget towards that side of the ball in the portal. They signed 8 four-star transfers on the defense alone. That's unheard of numbers. So and they put them in the defensive line, the linebacking core. So this defense, I think, is going to make a major jump. It actually wasn't that strong last year. They were middle of the pack. I think he might have a top 15 caliber defense this year to pair with Trinidad. So I've got Ole Miss going back to the bracket. I don't think anybody else really has that. So I'm going to go with them to finish fourth in the SEC and return to the bracket.
1: 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When we come back on the VSiN College Football Betting Podcast, I check in with my colleague, Dustin Sweetelson. Both Dustin and I love college football and love searching for those long shot Heisman Trophy winners. Last year, boy, it would have been nice to have a 55-1 in our back pocket with Fernando Mendoza. We'll dive into the top of the betting board, who intrigues us there, and then a little bit later on, maybe some of those long shots.
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17: 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They're going to need to pitch and leverage. 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It's like, all right. So I love that. 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But also, you got to recognize, this is your 8th or 9th starting pitcher you've had to use. 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
1: Let's start with the top of the board. You've got CJ Carr, year three in the system at Notre Dame. Arch Manning, year three in the system at Texas. Actually, year four, I believe, because he redshirted. So year four, if I remember correctly. Dante Moore, year three at Oregon. Because yes. He started at UCLA, sat behind Dylan Gabriel. Julian Sayin at Ohio State. Then you get your first real transfers, and that's Mensah at Miami, coming in from Duke prior to that, Tulane, Josh Hoover, Indiana, from TCU, and then we'll include Trinidad Chambliss, who was at Ferris State, transferred to Ole Miss. So look at those seven. Which one jumps out to you, and which one do you say, I want a better price?
4: Okay, so, well, the one I want a better price on is CJ Carr. I love CJ Carr. If you take away the first half at Miami week one, it's about as perfect a season as anyone can play. He fought back, got them into that game on the road, and he was a freshman starting his first ever game in college football.
1: Play calling was awful.
4: Yeah, yeah.
1: Mike Denbrock was having him throw. He was, you know, I was at the game, Dustin, and there was just, he clearly didn't want to lose the game on the shoulders of CJ Carr, but, you know, Corey Heatherman's a really good defense coordinator. Was like, number four in that backfield, I'm going to take him away and I'm going to make the freshman beat us. And like you said, second half, it got a little closer, but yeah, it's a fair point. And now everything's on his shoulders, but he is a favorite to win the Heisman Trophy. First Notre Dame quarterback since Brady Quinn in 06 to be a preseason favorite to win the Heisman.
4: Yeah, and the reason why I don't love the number, but at the same time, I'm going to talk out of both sides and say he might be worth considering. He's a rare case where he may not need the gaudy numbers. He may not need, it's a national brand, it's a very manageable schedule. You and I have been texting about the couple big games that they have. They get past those. Mm-hmm. It's a totally playable situation for him. The only thing I fear for CJ Carr is, does he have the weapons to make him look sexy? Yep. Because there's such a ground attack. He makes a bunch of big clutch throws. But when we stack up the stats compared to everyone else, is that going to convince people to vote for him at the end of this thing? That's the only concern I have. But to me, he's a dude. He should be the number one pick in the draft potentially at some point, whether it's this year or next year, whenever he wants to come out. I just question if he's going to have the sexy numbers, but Notre Dame is going to be the truth. And because he's going to be on the national stage, he has to be someone you consider. Arch Manning, I'm going to be the one who says it. I'm just not blown away. I know the numbers ended up being pretty good in the end. I was not totally in love with what I saw last year. There's skill there, and maybe it's unfair because of the last name. He gets Wingo back, who's a stud. He gets Mosley back, who's solid. And then Cam Coleman comes in from Auburn, who's really strong as well. I actually bet him when they were losing at Ohio State week one at 10-1 to win the Heisman. Yeah. Thought I got some great CLV there. It didn't work out. Instead, the guy I'm going to go for, and I'm not going to go back to Dante Moore, who I had 25-1 last year. That was my number one bet. Maybe I'll add more as well, but it's Mensah. Mensah, it's situational, and it's also based on the player. For starters, he goes to Miami, and I got 16-1 at Circa. So I got a good number there. That played a role. But Shannon Dawson remains the OC. What has Shannon Dawson done at Miami? Well, he turned Cam Ward into the number one overall pick. He turned Carson Beck into a much better player than he was at Georgia. And now he inherits Darian Mensah, where he's going to have to get him on the run, on the fly, acclimated, which he's proven he can do with quarterbacks the last couple of years. Mensah, experienced. He's a winner. He was awesome at Duke with 3,900 yards, 34 touchdowns, 6 interceptions. But more importantly, aside from the experience, the weapons are going to make Mensah look good. Barkate comes over from Duke and Harvard. You then have Tony returning, baby Jesus, who's going to take those short screens and add to the statistics. And then Jones from South Carolina, Vaughn from West Virginia. I just think there's so many weapons. You combine that with the situation. You combine it with the schedule, the coaching. Everything says that Mensah should be able to be there as a finalist at the end of the season.
1: Yeah, it really feels like November 7th. Now I'm jumping over October 17th when Notre Dame goes to BYU, as you alluded to, some tricky games on that schedule. But when you think about November 7th, man, it does feel like the Heisman Trophy, I don't want to say is going to be determined because there's a lot of really good quarterbacks, but those two guys, Carr and Mensah, going up against elite defenses. You know, you look at Miami and, you know, Corey Heatherman was a godsend for Mario Cristobal to come in and shore up that defense. And they were amazing a year ago. And for Notre Dame, I mean, I think they have the best defense in college football this year. You know, all three levels, D-line, linebacker, secondary, when you put it all together. I tell you what, if you're a football nerd, I don't even need, you know, to be a football nerd. I hope Leonard Moore is spying Malachi Toney all game. And that would just be insane. And he did it last year with Mekhi Lemon of USC, had a lot of success there. But it's hard to push back on Darian Mensah, especially with, you know, the bringing in Cooper Barkate. I think to me, Dustin, look, anybody, like, I could be the number two receiver to Jeremiah Smith, and I would say they have the best duo of wide receivers. But I look at Miami, and I think that, to me, and you mentioned Wingo and Coleman, they're really good at Texas, obviously, but I think the number two, the top duo, the second best duo, if I could speak, in college football at wide receiver is Barkate and Toney, because of the familiarity Barkate and Mensah clearly have, and then Toney is just a unicorn.
4: Yeah, it's known production, too. You're not trying to hype up guys that you haven't seen do it before, and they're both very different. One is more explosive, more as a go-to guy, can stretch the field in Barkate in a different way. Like, I think it gives them a diverse attack on offense. And also, let me add this to the Mensah take. The defense for Miami, I think, will still be good, but it is going to take steps back.
1: Sure.
4: There's no Bane and Mazador, and there's no Keontae Scott at corner. They lost a couple other pieces. So because of that, Miami might be in a few more shootouts than they were a year ago, which then allows for more possessions, more offense, and more stats for Mensah at the end of the year. I think they're going to win the ACC, which is, God, I know I'm wearing the Miami hat. And as a Mario Cristobal guy, like, you know, the second you believe, it's going to turn the other way. But I argued with Chris the Bear Felica about this last week, where I was like, I don't know if I want to bet them at -130 to win the ACC. And his take was valid. He said, when's the last time Cristobal lost a big game? And I said, yes, I'm not scared of the big games. I'm scared of the random ones either before or after them where they look lost for some reason. I think Mensah changes. I think Mensah is better than Cam Ward. I think Mensah is better than Carson Beck. I really do. I think he has way more production, way more success. And I think he's on the verge of a really monster season this year.
1: Yeah, his famous last words, because we had the Bear on the podcast a couple weeks ago. I said, what are the games that scare you? And you look at the schedule, no Louisville, no SMU, the two teams that beat him a year ago and are projected to be the number two and three in the conference. You get UNC before Notre Dame. You get Pitt at home. Florida State, I think, is going to be down. Virginia Tech, but they get them at home. The schedule really shapes up. And if they don't win the ACC, or let's just say they're not in the ACC championship, then something has clearly gone wrong. So, all right, we've discussed Mensah and Carr and a little bit of Arch. Let's get back to Julian Sayin. Is it too simplistic to say him and Jeremiah Smith are going to cancel each other out?
4: I think there's a world where they're so reliant on Jeremiah Smith that Jeremiah Smith ends up being the dude that wins this award. If I was going to look at either one of them, that's what I'd consider. I mean, maybe it was because the defense was so good a year ago and so deep that they didn't unleash Julian Sayin. But again, another guy that, albeit for me to doubt Ryan Day and his offensive approach, but Arthur Smith comes in as the OC. We don't know what that looks like at the collegiate level. I didn't see it from Sayin, where I thought this is a dude who makes all the throws and makes the clutch throws, who elevates the play of his team. And I think so much of that is the Heisman conversation. Are you elevating? We're done with the days of game managers. Game managers do not win this award anymore. You have to have Heisman moments. You have to make big time plays. I just think there's going to be so many big time plays made by Jeremiah Smith. He gets the credit. He's the guy I'd consider betting, which I don't think I'm going to get there on him. O-line's going to be strong. Running is always strong with what they return with Bo Jackson back. I think they still have the same recipe from a year ago. Rely on some of these new defenders that they're bringing in. Rely on the defense. Rely on a couple big plays from Smith. But I think Julian Sayin's a guy who's not going to have the sexy statistics to win the Heisman at the end.
1: Yeah, Jeremiah Smith, he was very boisterous about not winning the Biletnikoff. So if you want to play the motivational side, you can do that. It's hard for me, Dustin, even though he's amazing, preseason at 14, 15 to 1. It's just hard for me not to bet on a quarterback at that price. Look, what's crazy, we're going to do this exercise a little bit. His odds were actually shorter last year. They were 10 to 1 preseason, and now they're 15-ish to 1. But, week three, they play Texas, or week two, excuse me, they play Texas. There's going to be plenty of opportunities, but it's hard for me preseason to bet a guy in Jeremiah Smith when we've seen not Travis Hunter won it, Devontae Smith won it, Derrick Henry won it in 2015, but it has kind of been the quarterback award for the most part in this century. We'll wrap things up on the other side of the break as I will dive into two long shot bets that intrigue me. I placed them earlier this week at Circa Sportsbook, and we'll see if we have that dart throw that comes home like a Lamar Jackson 100-1 back in 2016. Wouldn't that be nice? And maybe Lamar Jackson and the team that he played for in college is a bit of an indicator who I'm looking at for one of my long shots. So we'll wrap things up here on the other side of the break. This is the VSiN College Football Betting Podcast.
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1: So let's get to one of my bets. It's a little bit longer. Circa has him 90-1. I bet him last year.
4: I knew this.
1: And I'm betting him again.
4: I'm with you.
1: Devin Dampier, baby. Year two at Utah. Mm-hmm. And I feel like he had a little bit of the John Mateer hype last year coming in from the G5. Played well at New Mexico, coming in with his offensive coordinator. Now, we like to play all the angles. His offensive coordinator left. He went to Michigan, Jason Beck. So Kevin McGivin comes in from Utah State. We'll get to that here in just a moment. But, you know, it's funny because the recipe that I look at, Dustin, whether it's right or wrong, is there a path for the team that I'm betting to the playoff? And I think there is for Utah. Now, it's, you know, a new head coach and Morgan Scali as Kyle Whittingham has moved on to Michigan. But Devin Dampier comes back, rushed for, you know, 800 plus yards a year ago, set the school record. And once again, I bet him last year. I was infatuated with him. I thought he kind of crapped the bed against Texas Tech. Looking at the schedule this year, you've got an early season late night game where you've got an opportunity to shine against an SEC team. And you could roll your eyes all you want, but still, an SEC team is going to Salt Lake City, Rice-Eccles. It's the late night get-out game, 10:15 Eastern. And if Devin Dampier puts on a show against Arkansas, now our eyebrows are raised like, oh, this dude, year two in this system, he's ready to go. And then you look at the rest of the schedule, Dustin, they're going to be favorites in every game the rest of the way out. They don't play Texas Tech in the regular season. They do play BYU, but they get them at home. There are a couple tricky spots, including at a place like TCU. But look, I loved him last year. He's got the same number this year at 90-1 at Circa. And, you know, Kevin McGivin coming in from Utah State, it wasn't like Bryson Barnes didn't run the football a year ago. He did kind of everything for Utah State. So I'm going to roll with Devin Dampier. He's going to be one of my two long shots here. I got to do sidelines for the Vegas Bowl, and I know you should never put stock too much in a bowl game, but he was unbelievable in that bowl game. He ran for like a 140, threw for 300. I'm going to be in on my guy, Devin Dampier. Spider-Man, give me 90-1 on Devin Dampier.
4: Yeah, you don't have to convince me of this. I love Dampier. I was with you a year ago. When you talk about what his case is, very much of it is how he shoulders the burden. He takes on the burden of elevating his team. I think that's very important in the Heisman conversation, especially with the transition, new head coach. He stays, and he's got the dual threat that you love. And in the red zone, playing it safe, calling his number. But more importantly, I think there's a lot of experience here. If I'm going to hype up the Darian Mensa experience, playing as a freshman at Tulane, going to Duke, now at Miami, I have to do the same for Dampier because he's going to be undeterred by these pressure spots. He's been through this before. Also, he's trying to capitalize on a situation coming off an injury. And I love guys like that you're buying low on because they have a chip on their shoulder. He's out to prove what he's capable of being. And I think he's a flat-out stud. He is an absolute dude. You know he's going to have offensive line play that's going to clear the running lanes for him. The question is the throwing. Will it be there in the new system? Will it be there with the new weapons that they had to bring in via the portal and whatnot? At this point, every year we're making the case for Utah, at least all of us at VSiN, to potentially make the playoff and win the Big 12. I'll never argue against it. They have grown men, and Devin Dampier is a dude who can just elevate everyone around him, and I think that is a big part of this. So I'll be joining you at 90-1.
1: They keep Bird Ficklin, which I think is a help, right? He's another guy that they can run. So he doesn't have to do all of the short yardage. I was surprised that Ficklin stayed at Utah. Another dual threat guy, a nice insurance policy. Obviously, we don't want the insurance policy because we want Dampier to win the Heisman Trophy. But I think Bird Ficklin being there helps a little bit shoulder less of the running pain, if you will, for Devin Dampier. He's still going to get his, but I think some of the packages will include Ficklin, which I think helps too, that he maybe doesn't have the wear and tear.
4: Now let's go a little bit deeper down the board. This is the bet that I am prepared to break my heart. Okay. I know I'm going to bet it. I know it's not going to happen.
1: Or is it triple digits?
4: It is triple digits at Circa. Okay. At DraftKings, I don't believe it's triple digits right now.
1: Okay.
4: Let me see if I can find him here. But I have bet him the last 2 years. Yeah, he's not quite triple. I've bet him the last 2 years.
1: Does he have awesome hair?
4: He has incredible hair. He's got a flow. And it's not going to happen, but I'm still going to have it. And that's Avery Johnson at Kansas State at 125-1. It's again the dual threat, although you'd like him to run more touchdowns in. It's the ability to throw the ball enough. It's a transition year. And Colin Klein maximized Marcel Reed at A&M. Like, let's give that credit. But now Colin Klein's not the OC. Colin Klein is the head coach now. How involved is he going to be with Avery Johnson? That concerns me, but I do think Johnson, because of the small, you know what, he's 6'3". I was going to say he's small in stature. He looks small. Yeah. He looks small to me because he's so shifty. If he could ever do what he did a couple years ago where he ran for 605, can we get in the 800s? Can you add to the passing touchdowns? If we can go double digit touchdowns on the ground, 25 through the air in a very I want Big 12 guys. I just think there's opportunities here in the Big 12 for guys to put up numbers. He's going to frustrate the heck out of me, but I'm going to bet it. It's going to break my heart. But on the chance that he actually does what I believed he was going to do the last 2 years, I need a piece of Avery Johnson.
1: I'm not going to bet him, but
4: I get it. I get it. Believe me, I get it.
1: But I'll say this. I have over 7.5 wins on Kansas State. Their schedule is very manageable. All three non-conference games are at home. They don't play Texas Tech. They don't play Utah. They don't play BYU. The schedule shapes up beautifully for Avery Johnson. And I've told this story before here on this podcast, and me and Brett McMurphy still laugh about it. 2 years ago, when Big 12 Media Days were in Vegas, because why wouldn't they be in Vegas? We were sitting at Circa, and I can't remember if he was a K-State blogger or somebody, but he came up to us, me and Brett, and asked Brett McMurphy. He goes, "Hey, tell me how Avery Johnson doesn't win the Heisman." And to the heart, that happened years ago. I mean, Avery Johnson, I'm looking at it right now. Avery Johnson 2 years ago was 25-1.
4: Yeah, I know.
1: To win the Heisman. And now, what, 125-1?
4: Yeah, 125-1 over at Circa. I mean, it's Kansas State. It's like you're up against it just immediately from the jump.
1: Isn't it crazy? There were two quarterbacks entering 2024 that were 25-1 or shorter. Both are actually three. I got to check where his two quarterbacks, 25-1 or shorter at BetMGM, that are both 100-1 or more. And that would be Avery Johnson and Nico Iamaleava.
4: Oh my God, that is the fall. I mean, do you want to believe in him and with Bob Chesney there? I'm not doing it.
1: Handsome fella.
4: Yeah, I'm not doing it. There's three names I wrote down that we haven't touched on. I want to run by you.
1: All right, before we get to that, I'm gonna plead you my case here. This is my long shot. Even though Devin Dampier is a long shot, 90-1 at Circa. This is my one where I will come back on this podcast and I'm gonna be puffing my chest out like I'm a genius. Or I'm going to hide and be like, yeah, I'm an idiot. I shouldn't have done this. He's 110-1 at Circa. He's a starting quarterback. He's a dual threat. And he's had a program that could win their conference. Lincoln Kienholz of Louisville, 110-1. So all we've heard about Lincoln Kienholz is crazy athlete, right? Came from South Dakota, played 57 sports. You talk to people in and around Columbus and they say this guy was just good at everything, bowling, basketball, whatever. He was like just always the best. Not good enough to beat out Julian Sain. Was it a true competition last year or was that BS to try to get a little more motivation from Julian Sain? Like I said, this could blow up immediately in my face week one. I think we're going to know week one whether or not, what is that guy? Or yikes, that's a guy that shouldn't be starting. I trust in Jeff Brohm.
4: Yes.
1: Louisville spends a ton of money at the wide receiver position in the portal. They spent a, they've got Isaac Brown coming back at the running back position, and I've got a dual threat guy. I think Jeff Brohm, in his heart of hearts, thinks he's got something unique here. And week one, they play Ole Miss. They're a touchdown underdog in Nashville. Is he going to come out and shock the world at how unique he is, or is he going to be an absolute bust? I don't know. I'm not telling you to put your mortgage on it, but at 110-1 at Circa, Lincoln Kienholz, the unknown, the great unknown for him. And it's not like he's coming from a G5. He's coming from Ohio State, right? So I'm going to trust in the evaluation from someone like Jeff Brohm to make this his guy that he went out and got. That's going to do it for another installment of the VSiN College Football Betting Podcast here on VSiN. 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I'm Tim Murray. Counting down those days until August 29th. It will be here before we know it. Thanks to my producer, Wyatt Tomchek. 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
15: The WNBA's All-Star Game was in Chicago tonight. Attendance nearly 20,000. The game MVP was New York center Jonquel Jones. 22 points in 22 minutes. Her team won the game 129-122. Carson Hocevar earned the NASCAR pole at Indy. 49ers head coach Kyle Shanahan will be limited at training camp after major injuries in a car crash this month. He still has concussion symptoms. Quarterback Ty Simpson from Alabama agreed to his rookie deal with the Rams. The last of the NFL's first-rounders to sign. Everything's final tonight in Major League Baseball. The Dodgers took the late game at the Mets, 4-3. Mets star outfielder Juan Soto was placed on the injured list with a grade 2 strained calf. The Texas Rangers, first in the AL West, now lead the Mariners by 2.5 games in the standings after beating Seattle again 7-1. Wins for Tampa Bay and the Yankees. Baltimore over Atlanta, 3-2.
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2: Partly cloudy skies tonight with a low of 69. Winds out of the southwest around 5 miles per hour. Slight chance of thunderstorms and foggy early tomorrow. High of 91, partly cloudy. I'm meteorologist Paul Frombly with your weatherology forecast on 95.3 and 99.1 The Score. Right now, 75.
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5: 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The Score. Ah, the sweet sounds of summer. The warmer weather. The sizzle of brats on the grill. And the swift crack of a bat.
7: Friedel back at the track, at the wall. Jolly goes deep.
5: 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Talking all things crew all season long on The Score.
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0: Three different songs, but all with the same title. Gotcha. Gordon Dye. Love to stop in and say hi to you, Gil, in San Francisco, but my layover is only an hour on my way to Manila. Instead, we'll stop by Circa after your show in late August. Looking forward to that, Gordon. Just call me Skip about Bill 80 not putting in the tennis plays. He says, apparently Bill didn't stay up late last night. A little tribute to the long-running commercial. Kev, can I go to the Texas Roadhouse outing with you guys, too? That's a dry-aged Kev. Well, Kev, see if we have room. A lot of people want in now. Terry Elkins, absolutely glad the World Cup is over so I don't have to listen to the announcer say that was absolutely a foul. Hang on. I want to shout out Stevie Fezzik, because Steve Fezzik, when the final first got set, he texted the group chat. He goes, Spain will win in dominating fashion 1-0. And that's exactly what happened. Soccered yesterday. He doesn't talk about the global football in his football almanac. He talks about our American football.
1: Right.
0: It's the 2026 almanac. Aaron Schatz's FTN football almanac 2026. The creator of DVOA joins us now, courtesy of the Progressive Guest Line. It's Aaron Schatz, everybody, on this Monday morning. You can follow him on Twitter at @ASchatz. That's S-C-H-A-T-Z-N-F-L. Aaron, good morning. Great seeing you, man. How you doing?
2: Good morning. It's been a good off season, man. I'm doing well. Life is good. Book is done. Ready for the season. I'm good.
0: Does a guy who is immersed in American football minutia get his head up at any point and look at the World Cup, watch the World Cup at all? Where do you stand on that?
2: Yeah, I watched a little bit of it. Mostly if it was on the weekend, I watched it. I watched the last couple, like I watched the final yesterday. So I enjoyed it. It was a good time. You know, it's very different sport, but I had a good time. It's about 80% football and about 20% acting.
0: There you go. There it is. See, even Aaron Schott says it as well. Okay, let's get to the almanac. And so now everybody, like now that the World Cup is behind us, our thirst for our football, whether college or pro, is right in front of us. By the way, let me just say to everybody, the football almanac, most accurate team projections, cutting edge DVOA metrics, again, which Aaron is the founder of, or the creator of, I should say, industry leading fantasy projections from Jeff Radcliffe of FTN Fantasies in there, detailed commentary, incisive wit. By the way, I was reading some of Mike Tenier's calls on the Cowboys yesterday. I was dying laughing. Tons of advanced stats in there. Where can people, let's start here, where can people get the almanac most easily, Aaron?
2: You can get it in a PDF form at ftnfantasy.com/almanac, and you can get the physical copy with Jackson Smith and Jigba on the cover at Amazon. Just search for FTN Football Almanac 2026.
0: I've never asked you this. Do you guys debate who you want to put on the cover?
2: Oh, I just decided. For a long time, we couldn't use actual photos, so it was just the colors of the Super Bowl champion with some sort of generic football picture. Now we can use actually photos, so I can use a photo of the best player from the Super Bowl champion.
0: Got it. Okay, that's cool. I guess I always wondered that. Never asked. All right, let's go back to last year for a second, because last year, Seattle and the Rams, the best two teams, historically so when you put them in historical DVOA context. But you said really early in the almanac, I thought it was a great sort of contextual statement, which was last year was both, it was in some ways the most predictable season ever, and in other ways, the most unpredictable. What did you mean by that?
2: It was predictable in that Seattle and the Rams were the top two teams for most of the season, and then they were the top two teams by the time you got to the playoffs, and Seattle was number one, and they won the whole thing, which, believe it or not, doesn't happen that often. Normally, some team that's between like 3 and 6 in DVOA wins the Super Bowl. We don't actually have a lot recently of teams that were number one, but Seattle was number one pretty much the whole way. But it was unpredictable because the teams that ended up really high, especially in wins and losses more than DVOA, were not the teams people expected. Nobody expected Seattle to be the best team in the league last year. People didn't expect the Colts to play as well as they did. They didn't expect the Lions to finish last in their division. They didn't expect the Chiefs to fall apart. Like, there was a lot of unpredictableness about last year's season at the same time as the playoffs were very predictable.
0: Yeah, and in betting parlance,

0: The Seahawks were 60-1 to win the Super Bowl pre-flop, I believe, and the Patriots, who got to the Super Bowl, were 80-1. So,
1: yes, it is the most unlikely Super Bowl ever by preseason Super Bowl odds. Yes.
0: Yeah, it's unbelievable. And when we're in the moment, we tend to forget that sort of big piece of all of this. If we step back, we're like, wow, that really did happen. It's sort of akin to the Twins and the Braves in the early 90s in Major League Baseball. So I guess we should start there with this year. Do the Seahawks and Rams rank as your two best teams heading into the next season?
1: Yeah, absolutely. I mean, they were so far ahead of the rest of the league last year, it would have really taken something, a lot of departing talent, for them to not be the top two. And instead of departing talent, the Rams ended up with Myles Garrett. So the surprise is, I think, that we still have the Seahawks slightly ahead of the Rams. It's very slight. If Aaron Donald comes back, that will change. The Rams will be the new number one team. But for now, we're projecting the Seahawks at number one and the Rams at number two.
0: Yeah, I should, by the way, I keep using DVOA for those who are just being introduced to you for the first time, Aaron. DVOA, Defense Adjusted Value Over Average, advanced NFL metric created by you, Mr. Aaron Schatz, that measures team efficiency, evaluating every single play by comparing a team's performance to a league average baseline adjusted for the specific down distance, field location, and opponent strength. And we should probably say the brainchild of this for you, or the seed, was you were a big fan of Bill James' baseball metrics as a kid, and you just sort of decided, is anybody doing this for football? I think I can do this.
1: Basically, yeah, that's the sort of my origin story. But figuring out why the 2002 Patriots didn't go back to the playoffs, that was my origin story. But the projections are a little different because they work based on the last couple years of numbers combined with looking at coaching changes, personnel changes, certain things that tend to stay consistent or not consistent from year to year. And that's how we project the numbers for the upcoming season.
0: It's such a great almanac. I mentioned I was laughing. I'll find a Mike Tenier quote to just sort of give an example of it. But you have, it's not just Mike, obviously, who's been with you forever. It's you. It's many authors doing team breakdowns. There's the fantasy section. There's always the year in quotes, which is always hilarious. I didn't know that Matt LaFleur gave DVOA a shout out at some point after one of
1: the
0: ball games.
1: We love it when the coaches shout us out, man.
0: Instant year in quotes inclusion when they do that. I thought the Greg Olson comment, because this is the first time that he's got, you know, or the first or second time that he's gotten to go around the league. Well, maybe it's been more than a couple times now for Greg, but he's getting to go around the league and talk to coaches. And it is so apparent to him, an actual player, as to why certain teams are successful and why others aren't. Let me just stop on that for a second. Does that surprise you, or are you like, or do you find yourself nodding that a player who has been a great player in the league, who now gets a different perspective from the broadcast booth and gets to talk to different coaching staffs, it's so apparent to him, like any profession, whether you're a plumber, whether you're a doctor, whether you're a lawyer, whatever it is, that some people are good at their profession and others are bad, and the NFL is no different.
1: Yeah, it doesn't shock me. And Greg is one of the most open-minded. Certainly, he has been very open to learning analytics and is a great combination of understanding the perspective of people like me combined with the knowledge and experience that comes from having actually played the game on the field. So for Greg Olson to be the one who says this is not a surprise to me.
0: Okay, there is a team in your almanac that you guys say has the top offense and the worst defense. That team is?
1: The Chicago Bears, number 2 in our projections in offense and number 32 on defense. Yeah.
0: Whew. Wow. Number 2 on offense, number 32 on defense. So that indicates that the Caleb Williams magic carpet ride from last year was no fluke.
1: Yeah, the system looks at a quarterback who's good, not great, but good in the second year as a number 1 overall pick and says likely to be even better in year 3 and coach in the second year with the system. And it doesn't think they lost much when they lost DJ Moore. The problem is their defense sets off all the red flags, hugely dependent on turnovers, hugely dependent on third downs, lost a bunch of talent, lost an all-pro safety, added some talent too. But yeah, the Bears set up all the red flags on defense.
0: Was there a team, Aaron, either to the good or to the bad, that shocked you when you dove into it based on what you had a preconceived notion of, but afterwards you're like, oh my God, this team is way better or way worse than I thought?
1: You forget how good the Colts were last year in the first half of the year. Like, we have them projected 14th and it feels like it's too high. And then you look back at our numbers from last year and they were fifth. Like, we don't know what Daniel Jones, we don't know the condition of his ankle, but if he comes back and plays anywhere near what he did last year, that's a good team.
0: All right, I want to dive into more with Aaron. Aaron's kind enough to join us for a second, including an AFC Super Bowl favorite that you might not be expecting, and a couple teams in the AFC that will ride their schedules back into the playoffs, that and more. It's a numbers game with Aaron Schatz right here at Visa, the sports.
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9: 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If I was an NBA fan in California, New York, St. Louis, Houston, Washington, D.C., if I was somewhere else, if I wasn't a Bucks fan, but I love basketball, I would be interested to watch Giannis somewhere else. I mean, I'm kind of interested to watch Giannis somewhere else, and I'm a friggin' Bucks fan. LaMelo Ball going to Minnesota, that's juicy, that's interesting. 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I think the NBA is having a really good week.
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11: It's that time of year in the NFL with training camps getting underway. 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And we are logging some serious, albeit fictitious, miles so far on our NFL training camp tour as it rolls on, going city by city. Reminder, and we just found this out yesterday, if you go to the VSiN Watch app, there's actually going to be a special playlist that will house all of our team-by-team season previews that we do. But let's get set for stop number 4.
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11: Okay. Okay, we were in Atlanta yesterday that you dubbed Tua ATL with former Dolphins quarterback Tua Tagovailoa signing with the Falcons this offseason. Today we go to see his former team in South Beach. Miami fires Mike McDaniel and GM Chris Greer, bring in longtime Packers exec John Eric Sullivan, who grabbed his guy from Green Bay, Jeff Hafley, to come along. This is not a retool. This is a rebuild for sure entering the 2026 season. You wrote up the AFC East for our VSiN NFL betting guide. What were your big thoughts on this team?
13: Wrote up the Miami Dolphins in the AFC East. Thank you very much. So we did it again in the format of these three burning questions that we have. And I think the first question immediately is, what does the second stint as a starter look like for Malik Willis? You look at what he got, 3 years, $67.5 million. He played extremely well in the backup role for the Green Bay Packers the last two seasons. In 118 dropbacks, went 70 of 89, that's 78.7%, 972 yards, 10.9 yards per attempt, with six touchdowns, one turnover-worthy play. Not even just one turnover, one turnover-worthy play in 118 dropbacks. Way, way improved from his time in Tennessee. And to reiterate that time, 50.8% completion, Stormy. Yeah. Pass attempts for 4.5 yards per attempt, three interceptions. It was just an absolute nightmare. But you do have to ask the question. Insanely small sample size over the course of two seasons that were very sporadic and spread out for Malik Willis. Is it legitimate? Is it actually going to be something really good for the Dolphins as you move forward? I think you also ask the question, Bobby Slowick, who's going to serve as the offensive coordinator for Willis this season. Remember, it's amazing how much we flip on guys. Bobby Slowick was the offensive coordinator at the beginning of C.J. Stroud's career, but then he got fired pretty quickly by the Houston Texans. We've seen C.J. Stroud kind of plummet, and now you have this, we'll call it failed offensive coordinator getting second crack at it with a guy that we just don't know if he's legitimately as good as he showed in that time. And I'll also, to invoke the offensive coordinator one more time, he was in LaFleur's system, Malik Willis. That is a really solid system that I think gets the most out of some of their quarterbacks. And I think there might be legit concerns that there is some fool's gold nature to the efficiency and the level of play that we saw from Malik Willis. And that is really a question you can't answer until you see him play over a larger sample size for the Miami Dolphins.
11: Yeah, those last two times we saw him in relief of Jordan Love when he had the concussion last year, 27-32, 409 yards, two touchdowns in week 16 and 17. But as you said, insanely small sample. What will we do with it? But from offense to defense, you also asked the question in the guide, will the new personnel improve Miami's defense? Last year, finished 24th in scoring defense, giving up around 25 points per game, 22nd in yardage allowed, but Jeff Hafley's Packers defense were obviously great, different talent levels over there, but he'll be the defensive play caller yet again. Expected that at least if there's one area to improve, it would be that side. How do you see it?
13: Yeah, it's interesting. It's actually kind of college football-esque for the Dolphins to turn this roster overhaul overall. They brought in 30 new players this offseason. So this is almost transfer portal-esque, yeah. Right, where you're just kind of rebuilding the roster with bodies, and this seems to be the case. You look at it, Josh Uche, David Ojabo brought in to help along the edge with Chop Robinson. You expect to be kind of their young edge rusher and stud, but it hasn't really panned out so far. Darrell Baker Jr., Lonnie Johnson Jr. were brought in to the secondary, which was really poor last year, so they're really trying to revamp this group. It's hard to be as poor as they were last year. You mentioned some of the base statistics, 27th in opponent EPA per play in 2025, really average in terms of pressure rate and total sacks. So there has to be some sort of improvement just because they were relatively poor. And I'm glad you brought that up with Hafley. So he's going to call the team's defense this season. And it's interesting because we've seen different versions of the Green Bay Packers under Hafley. In 2024, I note in the write-up, they finished fifth in defensive efficiency. In 2025, they were 22nd. So you've had all these different finishes in terms of where they were at. Micah Parsons' injury is part of the reason why there were some issues. I'd also argue, though, as great as Micah Parsons is, I don't know if I want to drop from 4 to 22nd if I'm missing an edge rusher. You know, there should be some stoppage at some point, right? In basketball, when they say stop the ball in transition, like, you got to stop the ball at some point. So I do wonder what Hafley is going to be. And I don't know about you. I don't know if I'm in love with a first-time head coach at this level, also having to deal with play calling duties as well, especially from a defensive standpoint. So I do have my questions. I know a lot of people didn't like the Hafley hire. There's also Green Bay folks in the front office. They bring in Malik Willis. That's why I mentioned at the start of the show, this kind of like Diet Green Bay.
11: Yeah.
13: They're really trying to reimagine to an extent what has made Green Bay so successful, but down here in Miami, because there's a lot of people with ties to that organization. I don't know if that's really going to work. And then you get to, I'm sure we get us up the final question, which is just, how bad is it going to get? Because they have one of the worst schedules in the league.
11: So let's look at the odds now. So from a win total perspective, sitting at 4.5, you're getting plus money on the over. Only the Arizona Cardinals have a lower win total this year and shorter odds for fewest wins in the NFL. The division wins at 1.5. AFC East, 40-1. ESPN Analytics, JVT, gives Miami a 0.6% chance to win the division and a 0% chance to win the Super Bowl. So yes, how bad will they actually be? That strength of schedule in terms of difficulty based on opponent win total, they face second most challenging in the National Football League with all of the change that we're discussing here.
13: Yeah, I mean, yeah, and so we've, do I take another crack at this? Last year got burned by this team, had an alt under of 6.5, looked like we were going to get there, but ultimately get to 7 wins. Do you go with an alternate under on their win total that's sitting at about 4.5? The strength of schedule is absolutely brutal. Questions about Malik Willis. What if bad Malik Willis shows up? And even if he is relatively decent, the level of talent in terms of the skill positions that he is getting the ball to, yeah, outside of Devon Achane, are immensely different at pass catcher and at wide receiver than what he was working with in Green Bay. There's a lot of negatives here, and there's just not that much talent. There's no true edge rusher, so that's going to be a problem, even with a revamped secondary of a bunch of new bodies, unless Chop Robinson makes like an immense leap. You know, so I would, if you like Miami over like Dave Ross does in our guide, you know, maybe hunt around for some season-long props on Chop Robinson to go over, because they don't really have that over on sacks, I should specify, just because I just think that he's got to emerge if that's going to be something that they're going to be better at, if they're going to shoot for 5 wins. So I don't know, man. I don't mean to be overtly pessimistic, but I do think like 2 wins and top pick in the NFL draft, I pause because I don't remember if they have their first-round pick next year. If that's going to be in the cards for them, like floating around that range.
11: And well, fewest wins market plus 350, yep, as well. Another alternate look that you could do from that standpoint if you think that they are going to underachieve given the schedule that they have in front of them. The one thing, and I don't want to belabor the point about bringing in Malik Willis here and what we know or what we really don't know about Malik Willis at this point in year 4 of his career, but that being in Green Bay, clearly like that leadership group core that has come over believes in him, and they got to see him each and every day. So maybe they see something that, need not only the sample size that we've seen on the field, but behind the scenes, somebody that they believe in and think can kind of help this next foray into this iteration of the Miami Dolphins.
13: It is kind of an interesting timeline, though, isn't it? I mean, I thought that when they signed him, which is, you know, and you always want quarterback, and quarterback's important, so what if he is going to be good and one of the next great quarterbacks of his generation? So there's always that small chance. But to spend on a quarterback in a transition period where you're gutting the roster, yeah, and really rebuilding from the ground up at almost every single position group, hiring a first-time coach, and not going in the direction of offense as your head coach, too, because that's always the other interesting part, is I'm a believer, at least personally, of if I'm starting an NFL team or if I'm building an NFL team, I want to go the direction of the Raiders, which is bring in my quarterback, bring in my offensive-minded head coach that is going to help develop and bring him along. And that's obviously not what the Dolphins are doing here. So you do wonder just the timing and the way they're handling it, too. But it's only 3 years, as I mentioned, so it's one of those things where if it doesn't work out, you can move off him relatively quickly.
11: I know we've referenced the NFL betting guide a lot, but it's worth noting this isn't something that you can get as a standalone. You do need to be a VSiN Pro subscriber to get all of the guides that we do right now at VSiN, and the betting guide is like the NFL one is the most comprehensive one that we do. There's so many bets from all of our hosts and experts. If you're looking to bet any type of futures, win totals, division races, awards, Super Bowl futures, all of that stuff, it's all in there with favorite plays and explanations. And obviously you wrote up several things as well, but it's really, really great. It's over 100 pages. Unbelievable how much time and effort went into it.
13: And I'd argue this as part of this, with the Miami Dolphins, very apt choice of words, I would say that you could find them in the range of minus 160 to finish fourth in the division. I think that's a pretty fair price. I'm relatively high on the Jets. I'll put it this way, in the AFC East, of the 4 teams, there was one team that I wrote up the over for, and it was the Jets. So I think that there's a stronger reality than just minus 160, minus 170, that the Dolphins are going to finish fourth in this division. So I would throw that out there as well as a potential future. I know it's kind of a meaty price for a future, but I do think that there's some cheapness to that.
11: Last thing as we head to break, and I guess it makes sense on a day that we're talking about the Miami Dolphins, we did get some news about Tyreek Hill, who's a free agent right now, continuing to rehab from that brutal leg injury. On a social media post he had yesterday, he said he's feeling good, but he still doesn't know his timeline right now and admitted he has no power still in his leg at this point and is just trying to rebuild it one day at a time. You hear that music? Time to step aside here on Money Moves, but keep it locked right here, VSiN, the Sports Betting Network. We'll be back in a moment.
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21: 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So I think they certainly were taken pretty well care of, respectively, with terms of the NIL front. Mm-hmm. And, you know, I think Greg Gard, obviously talking basketball for a second, but, like, he said it really well in the portal last year. People usually leave for two things, like more money or more playing time. 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
28: Paulie and JJ with you, Sirius XM, Channel 158. Little shift to college football coming up with our guy Chris Vanini with The Athletic. Follow him on X. He's on the Progressive guest line. Does an excellent job. Little wrestling tweets in there as well. But first of all, thanks for the time. I like what you said about the LeBron move. That how do you think the Celtics fans and the organization feels that you're up on Philly 3-1, blow the lead, you help out your rivals, and they surpass you, and it looks like they have a better team on paper?
29: Yeah, that was one of my first thoughts when the LeBron news came down. 3 months ago, almost 3 months to the day, the Celtics were up 3-1 in the series, looking like they're going to move on to the second round. The Sixers failed again. Suddenly, here we are. The Sixers make that comeback. in the first round. They get Jaylen Brown from the trade that shocked everybody, and now they get LeBron on a gigantic discount on top of that. That's an Eastern Conference contender that 3 months ago, I don't think anybody saw coming. So, got a feel for Celtic fans.
0: No kidding. That'd also be something, too. Your tweet that he would be the first player to win four titles in four different cities. What an accomplishment that would be.
29: Yeah, that was, I had not actually, until I looked up after I posted it the first time, but my first thought was, if he wins a championship here, it's four different teams that he will have done so, at least three of which, in which he was the best player on the team. He'll be a key part of this one if it happens. Nobody's ever done that. Only four players have ever won three with three different teams. Robert Horry, John Sally, and Danny Green, and LeBron is the other one. So, you know, for all the talk of all the rings Michael Jordan has, different things, if LeBron could do that on four different teams, the only player to ever do that, that's a mark that nobody else will be able to match.
0: Do you think the SEC hurt themselves this week with some of the talking points and whether it's breaking away? And I can't believe right out of the gate, Sark is talking about, again, if we didn't play Ohio State, we would have gone to the playoff, which you lost to Florida. You got blasted by Georgia and had to go overtime with Kentucky and Miss State. And Kiffin was saying some of the same stuff, too, about a three-loss team.
29: It has been an off-season of complaining from the SEC. It happened in spring meetings. It happened at Media Day as well. And there's a few reasons for it. Mostly, they feel like their schedules are incredibly tough and they should be rewarded by the playoff committee for that. Never mind the fact that the SEC got five of the seven at-large spots last year anyway, or four or five of them. Like, the committee has favored the SEC so far, but this year the SEC is going to nine conference games. That means half the league's going to have an extra loss. Everybody's schedule's getting a little bit tougher.
0: Yep.
29: Texas has a very, very difficult schedule. They got Ohio State again. They're trying to get ahead of it. They were complaining to the CFP folks in the spring that the metrics need to favor them more. That continued this week. They haven't won a championship in a while, and so it comes off as a bit complaining.
1: Okay, Chris, let's look at the sport right now. It's July 24th. Realistically, how many teams can win this title? Five, six, or is that too many?
29: I mean, last year, the last team that made it in the field, Miami, goes to the championship game. So, like, how big can it be this year? I want to say, like, seven, maybe. I think I'm about there. Ohio State, Oregon, Georgia, Notre Dame, Texas, Indiana, Miami. After that, I'm not sure about Ole Miss. I'm not sure about A&M.
0: Okay.
29: We'll see with LSU and Lane Kiffin. Can Texas Tech take the next step? I'd say a half dozen or so teams maybe can win it all.
0: And does the Big Ten make it 4 years in a row?
29: Well, they've got three of those half dozen right there with Ohio State, Oregon, and Indiana. This is a conference that has been very top heavy for the last few years, and they're winning national championships with that. And you saw a lot of complaining from the SEC this week that our conference is better top to bottom. And it's true. If you look at the advanced metrics, one of them, the SP Plus from ESPN, said that the bottom seven teams of the Big Ten were worse than the worst SEC team. However, the three best Big Ten teams are better than everybody in the SEC. So that's ultimately why the SEC has more depth. They've got a lot of talent. But do they have as many national championship caliber teams? The Big Ten does. I like Ohio State and Oregon this year. I have to trust Cignetti's going to figure it out. Mm-hmm. It's a good chance they do it four in a row.
0: Notre Dame is minus $8 to make the playoff. And they host Miami in November. Are they going to be a team that makes the final or a deep run, in your opinion, with the talent they have and the schedule?
29: Yeah, the schedule is extremely easy, essentially. They lost USC, replaced it with BYU, who's, like, pretty good. But the Miami game's the big one. But Notre Dame, I'd be stunned if they don't make the playoff. I like the team. Defense is really strong. The secondary is probably the best in the country. CJ Carr, the quarterback, should be one of the best in the country. Offensive line is elite. Question is, do they have enough guys at running back? Do they have enough guys at receiver? They haven't had a game-breaking wide receiver in a little while now, and you just lost two running backs off to the NFL. So I like the foundational pieces, but we need to see, can they find those elite skill guys when they get into the playoff, which I think we're all going to presume they do, to win two, three games and make it that far? That's the question.
1: Okay, Chris, I mentioned all those teams, and you did, that can go and win a title. But give me a dark horse. Texas A&M's 20-1. They have questions. Texas Tech's 22-1. Bama, this is the lowest thought of Bama team that I can remember since Nick Saban left the Miami Dolphins. It's been a long time coming. I like Trinidad Chambliss and Ole Miss. I have questions about the coaching staff. Oklahoma, USC, Michigan, Penn State. If there's a team of that group that can, dare I say, play with the big boys, who is it?
29: I'm curious about Texas Tech. And I know they lost Brendan Sorsby, and if they had Sorsby, I'd feel a lot better about them. But Will Hammond's a pretty good quarterback as well, and I like the pieces that they brought in. They got the taste last year. Last year was their first conference championship in decades. Everybody wondered, can they put it together? Can they coexist with all these outside people coming in? They did. They've got a good culture there. They've got people who can buy in there. They've got a good coaching staff there that they retain those guys. And so I wonder if Texas Tech makes that like kind of year two jump that Indiana did last year. Because remember, Indiana made the playoff 2 years ago. They got destroyed by Notre Dame in the first game, and everybody said they don't deserve to be here. They went out, added Fernando Mendoza. He puts them over the top. Texas Tech goes and adds Brendan Sorsby. You think he might put them over the top. Now they don't have him. So that's obviously the question there. But the regular season schedule avoids BYU. The non-conference schedule is nothing. I'd be stunned if this team doesn't make the Big 12 championship game. And they're my pick to win the conference. Now, can they win a game or two when they get into the playoff? Last year, you lose 23-0 to Oregon. Very ugly game. They know what it takes to play at that level now. And so can they maybe be looked over, bypassed because of the Sorsby thing, but actually maybe they have a lot of things there. I really like what they have on the lines, especially.
0: All good points, and that was ugly with the quarterback play in the playoff loss to Oregon. Can Mensah be as good as Beck? Or is it an upgrade from Miami at quarterback, in your opinion?
29: I think it is. I think Darian Mensah is a really, really good player. I think they've got better skill players around the quarterback now. Malachi Toney's back, but they also grabbed Cooper Barkate, the top receiver at Duke. So Mensah's number one guy is with him there as well. I think he'll make this offense a lot more explosive than Carson Beck did. Beck, interceptions were a problem at times with Carson Beck. He would have some really bad games. The Louisville loss last year, the SMU loss last year. I think Mensah gives them perhaps more consistency, but also a higher ceiling. The offensive line should be solid again. They got the running backs back. I like all the pieces on this team, and I think Mensah upgrades what that offense can do.
1: Okay, Chris, Arch Manning. Got off to a rocky start last year. Bad offensive line. Impossible first matchup against the Ohio State Buckeyes. Finished the season strongly. Do you just fully anticipate that Arch at plus 750 to win a Heisman? Not that he's going to win a Heisman, but from a standpoint of his season, you think he picks up from right where he left off last year?
29: You know, coaches were really impressed with how he handled all that pressure. I think he had the sixth most pressures from his offensive line last year, and the footwork was a problem, but it got better late in the year. I think he learns from that. I think the toughness is there. I think his skill talent around him is a lot better. He's got Cam Coleman, came from Auburn, one of the best receivers in the country. They went out and paid big for him because they know they need some top receivers to play there with Arch. He's going to have a lot of opportunities to make some Heisman statements, Ohio State early in the season. If he starts off better, if they beat Ohio State early in the season, I think you will see the Heisman tension really, really start there. And Texas is going to have to make a playoff run. They can't drop three games again. But if they're dropping three games, it's probably because Arch isn't playing well. So he's as good a bet as any right now because I love the pieces they put around him.
0: Thanks for a few minutes, Chris. Have a good weekend. And can't wait for the season to start. Good to talk to you.
29: Thanks for having me.
0: Chris Fanini, college football reporter, The Athletic. Follow him on X. He was on the Progressive guest line. As we go to break here, JJ, it was I thought they really hurt themselves, and it was a bizarre week to read from the talking points, again with Sark and Kiffin and the losses, and to say essentially our trash is better than your trash at the bottom of the league, and it doesn't matter who wins at all. You're not the best conference. I thought Saban did a bad job as well. Win-lose coming up next. We have an update with the Honus Wagner card and what this could mean for the industry. Straight ahead.
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7: 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Back alongside Jensen Lewis, Dave Ross here with you. No, this is not a segment just because I'm sitting in this chair. 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
7: I've always kidded in my TV days that if you want ratings, you talk about the Cowboys. It's kind of tried and true. We're not doing this for ratings. We're doing this for money. We're trying to figure out what is the right angle for the Dallas Cowboys this year. Look, Brian Schottenheimer, the second-year head coach, is very heady on this team this year. Says we're going to be playing in February. We plan on playing in that Super Bowl. Now, to do that and to win it, it's 25-1. That's pretty short. That's shorter than they've been in quite some time. 50-1, north of that last year. 13-1 to win the NFC. That's shorter than what it normally is as well. You see they are second betting choice here behind the Eagles at plus 235 to win the division. To make the playoffs, you can get plus money, albeit small plus money, plus $1.05. In that win total, yes, you can play 8.5, as I have done. It is juiced at that point. You can get plus money at 9.5. Jensen, to do those other three things, shall we say, at least in the NFC, to make the playoffs, win the East, and the NFC title, you've got to win, you would think, at least 10 games here. Where are you on the Cowboys when you look at them objectively?
10: Yeah, so we'll put you as Lieutenant Daniel Caffey. I will be Captain Jack Ross for this exercise because it clearly looks like you will have to defend what looks like on paper a team that should win. But, man, when we see this occur, Dave, it never happens. So I guess the first thing I look at is the division and knowing that in our VSiN NFL betting guide, there are a lot of people, and 14 out of 23 of our hosts and experts, that selected the Philadelphia Eagles to win the division. I was one of those. The Cowboys, 7 of our 23, which I know you were a part of. Here's what I like. I do like the offensive weaponry. You know that I have told that to you. I think this will be an elite attack. If Dak wants to throw it 35 times a weekend, I'm okay with that. And I'm sure Brian Schottenheimer would say, well, hold the phone here. We want to be able to run the football. We want to be able to move the line of scrimmage at our leisure. All well and dandy, but I got to be honest, Dave, if I got one guy on the left in CeeDee Lamb, I got another guy on the right in George Pickens, I feel really nice going one way or another. So all that being said, again, it's about the line of scrimmage, it's about health, and it's about letting Dak do what he does. I think I'm slightly more emboldened by the defense, and you know me. I love me some Caleb Downs. Watched him do it here for years in the Ohio State. You trade up to get him. Remember texting you on draft night, like, not that you were overjoyed, but you were like in that, okay, this is really, really good. This is us identifying an opportunity to go get a game-changing talent from day one. You come back in to get Malachi Lawrence from Central Florida, the edge rusher there. So it feels like a better squad. But with that come expectations, and not that there aren't expectations every year for the Cowboys, the talent is there. Can they get it into a position where the offense and the defense kind of rises to the offensive level? Because we think that they're going to score points. I don't think they have a problem with that. Can they prevent now from other offenses taking advantage? I think they're a better offense or better defensive unit on paper this year, Dave, than what they were last year.
7: Well, Your Honor, for the record, I'd like to clarify, I was overjoyed that they got Caleb Downs, and certainly was overjoyed where they got Caleb Downs, and that they got him right after John Harbaugh could have drafted him with the Giants. I couldn't believe that John Harbaugh didn't take Caleb Downs. Now, look, you told me I could have any player, I would have taken Sonny Styles out of this draft. Past that, Caleb Downs was the perfect fit for this defense. And that, you know, I'm really impressed with what, and I know Jerry, when things go south, Jerry gets the blame. When things go well, they want to try to figure out other people to give it to. I don't play that game. I'm going to give it to Jerry. And I think what he's done with this defense by trading away Micah Parsons last year really was the first step into rebuilding. He realized this defense is not good enough with Micah. We got to get some capital. They've turned that into Quinnen Williams and Kenny Clark up front. I love what they're being able to do up front. They couldn't stop anybody a year ago before that trade for Micah Parsons. They couldn't stop anybody with Micah Parsons defensively. Then you add Caleb Downs to that back. Look, Rashawn Gary coming over from the Packers as well. That defense on paper is tenfold better than it was a year ago. Jensen, I don't need them to be tenfold better. I just need them to be maybe three or four, and this is a locked playoff team, if they can give you that. You just pick a Tyler on this offensive line, because we're going to talk always about Dak. We're talking about the weapons and CD and Pickens, and they're going to get all the highlights. It's the Guyton's, it's the Smiths, it's the Bookers. And have they hit on those picks as well, especially Tyler Booker coming in there just big nasty at right guard. Cooper Beebe at center is really good. They've got four. Look, Terrence Steele had some issues with Terrence through the years at right tackle. That would be the weak part. And he's gotten better as time has gone on. But you got four guys in an offensive line that I would put up there against anybody. And that is really why this has the chance to be the best offense in the entirety of the NFL. It's what they do up front. That Javonte Williams could come in there on surgically repaired knees and look as good as he looked last year. They could run it. They could pass it at will. And that's Brian Schottenheimer's offense that he came in with and was there as the understudy with Dak when Mike McCarthy was there. When he left, it was an easy transition. I really like the way Brian coached his football team in year number one. That defense is going to be better in year number two. Jensen, full systems go for America's team this year. If not now, when? Look, they've won divisional titles in the last 30 years. They haven't won any NFC titles in 30-plus years since 1995. It's been a long time. I think no better time than the present. This feels like a football team that's capable of winning and winning big.
10: All right, so the first handful of games I think are really advantageous, not only from a Circa Million standpoint, but also from a Survivor standpoint. And I don't think we want to, you know, run out and take the Cowboys in a Survivor league if you are playing Circa, where you are going to have to hold Dallas as an option for Thanksgiving. Albeit, you may want to forego it because it is Cowboys Eagles, but that right. to each their own there. The millions angle I wanted to illuminate to you, and again, a great part of our VSiN NFL betting guide Everyone has a series trend of each opponent each week. I'm looking at week two as something you and I might just be able to just lock and load sight unseen. Dallas is on an 8-1 ATS run hosting Washington. Now, I don't care if it is Jaden Daniels. I don't give a damn who is running out there, if it's Marcus Mariota or anyone else who is the signal caller for the Commanders. It has felt so one-sided watching that head-to-head part of the series for the last handful of years. The other one I like, and you saw this last year, this team was 13-4 to the over. I mean, they're an over machine, and I know a lot of that also had to do with the defense was a sieve. But I'm looking at week three. When they play Baltimore, and that'll be in Rio, you've got a 5-0-1 over trend in that head-to-head series. So it may not matter, you know, going down there to South America to say, put the track shoes on, boys and girls. This is going to be back and forth into the 30s, no problems whatsoever.
7: Look, if you want to take that angle that Jensen just gave you people, if you're watching here on FanDuel Sports Network or on YouTube TV, listening on Sirius Channel 158, the Cowboys right now in week two are 4.5-point favorites against the Commanders. It won't be 4.5 if they go out there and lay a number on the Giants on Sunday Night Football. That'll be 7. That'll be one of those moves we're talking about. Oh, my goodness, this one a full field goal. So to me, you know, even if they stumbled out of the gates, I wouldn't mind. Again, you might get a shorter number if the Commanders come out strong. But that point, Jensen, of 4.5, I was expecting to see 6.5 on my screen today. And to see it's only 4.5 back home in week two, I think it's a really smart angle right there. If sight unseen, we don't know about injuries, you're never going to be as healthy going into a season as you will week one. So there will be some nicks and bruises going into week two. Kind of like that angle here for the Cowboys minus 4.5 in week two, if you don't mind tying up your money here against those Commanders. Been very good, as you mentioned, 8-1 to the number against the Commanders in recent years. When we come back, let's talk more Cowboy football with a Cowboy insider. That's Mike Fisher. He's going to join the program next. And I know that expectations are high, and as you mentioned, Jensen, sometimes they fall short of those expectations. What are the potential pitfalls? And really, what is the ceiling for this team? We'll talk about it next with Mike right here on VSiN by the Books.
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18: At the WNBA All-Star Game in Chicago Saturday night, attendance nearly 20,000, and the game MVP was New York center Jonquel Jones. In 22 minutes, she had 22 points, 13 rebounds, 8 assists. Her team won 129-122. Former Alabama quarterback Ty Simpson agreed to his rookie deal with the LA Rams, the last of the NFL's first-rounders to sign. 49ers head coach Kyle Shanahan will be limited at training camp after major injuries in a car crash this month, including three broken ribs, a broken nose, and Shanahan still has concussion symptoms. Carson Hocevar earned the NASCAR pole at Indy. Baseball's late game went to the Dodgers over the Mets in New York 4-3. Winning pitcher Yoshinobu Yamamoto went six innings with one run allowed. Mets outfielder Juan Soto was placed on the aisle with a grade 2 strained calf. Houston won its fifth in a row. Texas beat Seattle 7-1.
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23: Partly cloudy skies tonight with a low of 69. Winds out of the southwest around 5 miles per hour. Slight chance of thunderstorms and foggy early tomorrow. High of 91, partly cloudy. I'm meteorologist Paul Trombley with your weatherology forecast on 95.3 and 99.1 The Score. 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
24: 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Ah, the sweet sounds of summer, the warmer weather, the sizzle of brats on the grill, and the swift crack of a bat.
25: Terang, high, deep drive to center, Friedel back, Friedel turning, Friedel watching. Goodbye, we are tied.
24: Yeah, Brewers baseball is back, baby. Talking all things crew all season long on The Score.
26: Know it. August 29th, week zero, will be on our television screens. And to help us get ready for it, got two great guests in store for you today. Brett Ciancia, the creator and author of the Pick Six Previews magazine. He's going to jump on the show here in just a little bit. We're going to go into his national championship pick and take a look at some of the teams he's got inside his top five. A little bit later on in the podcast, a deep dive into the Heisman Trophy market. Do you know last year Fernando Mendoza preseason was 55-1 to win the Heisman Trophy and then ran away and hid winning the Heisman Trophy at the end of the season? We're going to

0: as I was going through and researching for 25, I was thinking, wow, this Oregon roster is so talented. It's overflowing with five-star talent. They just look really young in the two deep. So I projected that 26 would be their legit shot at a national title. So with that backdrop, we saw how they played in 25. You know, really solid all season. They lost twice to Indiana. I don't think anybody was stopping Indiana last year. But when you look at my advanced stats there, they were the only team in the country, top five offense and top five defense in my opponent adjusted numbers, number five in game grader. So they had a good metrics background. And then when you look forward to 2026, a lot of that young roster is now back as veteran players. I mean, they're in the top 15 in my unit rankings in every position group. Really started the process too was Dante Moore deciding to return. I mean, he could have gone first round, arguably first overall as the top quarterback. He's now back as an experienced starter. And then it's an embarrassment of riches, Tim. You look at the recruiting. They're the only team in the country with three straight top five high school recruiting classes, but then added on with two top five transfer classes. So it is just five stars galore. Love the defensive line, love the secondary. We talked Dante Moore. I mean, the receivers are healthy. That was a key difference last year with Stewart and Moore. They're both the number one receivers in their high school classes, both five stars, now back both healthy. So I really like this team. I don't see any weaknesses, maybe some depth on the defensive line, but that starting four is arguably the best in the country. So I like Oregon to go the distance this year. They're my 2026 pick. Would make it four straight Big Tens, four different Big Tens to do it.
1: Well, if you were catching some of the quotes out of SEC Media Day, according to Eli Drinkowitz, the only reason that the Big Ten has won three consecutive national titles is because of their weak non-conference schedule. Yes, that makes a ton of sense. Alabama lost by five touchdowns to Indiana because of their weak non-conference, I'm sure. But let's roll through your top five here, just kind of quick thoughts on it. Ohio State comes in at two. Once again, looking at the betting board, we've been talking about it all summer. Seems like there's about a seven team that separated themselves per the odds. Now, that doesn't always mean that that's where the champion's coming from, as we learned last year with Indiana. But breakdown at Ohio State for us, change at the defensive coordinator position, offensive coordinator position, I beg your pardon. And also, when you think about the pieces that they lost, but they do return Jeremiah Smith and Julian Sayin. So looking at Ohio State, how high are you on this Buckeye squad?
0: Yeah, very high on Ohio State. They started out 12-0 last year. They were the most dominant defense in the country most of the way. And I think that the way they recruit, they are on that dynasty tier of recruiting, along with Oregon, probably in Alabama and Georgia, like that elite level of recruiting where you just don't bat an eye when they send 11 NFL draft picks in April. I mean, they do it every year. They send all these draft picks. They reload like anybody. So I like the defense despite a lot of stars and starters gone. Matt Patricia proved to be the coordinator's hire of the cycle last time around, the mad scientist. After Knowles left, he actually improved the defense somehow. So I love that side of the ball. And then you're talking about the best player arguably of any position in the country with Jeremiah Smith. You have another five-star next to him with Brendan Innes. And then a true freshman is emerging too as like probably the number two threat. So it's a five-star conveyor belt there at receiver. And then Julian Sayin, I mean, he was really sharp, really accurate last year as a first-time starter. The first half of the season, they kept it pretty conservative, but then they opened up the playbook halfway through, and you saw him shine. Now, here's my caveat with Ohio State. I have one little wrinkle that I need to see from them, and that'll take them from 12-0 Big Ten contender to actual national title contender. I need to see Julian Sayin in those third and longs, third and mediums, when the pocket breaks down. He's got to create. He's got to do those X-factor type plays that may not show up on the stat sheet as much, but got to be able to create with his legs a little bit and be more creative. Otherwise, it's a perfect team, perfect roster. I put in the book, I need some more Craig Krenzel type plays out of him. Those are, you know, the grinded out third and fours where you're going to lower the shoulder and truck forward. Didn't see that from him. Again, first time starter, excellent season, Heisman candidate. So that's just that next tier I want to see from them as an offense.
1: Yeah, it is crazy to think a team that loses four top 11 picks and they're just fine, off of a lot of power ratings that are out there. Number one team in the country. You lose a top five pick at the wide receiver position. No big deal. He wasn't even our best receiver. I mean, that's the crazy part. And, you know, we'll see long term with Brian Hartline going to USF if that does ding the recruiting at the wide receiver position, but certainly not this year for sure. Then the number three, and I think this is where I want to say raises eyebrows. It's not like Miami is projected to be a, you know, top 15 team, but you do have Miami, I would say, a little bit higher than most out there. They are seventh when it comes to the futures market.

0: market around 11-1 or so, Brett. So having Miami at 3 after their great season last year where they made the run to the title, why do you think Miami takes a jump up this year, and why do you have them at number 3?
1: Yeah, well, I thought that it was a really impressive run there in January. I thought that Cristobal's program build for Miami really accelerated. They started to look like the real you. You know what I'm talking about? It looked like it was back. Big pass rush. Now, you do lose two guys off the edge, two first-rounders with Bane and Mezador. But the way they've stockpiled talent on both lines of scrimmage really stood out to me. It's just the next wave of five stars coming up. Justin Scott on the defensive interior is going to be a standout this year. It's guys you haven't really heard of that were in that two deep that are your next stars. I mean, I think if you look at the 8 players in the two deep on their defensive line, half were five stars. The other half were like top 100, almost five stars. So defensive line, I know they lose two first rounders, is a strength again. Defensive secondary, awesome again. And here's the thing. I think they upgraded a quarterback. I know Carson Beck was very veteran, very experienced. He tucked that ball down and took in the game-winning touchdown in the playoff. I mean, really impressive run. But I think with Darian Mensah coming in from Duke and formerly Tulane, you're going to see more downfield passing. He was the number one passer in the country in downfield shots, vertical shots, kind of a gunslinger in that regard. But that really unlocks the talent at that receiver core. Could be the best in the country with Ohio State and maybe Texas. But yeah, unlocking Malachi Toney, a couple of new five stars, Cooper Barkate coming with them from Duke. So I think that the transition at quarterback is really going to elevate this offense, this whole team. Now, your question is offensive line. But mm-hmm. if you're going to tell me Mario Cristobal's biggest question is offensive line, I'm taking that bet because he's shown as good a track record as anybody, him and his offensive line coach, Alex Mirabal. And also this, they've shown that they're going to play five-star true freshmen if they're ready to go. He did this at Oregon with Penny Sewell, did it with Francisco Maui-Goa a couple years back here at Miami. And they have another one, Jackson Cantwell, the number one tackle in the country coming in, true freshman starter right away. I think they're going to be a strength there again on the offensive line.
0: You know, one thing that you talk about a lot in your preview magazine is that second year bump, whether it be head coach, offense coordinator, defense coordinator. And for me, Miami, what intrigues me a lot about them is the fact that not only have they kept Shannon Dawson, who has been great as an offensive coordinator, Corey Heatherman was a home run last year, and now you get a second year with him. So, you know, as once again, you do lose Mezador, you do lose Reuben Bain, but to bring in a guy or keep a guy, excuse me, like Corey Heatherman, how much do you look at that next jump there for that coordinator position?
1: Yeah, that's huge. I mean, when you're talking about top 10, top 5 teams and really trying to, you know, delineate them from each other. I mean, look at coordinator continuity, coordinator bonuses. Both these guys are great schemers. They've really elevated the Miami program, I think. And maybe Cristobal has had some misses in the past, but these are total hits, total home runs at the coordinator spots. And yeah, when you're looking through their secondary, there's so much talent. I don't know who even the starters are going to be at some spots, but like you just know the whole two deep is talented. Like their hardest battles are going to be against each other in the preseason there. So in Miami also, I mean, we were close on them last year because we had them in the pick 6 plus as a win total team going over 9.5. So we were keeping a close eye. And even their two losses, I think were somewhat questionable. I mean, the SMU game had a very controversial penalty at the end of the game that could have flipped that decision. And then Louisville, I'm not going to take the win away. Louisville won the game. Beck threw 5 picks. I mean, you know, stuff like this doesn't tend to repeat. So I really like Miami again. It's a top 5 team. They proved it in January, and I've got them all the way up there at number 3. Clear cut team in the ACC too. I think it's just a very manageable schedule, manageable conference for them. They're definitely going to, and it sounds funny to say, they'll win their first ACC title. It's been that long, but they're becoming the new dynasty within the conference.
0: Yeah, it is crazy to think as you look at the odds board, they're odds on favorites to win the ACC, a conference they've never won. But if they don't win it this year, it would be certainly looked at as a pretty big disappointment. November 7th is going to be a game that is, you know, going to be massive. I talked to the Bear, Chris Felica, last week about it. Yeah, I've had a couple of people chime in the comments saying, oh, this game won't mean anything because the loser will still make it to the playoff. I don't think you realize how frustrated Notre Dame fans are about the loss a year ago. So that game is going to mean a lot regardless of whether or not both teams make the playoff. And also, you're looking at the potential of a bye now that you don't need to win your conference. We're going to hear more from Brett Ciancia on the other side of the break, including his thoughts on Notre Dame, Georgia, and a team that he's got pretty high this year in the Oklahoma Sooners. If you want to hear my full conversation with the creator of the Pick 6 Previews magazine, Brett Ciancia, make sure you check out the VSiN College Football Betting Podcast, wherever you get your podcasts, on iTunes, Spotify, and on YouTube.
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0: So let's get to your number four team, and that is Notre Dame. You mentioned secondary. To me, Notre Dame's strength is their secondary, bringing back a Leonard Moore, who's probably going to be a top five pick, just stacked up and down in that secondary. So for the Irish, the questions to me, Brett, are running back, obviously losing Jadarian Price and Jeremiah Love. Is someone going to emerge at wide receiver? But looking at this Notre Dame team, you have them in at number four heading into the season.
1: Again, a really solid national title contender. Probably the strongest preseason view I've had of Notre Dame since I've been doing Pick Six previews, now 15 seasons. Because what it is really, if you like returning starters, if you like returning production, career stats, if that's your metric you want to look at the most, Notre Dame's your pick. I mean, this is almost the entire team back from last year's team that, yes, they finished one spot outside the bracket. But if you're looking at a power ratings angle, this was a championship caliber team. I had them number four in game grader last year. When you adjust for opponent, look at a power rating style view. That was a serious title contender. So everyone's back, except for the running back room. Like you said, 2 first-rounders gone. Anais Williams is ready to star, I think, and they've got several other top 100 recruits at the position. So if you're telling me running back is the only question mark on the team, I'm taking it. I mean, that is, it is a solid roster. CJ Carr ahead of schedule in his development, finished top 5 in quarterback rating last year. He's back talking second year bonus. I mean, I think, yeah, another year for him in college football is going to be awesome. Big offensive line, probably the Joe Moore Award front runner. If you're looking at it for 2026, so many guys are back there and they have a nice track record in the trenches. Several All-American candidates on defense. And then you look at schedule. And this is very manageable this year. Again, when they schedule their, when they pick their schedule years in advance, they don't know who's going to be who, 10 years in advance, right? But this one turned out very favorable because they draw the bottom four of the ACC. And I think two of my bottom three from the Big Ten. So, that's very manageable. Only three ranked games. I got Miami, obviously, up there. BYU and SMU, they're, in the 15 to 25 range as ranked opponents, but very manageable. And I think you're right. That's game of the year caliber up there in South Bend. I know you're going to be up there. I'm going to try and get there as well. That's game of the year for me, along with the Ole Miss LSU, Kiffin's return to the Grove there. I can't wait to see both of those.
0: Yeah, the amount of hatred that'll be there for September 19th in Oxford might outweigh the hatred in South Bend on November 7th. But there'll be some strong disdain, no doubt, when it comes to that game. All right, rounding out the top five is a team that I actually opened the podcast with, and that's Georgia. Because as crazy as it sounds, they've won the SEC the last 2 years. They've been knocked out in the quarterfinals the last 2 years. And because of the hype of a Notre Dame, of Oregon, of Indiana after winning the title, of Texas, how busy they were in the portal. Am I crazy, Brett, that Georgia's kind of floating under the radar this year?
1: Yeah, it has that feeling. Really no buzz at all around Georgia. And I'm interested to see how that goes with SEC Media Days kicking off today. But yeah, no one's talking about Georgia. You're right. The Texas gets the offseason hype with the transfer portal signings, and rightfully so. Very solid class there. Then you look at the playoff contenders from last year, Ole Miss and Oklahoma, LSU with the Kiffin buzz. There's just no talk about Georgia, but here's why I have them winning the SEC. Like you said, defending SEC champs. So they're already starting at a high tier, power ratings wise. You bring back Gunnar Stockton. I've been asked on radio shows, whether, you know, that's a liability. I think he's a total asset. He's a winner. And you hear these terms a lot, clutch, winner. When you look at his fourth quarter stats, it was unbelievable, off the charts. He saved his best for the final frame and won so many of those close games. So you get him back as a proven championship caliber quarterback. And then it's just a five-star conveyor belt. I know I keep saying that with some of these championship teams, but you have to have the high school recruiting backdrop to win a national title. They've got it. I mean, it's five stars everywhere. And a really veteran defense this time around. I think this is Kirby Smart's best defense since the national title contenders, and national title teams, I should say, of 21 and 22. So, love the defense, love Stockton at quarterback. My only question for them is at receiver. I want to see a couple of these former five stars emerge as real number one draft pick type, first round draft pick type game breakers, because that seems to be missing and they're a little bit unproven there at receiver. But they have the guys on paper to do it. It's just somebody's got to step up. So that's where I have Georgia. Also the best schedule draw. Now that they're going to a 9-game schedule in the SEC, you look at Georgia, they actually drew the easiest in the whole conference as if they needed any extra help. So they're the only ones that draw three of the top eight in the conference. So love them to make the playoff, love them to win the conference or at least play for it in Atlanta. And I have the number five nationally.
0: Yeah, they are sitting at plus 320 to win the conference at a bunch of sports books, a little bit behind Texas at some shops. And I'm with you. You do want to see some of these wide receivers emerge, and the transfer that they got from Georgia Tech should be an interesting one there. So we will see how it plays out. Isaiah Cannon is kind of a high upside type of guy. So Brett, let's take a look at some of your surprise teams, and it works out that, you know, as we go in order of your preseason top five, number six is a team that I think people would be surprised to see how high you are on Oklahoma. They made the playoff a year ago. They get knocked out by Alabama. And I think the big question about this Oklahoma team is the health of John Mateer. Last year, when he hurt his hand, it derailed the whole season. He never got fully healthy. He is expected to be healthy this year. So what led you to having Oklahoma preseason number six ahead of their arch rival Texas?
1: Yeah, that one might raise some eyebrows, but I've got them ahead of Texas. I like what I saw from them in 2025. I think you have to always look back first. Love their defense. You know, this is a Brent Venables masterpiece on that side of the ball. Top three in my numbers on defense last year. They just were living in the backfield too. I think it might have been a pick six previews record in my negative play stat. It looks at tackles for loss, sacks, per play ratio. They were just living in the backfield. They rotated a lot too in that defensive line, and four out of eight are back. A couple All-American candidates there in the trenches. David Stone at D tackle, Taylor Wayne off the edge. Both linebackers are back. The secondary has several All-SEC guys. So That side of the ball, I'm very confident with being a top five unit again, a championship caliber defense. On offense, can you get me some improvement? And I think they will, because you have a healthy John Mateer. That, like you said, his busted hand really hurt their offense. But now, not just with Mateer healthy, he's getting a second year in the SEC. Remember, he came up from the Washington State, the Pac-12. So faster game, tougher opponents. I think a second year for him and a second year for the coordinator, Ben Arbuckle. He's, his offenses have put up record numbers everywhere he's been. He's a younger guy, but he's an X's and O's genius. So I think that combination. And then offensive line. This is the whole season's going to hinge on this room, because last year what it was all freshmen, redshirt freshmen, maybe some true sophomores, very young. They took their growing pains a little bit, but they were strong enough this preseason to force out a lot of veterans to the transfer portal. So this young core of linemen coming up now a second year together, I think is going to make major movement for them and all the way to vault them to the SEC title game in Atlanta for me. So championship defense. A lot of improvement, what I'm forecasting on offense, should be a championship caliber team.
0: You know, one of the more intriguing teams this year, I think, is going to be Ole Miss, because of not only the return of Trinidad Chambliss, but Pete Golding. Was it a fluke that he was able to get his team to play as well as they did in the playoffs with Lane Kiffin leaving? Or is it going to be status quo down there in Oxford? And, you know, you bring back Chambliss, you rank Trinidad Chambliss as your number one quarterback, as do I, coming into this year. Kawan Lacy, a stud at the running back position. But, you know, it's a different world going from D coordinator to head coach. But you're bullish this year on Ole Miss.
1: Yeah. And normally when I start the research process, I mean, you look at when there's a coaching change, that raises some red flags. But Ole Miss had the it was a tough situation. They had the advantage to actually show me what it'll look like with the new guy. And in January, they played really well for Pete Golding. They really rallied as a locker room, as a program, after the off the field drama. So I've already seen them in the playoffs. They played really well, beat Georgia, took Miami down to the wire. So I was impressed with Ole Miss. Now you bring back what I think is a Heisman favorite, a Heisman candidate, a quarterback with Chambliss. And remember, Tim, that he wasn't the starter in September last year. It, not even in preseason camp. He came during the summer from Division II. So, I mean, this is the second-year bonus of all second-year bonuses now. So I like him at quarterback. And then this also stood out to me, too. There's two more things. One being that you lose Kiffin. You lose that great offensive scheme, the vertical shots. But the coordinator they brought in, John David Baker, he was a former Kiffin guy. And he was quoted saying they're keeping it 80%, 90% the same. So what was once a question mark for me, I feel confident it's going to be the same system, same scheme for 2026. Lastly, the defense this time around, Pete Golding said they put a lot of their funds, their budget towards that side of the ball in the portal. They signed 8 4-star transfers on the defense alone. That's unheard of numbers. So and they put them in the defensive line, the linebacking core. So this defense, I think, is going to make a major jump. It actually wasn't that strong last year. They were middle of the pack. I think you might have a top 15 caliber defense this year to pair with Trinidad. So I've got Ole Miss going back to the bracket. I don't think anybody else really has that. So I'm going to go with them to finish fourth in the SEC and return to the bracket.
0: Always enjoy picking the brain of my guy, Brett Ciancia. 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But once again, make sure you check out the Pick Six Previews magazine. You can check out picksixpreviews.com. Follow him on social media as well. When we come back on the VSiN College Football Betting Podcast, I check in with my colleague, Dustin Sweetelson. Both Dustin and I love college football and love searching for those long shot Heisman Trophy winners. Last year, boy, it would have been nice to have a 55-1 in our back pocket with Fernando Mendoza. We'll dive into the top of the betting board, who intrigues us there, and then a little bit later on, maybe some of those long shots.
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5: Let's start with the top of the board. We've got C.J. Carr, year three in the system at Notre Dame. Arch Manning, year three in the system at Texas. Actually, year four, I believe, because he redshirted. So year four, if I remember correctly. Dante Moore, year three at Oregon. Because he started at UCLA, sat behind Dylan Gabriel. Julian Sayin at Ohio State. Then you get your first real transfers, and that's Mensah at Miami, coming in from Duke prior to that, Tulane. Josh Hoover, Indiana, from TCU. And then we'll include Trinidad Chambliss, who was at Ferris State, transferred to Ole Miss. So look at those seven. Which one jumps out to you, and which one do you say, I want a better price?
6: Okay. So, well, the one I want a better price on is C.J. Carr. I love C.J. Carr. If you take away the first half at Miami week one, it's about as perfect a season as anyone can play. He fought back, got them into that game on the road, and he was a freshman starting his first ever game in college football.
5: Play calling was awful.
6: Yeah.
5: Mike Denbrock was having him throw. He was, you know, I was at the game, Dustin, and there was just, he clearly didn't want to lose the game on the shoulders of C.J. Carr, but, you know, Corey Heatherman's a really good defense coordinator. Was like, number four in that backfield, I'm going to take him away, and I'm going to make the freshman beat us. And like you said, second half, it got a little closer, but yeah, it's a fair point. And now everything's on his shoulders, but he is a favorite to win the Heisman Trophy. First Notre Dame quarterback since Brady Quinn in 06 to be a preseason favorite to win the Heisman.
6: Yeah, and the reason why I don't love the number, but at the same time, I'm going to talk out of both sides and say he might be worth considering. He's a rare case where he may not need the gaudy numbers. He may not need, it's a national brand, it's a very manageable schedule. You and I have been texting about the couple big games that they have. They get past those. Mm-hmm. It's a totally playable situation for him. The only thing I fear for C.J. Carr is, does he have the weapons to make him look sexy? Yep. Because there's such a ground attack. He makes a bunch of big clutch throws. But when we stack up the stats compared to everyone else, is that going to convince people to vote for him at the end of this thing? That's the only concern I have. But to me, he's a dude. He should be the number one pick in the draft potentially at some point, whether it's this year or next year, whenever he wants to come out. I just question if he's going to have the sexy numbers, but Notre Dame is going to be the truth. And because he's going to be on the national stage, he has to be someone you consider. Arch Manning, I'm going to be the one who says it. I'm just not blown away. I know the numbers ended up being pretty good in the end. I was not totally in love with what I saw last year. There's skill there, and maybe it's unfair because of the last name. He gets Wingo back, who's a stud. He gets Mosley back, who's solid. And then Cam Coleman comes in from Auburn, who's really strong as well. I actually bet him when they were losing at Ohio State week one at 10-1 to win the Heisman. Yeah. Thought I got some great CLV there. It didn't work out. Instead, the guy I'm going to go for, and I'm not going to go back to Dante Moore, who I had 25-1 last year. That was my number one bet. Maybe I'll add more as well, but it's Mensah. Mensah, it's situational, and it's also based on the player. For starters, he goes to Miami, and I got 16-1 at Circa. So I got a good number there. That played a role. But Shannon Dawson remains the OC. What has Shannon Dawson done at Miami? Well, he turned Cam Ward into the number one overall pick. He turned Carson Beck into a much better player than he was at Georgia. And now he inherits Darian Mensah, where he's going to have to get him on the run, on the fly, acclimated, which he's proven he can do with quarterbacks last couple years. Mensah, experienced. He's a winner. He was awesome at Duke with 3,900 yards, 34 touchdowns, 6 interceptions. But more importantly, aside from the experience, the weapons are going to make Mensah look good. Barkate comes over from Duke and Harvard. You then have Tony returning baby Jesus, who's going to take those short screens and add to the statistics. And then Jones from South Carolina, Vaughn from West Virginia. I just think there's so many weapons. You combine that with the situation. You combine it with the schedule, the coaching. Everything says that Mensah should be able to be there as a finalist at the end of the season.
5: Yeah, it really feels like November 7th. Now I'm jumping over October 17th when Notre Dame goes to BYU, as you alluded to, some tricky games on that schedule. But when you think about November 7th, man, it does feel like the Heisman Trophy, I don't want to say is going to be determined, because there's a lot of really good quarterbacks, but those two guys, Carr and Mensah, going up against elite defenses. You know, you look at Miami and, you know, Corey Heatherman was a godsend for Mario Cristobal to come in and shore up that defense. And they were amazing a year ago. And for Notre Dame, I mean, I think they have the best defense in college football this year, you know, all three levels, D-line, linebacker, secondary, when you put it all together. I tell you what, if you're a football nerd, I don't even need to know to be a football nerd. I hope Leonard Moore is spying Malachi Toney all game. And that would just be insane. And he did it last year with Mekhi Lemon of USC, had a lot of success there. But it's hard to push back on Darian Mensah, especially with, you know, the bringing in Cooper Barkate. I think to me, Dustin, look, anybody, like, I could be the number two receiver to Jeremiah Smith, and I would say they have the best duo of wide receivers. But I look at Miami, and I think that, to me, and you mentioned Wingo and Coleman. They're really good at Texas, obviously. But I think the number two, the top duo, the second best duo, if I could speak, in college football at wide receiver is Barkate and Toney, because of the familiarity Barkate and Mensah clearly have. And then Toney is just a unicorn.
6: Yeah, it's known production, too. You're not trying to hype up guys that you haven't seen do it before. And they're both very different. One is more explosive, more as a go-to guy, can stretch the field and Barkate in a different way. Like, I think it gives them a diverse attack on offense. And also, let me add this to the Mensah take. The defense for Miami, I think, will still be good, but it is going to take steps back.
5: Sure.
6: There's no Bane in Mazador, and there's no Keontae Scott at corner. They lost a couple other pieces. So because of that, Miami might be in a few more shootouts than they were a year ago, which then allows for more possessions, more offense, and more stats for Mensah at the end of the year. I think they're going to win the ACC, which is, God, I know I'm wearing the Miami hat. And as a Mario Cristobal guy, like, you know the second you believe, it's going to turn the other way. But I argued with Chris the Bear Felica about this last week, where I was like, I don't know if I want to bet them at minus 130 to win the ACC. And his take was valid. He said, when's the last time Cristobal lost a big game? And I said, yes, I'm not scared of the big games. I'm scared of the random ones either before or after them where they look lost for some reason. I think Mensah changes. I think Mensah is better than Cam Ward. I think Mensah is better than Carson Beck. I really do. I think he has way more production, way more success. And I think he's on the verge of a really monster season this year.
5: Yeah, his famous last words, because we had the Bear on the podcast a couple weeks ago. I said, what are the games that scare you? And you look at the schedule, no Louisville, no SMU, the two teams that beat him a year ago and are projected to be the number two and three in the conference. You get UNC before Notre Dame. You get Pitt at home. Florida State, I think, is going to be down. Virginia Tech, but they get them at home. The schedule really shapes up. And if they don't win the ACC, or let's just say they're not in the ACC championship, then something has clearly gone wrong. So, all right, we've discussed Mensah and Carr and a little bit of Arch. Let's get back to Julian Sain. Is it too simplistic to say him and Jeremiah Smith are going to cancel each other out?
6: I think there's a world where they're so reliant on Jeremiah Smith that Jeremiah Smith ends up being the dude that wins this award. If I was going to look at either one of them, that's what I'd consider. I mean, maybe it was because the defense was so good a year ago and so deep that they didn't unleash Julian Sain. But again, another guy that, albeit for me to doubt Ryan Day and his offensive approach, but Arthur Smith comes in as the OC. We don't know what that looks like at the collegiate level. I didn't see it from Sagan, where I thought this is a dude who makes all the throws and makes the clutch throws, who elevates the play of his team. And I think so much of that is the Heisman conversation. Are you elevating? We're done with the days of game managers. Game managers do not win this award anymore. You have to have Heisman moments. You have to make big time plays. I just think there's going to be so many big time plays made by Jeremiah Smith. He gets the credit. He's the guy I'd consider betting, which I don't think I'm going to get there on him. O-line's going to be strong. Running is always strong with what they return with Bo Jackson back. I think they still have the same recipe from a year ago. Rely on some of these new defenders that they're bringing in. Rely on the defense. Rely on a couple big plays from Smith. But I think Julian Sain's a guy who's not going to have the sexy statistics to win the Heisman at the end.
5: Yeah, Jeremiah Smith, he was very boisterous about not winning the Biletnikoff. So if you want to play the motivational side, you can do that. It's hard for me, Dustin, even though he's amazing. Preseason at 14, 15 to 1. It's just hard for me not to bet on a quarterback at that price. Look, what's crazy, we're going to do this exercise a little bit. His odds were actually shorter last year. They were 10 to 1 preseason, and now they're 15-ish to 1. But, week three, they play Texas, or week two, excuse me, they play Texas. There's going to be plenty of opportunities, but it's hard for me preseason to bet a guy in Jeremiah Smith when we've seen not Travis Hunter won it, Devontae Smith won it, Derrick Henry won it in 2015, but it has kind of been the quarterback award for the most part in this century. We'll wrap things up on the other side of the break as I will dive into two long shot bets that intrigue me. I placed them earlier this week at Circa Sportsbook, and we'll see if we have that dart throw that comes home like a Lamar Jackson 100-1 back in 2016. Wouldn't that be nice? And maybe Lamar Jackson and the team that he played for in college is a bit of an indicator who I'm looking at for one of my long shots. So we'll wrap things up here on the other side of the break. This is the VSiN College Football Betting Podcast.
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15: 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You are. 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
5: Well, let's get to one of my bets. It's a little bit longer. Circa has him 90-1. I bet him last year.
6: I knew this.
5: And I'm betting him again.
6: I'm with you.
5: Devin Dampier, baby. Year two at Utah. And I feel like he had a little bit of the John Mateer hype last year, coming in from the G5, played well at New Mexico, coming in with his offensive coordinator. Now, we like to play all the angles. His offense coordinator left. He went to Michigan, Jason Beck. So Kevin McGivin comes in from Utah State. We'll get to that here in just a moment. But, you know, it's funny because the recipe that I look at, Dustin, whether it's right or wrong, is there a path for the team that I'm betting to the playoff? And I think there is for Utah. Now, it's, you know, a new head coach and Morgan Scalley as Kyle Whittingham has moved on to Michigan. But Devin Dampier comes back, rushed for, you know, 800 plus yards a year ago, set the school record. And once again, I bet him last year. I was infatuated with him. I thought he kind of crapped the bed against Texas Tech. Looking at the schedule this year, you've got an early season late night game where you've got an opportunity to shine against an SEC team. And you could roll your eyes all you want. But still, an SEC team is going to Salt Lake City, Rice-Eccles. It's the late-night get-out game, 10:15 Eastern. And if Devin Dampier puts on a show against Arkansas, now our eyebrows are raised like, oh, this dude, year two in this system, he's ready to go. And then you look at the rest of the schedule, Dustin, they're going to be favorites in every game the rest of the way out. They don't play Texas Tech in the regular season. They do play BYU, but they get them at home. There are a couple tricky spots, including at a place like TCU. But look, I loved him last year. He's got the same number this year at 90-1 at Circa. And, you know, Kevin McGivin coming in from Utah State, it wasn't like Bryson Barnes didn't run the football a year ago. He did kind of everything for Utah State. So I'm going to roll with Devin Dampier. He's going to be one of my two long shots here. I got to do sidelines for the Vegas Bowl, and I know you should never put stock too much in a bowl game, but he was unbelievable in that bowl game. He ran for like a 140, threw for 300. I'm going to be in on my guy, Devin Dampier. Spider-Man, give me 90-1 on Devin Dampier.
6: Yeah, you don't have to convince me of this. I love Dampier. I was with you a year ago. When you talk about what his case is, very much of it is how he shoulders the burden. He takes on the burden of elevating his team. I think that's very important in the Heisman conversation, especially with the transition, new head coach. He stays, and he's got the dual threat that you love. And in the red zone, playing it safe, calling his number. But more importantly, I think there's a lot of experience here. If I'm going to hype up the Darian Mensah experience, playing as a freshman at Tulane, going to Duke, now at Miami, I have to do the same for Dampier, because he's going to be undeterred by these pressure spots. He's been through this before. Also, he's trying to capitalize on a situation coming off an injury. And I love guys like that, that you're buying low on because they have a chip on their shoulder. He's out to prove what he's capable of being. And I think he's a flat out stud. He is an absolute dude. You know, he's going to have offensive line play that's going to clear the running lanes for him. The question is the throwing. Will it be there in the new system? Will it be there with the new weapons that they had to bring in via the portal and whatnot? At this point, every year we're making the case for Utah, at least all of us at VSiN, to potentially make the playoff and win the Big 12. I'll never argue against it. They have grown men, and Devin Dampier is a dude who can just elevate everyone around him, and I think that is a big part of this. So I'll be joining you at 90-1.
5: They keep Bird Ficklin, which I think is a help, right? He's another guy that they can run. So he doesn't have to do all of the short yardage. I was surprised that Ficklin stayed at Utah. Another dual threat guy, a nice insurance policy. Obviously, we don't want the insurance policy because we want Dampier to win the Heisman Trophy. But I think Bird Ficklin being there helps a little bit shoulder less of the running pain, if you will, for Devin Dampier. He's still going to get his, but I think some of the packages will include Ficklin, which I think helps too, that he maybe doesn't have the wear and tear.
6: Now let's go a little bit deeper down the board. This is the bet that I am prepared to break my heart. Okay. I know I'm going to bet it. I know it's not going to happen.
5: All right. Is it triple digits?
6: It is triple digits at Circa. Okay. At DraftKings, I don't believe it's triple digits right now.
5: Okay.
6: Let me see if I can find him here. But I have bet him the last 2 years. Yeah, he's not quite triple. I've bet him the last 2 years.
5: Does he have awesome hair?
6: He has incredible hair. He's got a flow. And it's not going to happen, but I'm still going to have it. And that's Avery Johnson of Kansas State at 125-1. It's again the dual threat, although you'd like him to run more touchdowns in. It's the ability to throw the ball enough. It's a transition year. And Colin Klein maximized Marcel Reed at A&M. Like, let's give that credit. But now Colin Klein's not the OC. Colin Klein is the head coach now. How involved is he going to be with Avery Johnson? That concerns me, but I do think Johnson, because of the small, you know what, he's 6'3". I was going to say he's small in stature. He looks small. Yeah. He looks small to me because he's so shifty. If he could ever do what he did a couple years ago where he ran for 605, can we get in the 800s? Can you add to the passing touchdowns? If we can go double digit touchdowns on the ground, 25 through the air in a very I want Big 12 guys. I just think there's opportunities here in the Big 12 for guys to put up numbers. He's going to frustrate the heck out of me, but I'm going to bet it. It's going to break my heart. But on the chance that he actually does what I believed he was going to do the last 2 years, I need a piece of Avery Johnson.
5: I'm not going to bet him, but
6: I get it. I get it. Believe me, I get it.
5: But I'll say this. I have over 7.5 wins on Kansas State. Their schedule is very manageable. All three non-conference games are at home. They don't play Texas Tech. They don't play Utah. They don't play BYU. The schedule shapes up beautifully for Avery Johnson. I still, and I've told this story before here on this podcast, and me and Brett McMurphy still laugh about it. 2 years ago, when Big 12 Media Days were in Vegas, because why wouldn't they be in Vegas? We were sitting at Circa, and I can't remember if he was a K-State blogger or somebody, but he came up to us, me and Brett, and asked Brett McMurphy. He goes, "Hey, tell me how Avery Johnson doesn't win the Heisman." And to the heart, that happened.
6: Oh.
5: Years ago. I mean, Avery Johnson, I'm looking at it right now. Avery Johnson 2 years ago was 25-1.
6: Yeah, I know.
5: Win the Heisman. And now, what, 125-1?
6: Yeah, 125-1 over at Circa. I mean, it's Kansas State. It's like you're up against it just immediately from the jump.
5: Isn't it crazy? There were two quarterbacks entering 2024 that were 25-1 or shorter. Both are actually three. I got to check where his two quarterbacks, 25-1 or shorter at BetMGM, that are both 100-1 or more. And that would be Avery Johnson and Nico Iamaleava.
6: Oh my God, that is the fall. I mean, do you want to believe in him and with Bob Chesney there? I'm not doing it.
5: Handsome fella.
6: Yeah, I'm not doing it. There's three names I wrote down that we haven't touched on. I want to run by you.
5: All right. Before we get to that, I'm gonna plead you my case here. This is my This is my my long shot. Even though Devin Dampier is a long shot, 90-1 at Circa. This is my one where I will come back on this podcast and I'm gonna be puffing my chest out like I'm a genius, or I'm gonna hide and be like, yeah, I'm an idiot. I shouldn't have done this. He's 110-1 at Circa. He's a starting quarterback. He's a dual threat. And he's had a team, a program that could win their conference. Lincoln Kienholz of Louisville. 110-1. So all we've heard about Lincoln Kienholz is crazy athlete, right? Came from South Dakota, played 57 sports. You talk to people in and around Columbus and they say this guy was just good at everything, bowling, basketball, whatever. He was like just always the best. Not good enough to beat out Julian Sain. Was it a true competition last year, or was that BS to try to get a little more motivation from Julian Sain? Like I said, this could blow up immediately in my face week one. I think we're going to know week one whether or not, what is that guy, or yikes, that's a guy that shouldn't be starting. I trust in Jeff Brohm.
6: Yes.
5: Louisville spends a ton of money at the wide receiver position in the portal. They've got Isaac Brown coming back at the running back position, and I've got a dual threat guy. I think Jeff Brohm, in his heart of hearts, thinks he's got something unique here. And week one, they play Ole Miss. They're a touchdown underdog in Nashville. Is he going to come out and shock the world at how unique he is, or is he going to be an absolute bust? I don't know. I'm not telling you to put your mortgage on it, but at 110-1 at Circa, Lincoln Kienholz, the unknown, the great unknown for him. And it's not like he's coming from a G5. He's coming from Ohio State, right? So I'm going to trust in the evaluation from someone like Jeff Brohm to make this his guy that he went out and got. That's going to do it for another installment of the VSiN College Football Betting Podcast here on VSiN. 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I'm Tim Murray. Counting down those days until August 29th. It will be here before we know it. Thanks to my producer, Wyatt Tomchek. 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
1: At the WNBA All-Star Game in Chicago Saturday night, attendance nearly 20,000, and the game MVP was New York center Jonquel Jones. In 22 minutes, she had 22 points, 13 rebounds, 8 assists. Her team won 129 to 122. Former Alabama quarterback Ty Simpson agreed to his rookie deal with the LA Rams, the last of the NFL's first-rounders to sign. 49ers head coach Kyle Shanahan will be limited at training camp after major injuries in a car crash this month, including three broken ribs, a broken nose, and Shanahan still has concussion symptoms. Carson Hocevar earned the NASCAR pole at Indy. Baseball's late game went to the Dodgers over the Mets in New York 4-3. Winning pitcher Yoshinobu Yamamoto went six innings with one run allowed. Mets outfielder Juan Soto was placed on the aisle with a grade 2 strained calf. Houston won its fifth in a row. Texas beat Seattle 7-1.
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26: Partly cloudy skies overnight with a low of 69. Southwesterly winds around 5 miles per hour. Slight chance of thunderstorms and foggy early Sunday, high of 91. I'm meteorologist Paul Frombly with your weatherology forecast on 95.3 and 99.1 The Score. Right now, 74.
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28: Ah, the sweet sounds of summer. The warmer weather. The sizzle of brats on the grill. And the swift crack of a bat.
29: The 0-1 pitch and a fly ball to right. This is hit pretty well. Lee is back at the track, at the wall. He jumps up. It's off the top of the wall. And it is gone. Jack goes deep.
28: Yeah, Brewers baseball is back, baby. Talking all things crew all season long on The Score.
30: 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Aaron Schatz standing by to join us. The author of Aaron Schatz's FTN Football Almanac 2026. First, we get tweets beating the book. Brian M., you've been in San Francisco so long, you'll come back, and Kelly will be in a new spot at the Golden Gate to ease you back into Vegas. Yeah, another from the D to Circa back to the Golden Gate. Todd Hoyer, some since you've been gone clarification. Three great songs, all different, same title, by Rainbow, The Outfield, and Kelly Clarkson. Ah, thank you. My old band used to do a medley of all three. We were not good, but it was clever at least. Okay, oh. So three different songs. Three different songs, but all with the same title. Gotcha. Gordon Dye. Love to stop in and say hi to you, Gil, in San Francisco, but my layover is only an hour on my way to Manila. Instead, we'll stop by Circa after your show in late August. Looking forward to that, Gordon. Just call me Skip about Bill 80 not putting in the tennis place. He says, apparently Bill didn't stay up late last night. A little tribute to the long-running commercial. Kev, can I go to the Texas Roadhouse outing with you guys, too? That's a dry aged Kev. Well, Kev, see if we have room. A lot of people want in now. Terry Elkins, absolutely glad the World Cup is over so I don't have to listen to the announcer say that was absolutely a foul. Hang on. I want to shout out Stevie Fezzik because Steve Fezzik.

0: in American football minutia. Get his head up at any point and look at the World Cup, watch the World Cup at all? Where do you stand on that?
1: Yeah, I watched a little bit of it. Mostly if it was on the weekend, I watched it. And I watched the last couple, like I watched the final yesterday. So I enjoyed it. It was a good time. You know, it's very different sport, but I had a good time. It's about 80% football and about 20% acting.
0: There you go. There is a Steve and Aaron Schott says it as well. Okay, let's get to the almanac. And so now everybody, like now that the World Cup is behind us, our thirst for our football, whether college or pro, is right in front of us. By the way, let me just say to everybody, the football almanac, most accurate team projections, cutting edge DVOA metrics, again, which Aaron is the founder of, or the creator of, I should say, industry leading fantasy projections from Jeff Radcliffe of FDN Fantasies in there, detailed commentary, incisive wit. By the way, I was reading some of Mike Tenier's calls on the Cowboys yesterday. I was dying laughing. Tons of advanced stats in there. Where can people, let's start here, where can people get the almanac most easily, Aaron?
1: You can get it in a PDF form at ftnfantasy.com/almanac, and you can get the physical copy with Jackson Smith and Jigba on the cover at Amazon. Just search for FTN Football Almanac 2026.
0: I've never asked you this. Do you guys debate who you want to put on the cover?
1: Oh, I just decided. For a long time, we couldn't use actual photos, so it was just the colors of the Super Bowl champion with some sort of generic football picture. Now we can use actually photos, so I can use a photo of the best player from the Super Bowl champion.
0: Got it. Okay, that's cool. I guess I always wondered that. Never asked. All right, let's go back to last year for a second, because last year, Seattle and the Rams, the best two teams, historically so, when you put them in historical DVOA context. But you said really early in the almanac, I thought it was a great sort of contextual statement, which was last year was both, it was in some ways the most predictable season ever, and in other ways, the most unpredictable. What did you mean by that?
1: It was predictable in that Seattle and the Rams were the top two teams for most of the season, and then they were the top two teams by the time you got to the playoffs, and Seattle was number one, and they won the whole thing, which, believe it or not, doesn't happen that often. Normally, some team that's between like 3 and 6 in DVOA wins the Super Bowl. We don't actually have a lot recently of teams that were number one, but Seattle was number one pretty much the whole way. But it was unpredictable because the teams that ended up really high, especially in wins and losses more than DVOA, were not the teams people expected. Nobody expected Seattle to be the best team in the league last year. People didn't expect the Colts to play as well as they did. They didn't expect the Lions to finish last in their division. They didn't expect the Chiefs to fall apart. Like, there was a lot of unpredictableness about last year's season at the same time as the playoffs were very predictable.
0: Yeah, and in betting parlance, the Seahawks were 60-1 to win the Super Bowl pre-flop, I believe, and the Patriots, who got to the Super Bowl, were 80-1. So,
1: yes, it is the most unlikely Super Bowl ever by preseason Super Bowl odds. Yes.
0: Yeah, it's unbelievable. And when we're in the moment, we tend to forget that sort of big piece of all of this. If we step back, we're like, wow, that really did happen. It's sort of akin to the Twins and the Braves in the early 90s in Major League Baseball. So I guess we should start there with this year. Do the Seahawks and Rams rank as your two best teams heading into the next season?
1: Yeah, absolutely. I mean, they were so far ahead of the rest of the league last year, it would have really taken something, a lot of departing talent for them to not be the top two. And instead of departing talent, the Rams ended up with Myles Garrett. So right. The surprise is, I think, that we still have the Seahawks slightly ahead of the Rams. It's very slight. If Aaron Donald comes back, that will change. The Rams will be the new number one team. But for now, we're projecting the Seahawks at number one and the Rams at number two.
0: Yeah, I should, by the way, I keep using DVOA for those who are just being introduced to you for the first time, Aaron. DVOA, defense adjusted value over average, advanced NFL metric created by you, Mr. Aaron Schatz, that measures team efficiency, evaluating every single play by comparing a team's performance to a league average baseline adjusted for the specific down distance, field location, and opponent strength. And we should probably say the brainchild

0: of this for you, or the seed was you were a big fan of Bill James baseball metrics as a kid, and you just sort of decided, is anybody doing this for football? I think I can do this.
1: Basically, yeah, that's the sort of my origin story, but figuring out why the 2002 Patriots didn't go back to the playoffs. That was my origin story. But the projections are a little different because they work based on the last couple years of numbers combined with looking at coaching changes, personnel changes, certain things that tend to stay consistent or not consistent from year to year. And that's how we project the numbers for the upcoming season.
0: It's such a great almanac. I mentioned I was laughing. I'll find a Mike Tenier quote to just sort of give an example of it. But you have, it's not just Mike, obviously, who's been with you forever. It's you. It's many authors doing team breakdowns. There's the fantasy section. There's always the year in quotes, which is always hilarious. I didn't know that Matt LaFleur gave DVOA a shout out at some point after one of
1: the
0: ball games.
1: Yeah, we love it when the coaches shout us out, man.
0: Instant year in quotes inclusion when they do that. I thought the Greg Olson comment, because this is the first time that he's got, you know, or the first or second time that he's gotten to go around the league. Well, maybe it's been more than a couple times now for Greg, but he's getting to go around the league and talk to coaches. And it is so apparent to him, an actual player, as to why certain teams are successful and why others aren't. Let me just stop on that for a second. Does that surprise you, or are you like, or do you find yourself nodding that a player who has been a great player in the league, who now gets a different perspective from the broadcast booth and gets to talk to different coaching staffs, it's so apparent to him, like any profession, whether you're a plumber, whether you're a doctor, whether you're a lawyer, whatever it is, that some people are good at their profession and others are bad, and the NFL is no different.
1: Yeah, it doesn't shock me. And Greg is one of the most open-minded. Certainly, he has been very open to learning analytics and is a great combination of understanding the perspective of people like me combined with the knowledge and experience that comes from having actually played the game on the field. So for Greg Olson to be the one who says this is not a surprise to me.
0: Okay, there is a team in your almanac that you guys say has the top offense and the worst defense. That team is?
1: The Chicago Bears, number 2 in our projections in offense and number 32 on defense. Yeah.
0: Whew. Wow. Number 2 on offense, number 32 on defense. So that indicates that the Caleb Williams magic carpet ride from last year was no fluke.
1: Yeah, the system looks at a quarterback who's good, not great, but good in the second year as a number 1 overall pick and says likely to be even better in year 3 and coach in the second year with the system. And it doesn't think they lost much when they lost DJ Moore. The problem is their defense sets off all the red flags, hugely dependent on turnovers, hugely dependent on third downs, lost a bunch of talent, lost an all-pro safety, added some talent too. But yeah, the Bears set up all the red flags on defense.
0: Was there a team, Aaron, either to the good or to the bad, that shocked you when you dove into it based on what you had a preconceived notion of, but afterwards you're like, oh my God, this team is way better or way worse than I thought?
1: You forget how good the Colts were last year in the first half of the year. Like, we have them projected 14th and it feels like it's too high. And then you look back at our numbers from last year and they were 5th. Like, we don't know what Daniel Jones, we don't know the condition of his ankle. But if he comes back and plays anywhere near what he did last year, that's a good team.
0: All right, I want to dive into more with Aaron. Aaron's kind enough to join us for a second, including an AFC Super Bowl favorite that you might not be expecting, and a couple teams in the AFC that will ride their schedules back into the playoffs, that and more. It's a numbers game with Aaron Schatz right here at Visa, the sports bank.
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13: It's that time of year in the NFL with training camps getting underway. We, too, here at VSiN are going camping as we welcome you back here to Money Moves, VSiN, the Sports Betting Network, alongside Jonathan Von Tobel, Stormy Bond, and Tony with you. And we are logging some serious, albeit fictitious, miles so far on our NFL training camp tour as it rolls on, going city by city. Reminder, and we just found this out yesterday, if you go to the VSiN Watch app, there's actually going to be a special playlist that will house all of our team-by-team season previews that we do, but let's get set for stop number 4.
14: Join Stormy and JBT as they go on the Money Moves NFL training camp tour.
13: Okay, we were in Atlanta yesterday that you dubbed Tua ATL with former Dolphins quarterback Tua Tagovailoa signing with the Falcons this offseason. Today we go to see his former team in South Beach. Miami fires Mike McDaniel and GM Chris Greer. Bring in longtime Packers exec John Eric Sullivan, who grabbed his guy from Green Bay, Jeff Hafley, to come along. This is not a retool. This is a rebuild for sure entering the 2026 season. You wrote up the AFC East for our VSiN NFL betting guide. What were your big thoughts on this team?
15: Wrote up the Miami Dolphins in the AFC East. Thank you very much. So we did it again in the format of these three burning questions that we have. And I think the first question immediately is, what does the second stint as a starter look like for Malik Willis? You look at what he got, 3 years, $67.5 million. He played extremely well in the backup role for the Green Bay Packers the last 2 seasons. In 118 dropbacks, went 70 of 89, that's 78.7%, 972 yards, 10.9 yards per attempt, with 6 touchdowns, one turnover-worthy play. Not even just one turnover-worthy play in 118 dropbacks. Way improved from his time in Tennessee. And to reiterate that time, 50.8% completion, Stormy. Yeah. Pass attempts for 4.5 yards per attempt, 3 interceptions. It was just an absolute nightmare. But you do have to ask the question. Insanely small sample size over the course of 2 seasons that were very sporadic and spread out for Malik Willis. Is it legitimate? Is it actually going to be something really good? for the Dolphins as you move forward. I think you also asked the question, Bobby Slowick, who's going to serve as the offensive coordinator for Willis this season. Remember, he was. It's amazing how much we flip on guys. Bobby Slowick was the offensive coordinator at the beginning of C.J. Stroud's career, but then he got fired pretty quickly by the Houston Texans. We've seen C.J. Stroud kind of plummet, and now you have this, we'll call it failed offensive coordinator getting second crack at it with a guy that we just don't know if he's legitimately as good as he showed in that time. And I'll also, to invoke the offensive coordinator one more time, he was in LaFleur's system, Malik Willis. That is a really solid system that I think gets the most out of some of their quarterbacks. And I think there might be legit concerns that there is some fool's gold nature to the efficiency and the level of play that we saw from Malik Willis. And that is really a question you can't answer until you see him play over a larger sample size for the Miami Dolphins.
13: Yeah, those last two times we saw him in relief of Jordan Love when he had the concussion last year, 27-32, 409 yards, two touchdowns in week 16 and 17. But as you said, insanely small sample. What will we do with it? But from offense to defense, you also asked the question in the guide, will the new personnel improve Miami's defense? Last year, finished 24th in scoring defense, given up around 25 points per game, 22nd in yardage allowed, but Jeff Hafley's Packers defense were obviously great, different talent levels over there, but he'll be the defensive play caller yet again. Expected that at least if there's one area to improve, it would be that side. How do you see it?
15: Yeah, it's interesting. It's actually kind of college football-esque for the Dolphins to turn this roster overhaul overall. They brought in 30 new players this offseason. So this is almost transfer portal-esque, yeah. Right, where you're just kind of rebuilding the roster with bodies, and this seems to be the case. You look at it, Josh Uche, David Ojabo brought in to help along the edge with Chop Robinson. You expect to be kind of their young edge rusher and stud, but it hasn't really panned out so far. Darrell Baker Jr., Lonnie Johnson Jr. were brought in to the secondary, which was really poor last year, so they're really trying to revamp this group. It's hard to be as poor as they were last year. You mentioned some of the base statistics, 27th in opponent EPA per play in 2025, really average in terms of pressure rate and total sacks. So there has to be some sort of improvement just because they were relatively poor. And I'm glad you brought that up with Hafley. So he's going to call the team's defense this season. And it's interesting because we have seen different versions of the Green Bay Packers under Hafley. In 2024, I note in the write-up, they finished fifth in defensive efficiency. In 2025, they were 22nd. So you've had all these different finishes in terms of where they were at. Micah Parsons' injury is part of the reason why there were some issues. I'd also argue, though, as great as Micah Parsons is, I don't know if I want to drop from 4 to 22nd if I'm missing an edge rusher. You know, there should be some stoppage at some point, right? In basketball, when they say stop the ball in transition, like, you got to stop the ball at some point. So I do wonder what Hafley is going to be. And I don't know about you. I don't know if I'm in love with a first-time head coach at this level, also having to deal with play calling duties as well, especially from a defensive standpoint. So I do have my questions. I know a lot of people didn't like the Hafley hire. There's also Green Bay folks in the front office. They bring in Malik Willis. That's why I mentioned at the start of the show, this kind of like diet Green Bay.
13: Yeah.
15: They're really trying to reimagine to an extent what has made Green Bay so successful, but down here in Miami, because there's a lot of people with ties to that organization. I don't know if that's really going to work. And then you get to, I'm sure we get us up to the final question, which is just, how bad is it going to get? Because they have one of the worst schedules in the league.
13: So let's look at the odds now. So from a win total perspective, sitting at 4.5, you're getting plus money on the over. Only the Arizona Cardinals have a lower win total this year and shorter odds for fewest wins in the NFL. The division wins at 1.5. AFC East, 40-1. ESPN Analytics, JVT, gives Miami a 0.6% chance to win the division and a 0% chance to win the Super Bowl. So yes, how bad will they actually be? That strength of schedule in terms of difficulty based on opponent win totals, they face second most challenging in the National Football League with all of the change that we're discussing here.
15: Yeah, I mean, again, so do I take another crack at this? Last year got burned by this team, had an alt under of 6.5, looked like we were going to get there, but ultimately get to 7 wins. Do you go with an alternate under on their win total that's sitting at about 4.5? The strength of schedule is absolutely brutal. Questions about Malik Willis. What if bad Malik Willis shows up? And even if he is relatively decent, the level of talent in terms of the skill positions that he is getting the ball to,
13: yeah,
15: outside of Devon Achane are immensely different at pass catcher and at wide receiver than what he was working with in Green Bay. There's a lot of negatives here, and there's just not that much talent. There's no true edge rusher, so that's going to be a problem, even with a revamped secondary of a bunch of new bodies, unless Chop Robinson makes like an immense leap. You know, so I would, if you like Miami over like Dave Ross does in our guide, you know, maybe hunt around for some season-long props on Chop Robinson to go over, because they don't really have that over on sacks, I should specify, just because I just think that he's got to emerge if that's going to be something that they're going to be better at, if they're going to shoot for 5 wins. So I don't know, man. I I don't mean to be overtly pessimistic, but I do think like two wins and top pick in the NFL draft. I pause because I don't remember if they have their first round pick next year. If that's going to be in the cards for them, like floating around that range.
13: And well, fewest wins market plus 350 as well. Another alternate look that you could do from that standpoint, if you think that they are going to underachieve given the schedule that they have in front of them. The one thing, and I don't want to belabor the point about bringing in Malik Willis here and what we know or what we really don't know about Malik Willis at this point in year four of his career, but that being in Green Bay, clearly like that leadership group core that has come over believes in him, and they got to see him each and every day. So maybe they see something that need not only the sample size that we've seen on the field, but behind the scenes, somebody that they believe in and think can kind of help this next foray into this iteration of the Miami Dolphins.
15: It is kind of an interesting timeline, though, isn't it? I mean, I thought that when they signed him, which is, you know, and you always want quarterback, and quarterback's important, so what if he is going to be good and one of the next great quarterbacks of his generation? So there's always that small chance. But to spend on a quarterback in a transition period where you're gutting the roster and really rebuilding from the ground up at almost every single position group, hiring a first-time coach, and not going in the direction of offense as your head coach, too, because that's always the other interesting part, is I'm a believer, at least personally, of if I'm starting an NFL team or if I'm building an NFL team, I want to go the direction of the Raiders, which is bring in my quarterback, bring in my offensive-minded head coach that is going to help develop and bring him along. And that's obviously not what the Dolphins are doing here. So you do wonder just the timing and the way they're handling it, too. But it's only 3 years, as I mentioned, so it's one of those things where if it doesn't work out, you can move off him relatively quickly.
13: I know we've referenced the NFL betting guide a lot, but it's worth noting this isn't something that you can get as a standalone. You do need to be a VSiN Pro subscriber to get all of the guides that we do right now at VSiN, and the betting guide is like the NFL one is the most comprehensive one that we do. There's so many bets from all of our hosts and experts. If you're looking to bet any type of futures, win totals, division races, awards, Super Bowl futures, all of that stuff, it's all in there with favorite plays and explanations. And obviously you wrote up several things as well, but it's really, really great. It's over 100 pages. Unbelievable how much time and effort went into it.
15: And I'd argue this as part of this, with the Miami Dolphins, very apt choice of words, I would say that you could find them in the range of minus 160 to finish fourth in the division. I think that's a pretty fair price. I'm relatively high on the Jets. I'll put it this way, in the AFC East, of the four teams, there was one team that I wrote up the over for, and it was the Jets. So I think that there's a stronger reality than just minus 160, minus 170 that the Dolphins are going to finish fourth in this division. So I would throw that out there as well as a potential future. I know it's kind of a meaty price for a future, but I do think that there's some cheapness to that.
13: Last thing as we head to break, and I guess it makes sense on a day that we're talking about the Miami Dolphins, we did get some news about Tyreek Hill, who's a free agent right now, continuing to rehab from that brutal leg injury. On a social media post he had yesterday, he said he's feeling good, but he still doesn't know his timeline right now and admitted he has no power still in his leg at this point and is just trying to rebuild it one day at a time. You hear that music? Time to step aside here on Money Moves, but keep it locked right here, VSiN, the Sports Betting Network. We'll be back in a moment. We'll be right back.

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10: Paulie and JJ with you, Sirius XM, Channel 158. Little shift to college football coming up with our guy Chris Vanini with the Athletic. Follow him on X. He's on the Progressive guest line. Does an excellent job. Little wrestling tweets in there as well. But first of all, thanks for the time. I like what you said about the LeBron move. That how do you think the Celtics fans and the organization feels that you're up on Philly 3-1, blow the lead, you help out your rivals, and they surpass you, and it looks like they have a better team on paper?
11: Yeah, that was one of my first thoughts when the LeBron news came down. 3 months ago, almost 3 months to the day, the Celtics were up 3-1 in the series, looking like they're going to move on to the second round. The Sixers failed again. Suddenly, here we are. The Sixers make that comeback. in the first round. They get Jaylen Brown from the trade that shocked everybody, and now they get LeBron on a gigantic discount on top of that. That's an Eastern Conference contender that 3 months ago I don't think anybody saw coming. So got a feel for Celtic fans.

0: an accomplishment that would be.
1: Yeah, that was, I had not actually, until I looked up after I posted it the first time, but my first thought was, if he wins a championship here, it's four different teams that he will have done so, at least three of which in which he was the best player on the team. He'll be a key part of this one if it happens. Nobody's ever done that. Only four players have ever won three with three different teams. Robert Horry, John Sally, and Danny Green, and LeBron is the other one. So, you know, for all the talk of all the rings Michael Jordan has, different things, for if LeBron could do that on four different teams, the only player to ever do that, that's a mark that nobody else will be able to match.
0: Do you think the SEC hurt themselves this week with some of the talking points and whether it's breaking away? And I can't believe right out of the gate, Sark is talking about, again, if we didn't play Ohio State, we would have gone to the playoff, which you lost to Florida. You got blasted by Georgia and had to go overtime with Kentucky and Miss State. And Kiffin was saying some of the same stuff, too, about a three-loss team.
1: It has been an off-season of complaining from the SEC. It happened in spring meetings. It happened at Media Day as well. And there's a few reasons for it. Mostly, they feel like their schedules are incredibly tough and they should be rewarded by the playoff committee for that. Never mind the fact that the SEC got five of the seven at-large spots last year anyway, or four or five of them. Like, the committee has favored the SEC so far, but this year the SEC is going to nine conference games. That means half the league's going to have an extra loss. Everybody's schedule's getting a little bit tougher.
0: Yep.
1: Texas has a very, very difficult schedule. They got Ohio State again. They're trying to get ahead of it. They were complaining to the CFP folks in the spring that the metrics need to favor them more. That continued this week. They haven't won a championship in a while, and so it comes off as a bit complaining.
2: Okay, Chris, let's look at the sport right now. It's July 24th. Realistically, how many teams can win this title? Five, six, or is that too many?
1: I mean, last year, the last team that made it in the field, Miami, goes to the championship game. So, like, how big can it be this year? I want to say, like, seven, maybe. I think I'm about there. Ohio State, Oregon, Georgia, Notre Dame, Texas, Indiana, Miami. After that, I'm not sure about Ole Miss. I'm not sure about A&M.
0: Okay.
1: We'll see with LSU and Lane Kiffin. Can Texas Tech take the next step? I'd say a half dozen or so teams maybe can win it all.
0: And does the Big Ten make it 4 years in a row?
1: Well, they've got three of those half dozen right there with Ohio State, Oregon, and Indiana. This is a conference that has been very top-heavy for the last few years, and they're winning national championships with that. And you saw a lot of complaining from the SEC this week that our conference is better top to bottom. And it's true. If you look at the advanced metrics, one of them, the SP Plus from ESPN, said that the bottom seven teams of the Big Ten were worse than the worst SEC team. However, the three best Big Ten teams are better than everybody in the SEC. So that's ultimately why the SEC has more depth. They've got a lot of talent. But do they have as many national championship caliber teams? The Big Ten does. I like Ohio State and Oregon this year. I have to trust Cignetti's going to figure it out. Mm-hmm. It's a good chance they do it four in a row.
0: Notre Dame is minus $8 to make the playoff. And they host Miami in November. Are they going to be a team that makes the final or a deep run, in your opinion, with the talent they have and the schedule?
1: Yeah, the schedule is extremely easy, essentially. They lost USC, replaced it with BYU, who's, like, pretty good. But the Miami game's the big one. But Notre Dame, I'd be stunned if they don't make the playoff. I like the team. Defense is really strong. The secondary is probably the best in the country. CJ Carr, the quarterback, should be one of the best in the country. Offensive line is elite. Question is, do they have enough guys at running back? Do they have enough guys at receiver? They haven't had a game-breaking wide receiver in a little while now, and you just lost two running backs off to the NFL. So I like the foundational pieces, but we need to see, can they find those elite skill guys when they get into the playoff, which I think we're all going to presume they do, to win two, three games and make it that far? That's the question.
2: Okay, Chris, I mentioned all those teams, and you did, that can go and win a title. But give me a dark horse. Texas A&M's 20-1. They have questions. Texas Tech's 22-1. Bama, this is the lowest thought of Bama team that I can remember since Nick Saban left the Miami Dolphins. It's been a long time coming. I like Trinidad Chambliss and Ole Miss.

0: questions about the coaching staff. Oklahoma, USC, Michigan, Penn State. If there's a team of that group that can, dare I say, play with the big boys, who is it?
1: I'm curious about Texas Tech. And I know they lost Brendan Sorsby, and if they had Sorsby, I'd feel a lot better about them. But Will Hammond's a pretty good quarterback as well, and I like the pieces that they brought in. They got the taste last year. Last year was their first conference championship in decades. Everybody wondered, can they put it together? Can they coexist with all these outside people coming in? They did. They've got a good culture there. They've got people who can buy in there. They've got a good coaching staff there that they retain those guys. And so I wonder if Texas Tech makes that like kind of year two jump that Indiana did last year. Because remember, Indiana made the playoff 2 years ago. They got destroyed by Notre Dame in the first game, and everybody said they don't deserve to be here. They went out, added Fernando Mendoza. He puts them over the top. Texas Tech goes and adds Brendan Sorsby. You think he might put them over the top. Now they don't have him. So that's obviously the question there. But the regular season schedule avoids BYU. The non-conference schedule is nothing. I'd be stunned if this team doesn't make the Big 12 championship game. And they're my pick to win the conference. Now, can they win a game or two when they get into the playoff? Last year, you lose 23-0 to Oregon. Very ugly game. They know what it takes to play at that level now. And so can they maybe be looked over, bypassed because of the Sorsby thing, but actually maybe they have a lot of things there. I really like what they have in the lines, especially.
2: All good points, and that was ugly with the quarterback play in the playoff loss to Oregon. Can Mensa be as good as Beck? Or is it an upgrade for Miami at quarterback, in your opinion?
1: I think it is. I think Darian Mensa is a really, really good player. I think they've got better skill players around the quarterback now. Malachi Toney's back, but they also grabbed Cooper Barkate, the top receiver at Duke. So Mensa's number one guy is with him there as well. I think he'll make this offense a lot more explosive than Carson Beck did. Beck, interceptions were a problem at times with Carson Beck. He would have some really bad games. The Louisville loss last year, the SMU loss last year. I think Mensa gives them perhaps more consistency, but also a higher ceiling. The offensive line should be solid again. They got the running backs back. I like all the pieces on this team, and I think Mensa upgrades what that offense can do.
0: Okay, Chris, Arch Manning. Got off to a rocky start last year. Bad offensive line, impossible first matchup against the Ohio State Buckeyes, finished the season strongly. Do you just fully anticipate that Arch at plus 750 to win a Heisman, not that he's going to win a Heisman, but from a standpoint of this season, you think he picks up from right where he left off last year?
1: You know, coaches were really impressed with how he handled all that pressure. I think he had the sixth most pressures from his offensive line last year, and the footwork was a problem, but it got better late in the year. I think he learns from that. I think the toughness is there. I think his skill talent around him is a lot better. He's got Cam Coleman, came from Auburn, one of the best receivers in the country. They went out and paid big for him because they know they need some top receivers to play there with Arch. He's going to have a lot of opportunities to make some Heisman statements, Ohio State early in the season. If he starts off better, if they beat Ohio State early in the season, I think you will see the Heisman tension really, really start there. And Texas is going to have to make a playoff run. They can't drop three games again. But if they're dropping three games, it's probably because Arch isn't playing well. So he's as good a bet as any right now because I love the pieces they put around him.
2: Thanks for a few minutes, Chris. Have a good weekend. And can't wait for the season to start. Good to talk to you.
1: Thanks for having me.
2: Chris Fanini, college football reporter, The Athletic. Follow him on X. He was on the Progressive guest line. As we go to break here, JJ, it was I thought they really hurt themselves, and it was a bizarre week to read from the talking points, again with Sark and Kiffin and the losses, and to say essentially our trash is better than your trash at the bottom of the league, and it doesn't matter who wins at all. You're not the best conference. I thought Saban did a bad job as well. Win-lose coming up next. We have an update with the Honus Wagner card and what this could mean for the industry straight ahead.
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14: 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Back alongside Jensen Lewis, Dave Ross here with you. No, this is not a segment just because I'm sitting in this chair. It's a segment for you, America. 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
14: I've always kidded in my TV days that if you want ratings, you talk about the Cowboys. It's kind of tried and true. We're not doing this for ratings. We're doing this for money. We're trying to figure out what is the right angle for the Dallas Cowboys this year. Look, Brian Schottenheimer, the second-year head coach, is very heady on this team this year. Says we're going to be playing in February. We plan on playing in that Super Bowl. Now, to do that and to win it, it's 25-1. That's pretty short. That's shorter than they've been in quite some time. 50-1, north of that last year. 13-1 to win the NFC. That's shorter than what it normally is as well. You see they are second betting choice here behind the Eagles at plus 235 to win the division. To make the playoffs, you can get plus money, albeit small plus money, plus $1.05. In that win total, yes, you can play 8.5, so as I have done. It is juiced at that point. You can get plus money at 9.5. Jensen, to do those other three things, shall we say, at least in the NFC, to make the playoffs, win the East, and the NFC title, you've got to win, you would think, at least 10 games here. Where are you on the Cowboys when you look at them objectively?
16: Yeah, so we'll put you as Lieutenant Daniel Caffey. I will be Captain Jack Ross for this exercise because it clearly looks like you will have to defend what looks like on paper a team that should win. But, man, when we see this occur, Dave, it never happens. So I guess the first thing I look at is the division, and knowing that in our VSiN NFL betting guide, there are a lot of people, and 14 out of 23 of our hosts and experts that selected the Philadelphia Eagles to win the division. I was one of those, the Cowboys, 7 of our 23, which I know you were a part of. Here's what I like. I do like the offensive weaponry. You know that I have told that to you. I think this will be an elite attack. If Dak wants to throw it 35 times a weekend, I'm okay with that. And I'm sure Brian Schottenheimer would say, well, hold the phone here. We want to be able to run the football. We want to be able to move the line of scrimmage at our leisure. All well and dandy, but I got to be honest, Dave, if I got one guy on the left in CeeDee Lamb, I got another guy on the right in George Pickens. I feel really nice going one way or another. So all that being said, again, it's about the line of scrimmage. It's about health, and it's about letting Dak do what he does. I think I'm slightly more emboldened by the defense, and you know me. I love me some Caleb Downs. Watched him do it here for years in the Ohio State. You trade up to get him. Remember texting you on draft night, like, not that you were overjoyed, but you were like in that, okay, this is really, really good. This is us identifying an opportunity to go get a game-changing talent from day one. You come back in to get Malachi Lawrence from Central Florida, the edge rusher there. So it feels like a better squad. But with that come expectations, and not that there aren't expectations every year for the Cowboys. The talent is there. Can they get it into a position where the offense and the defense kind of rises to the offensive level? Because we think that they're going to score points. I don't think they have a problem with that. Can they prevent now from other offenses taking advantage? I think they're better offense or better defensive unit on paper this year, Dave, than what they were last year.
14: Well, Your Honor, for the record, I'd like to clarify, I was overjoyed that they got Caleb Downs, and certainly was overjoyed where they got Caleb Downs, and that they got him right after John Harbaugh could have drafted him with the Giants. I couldn't believe that John Harbaugh didn't take Caleb Downs. Now, look, if you told me I could have any player, I would have taken Sonny Styles out of this draft. Past that, Caleb Downs was the perfect fit for this defense. And that, you know, I'm really impressed with what, and I know Jerry, when things go south, Jerry gets the blame. When things go well, they want to try to figure out other people to give it to. I don't play that game. I'm going to give it to Jerry. And I think what he's done with this defense by trading away Micah Parsons last year really was the first step into rebuilding. He realized this defense is not good enough with Micah. We got to get some capital. They've turned that into Quinnen Williams and Kenny Clark up front. I love what they're being able to do up front. They couldn't stop anybody a year ago before that trade for Micah Parsons. They couldn't stop anybody with Micah Parsons defensively. Then you add Caleb Downs to that back. Look, Rashawn Gary coming over from the Packers as well. That defense on paper is tenfold better than it was a year ago. Jensen, I don't need them to be tenfold better. I just need them to be maybe 3 or 4, and this is a locked playoff team, if they can give you that. You just pick a Tyler on this offensive line, because we're going to talk always about Dak. We're talking about the weapons and CD and Pickens, and they're going to get all the highlights. It's the Guyton's, it's the Smith's, it's the Booker's. And have they hit on those picks as well, especially Tyler Booker coming in there just big nasty at right guard. Cooper Beebe at center is really good. They've got four. Look, Terrence Steele had some issues with Terrence through the years at right tackle. That would be the weak part. And he's gotten better as time has gone on. But you got four guys in an offensive line that I would put up there against anybody. And that is really why this has the chance to be the best offense in the entirety of the NFL. It's what they do up front. That Javonte Williams could come in there on surgically repaired knees and look as good as he looked last year. They could run it. They could pass it at will. And that's Brian Schottenheimer's offense that he came in with and was there as the understudy with Dak when Mike McCarthy was there. When he left, it was an easy transition. I really like the way Brian coached his football team in year number one. That defense is going to be better in year number two. Jensen, full systems go for America's team this year. If not now, when? Look, they've won divisional titles in the last 30 years. They haven't won any NFC titles in 30-plus years, since 1995. It's been a long time. I think no better time than the present. This feels like a football team that's capable of winning and winning big.
16: All right, so the first handful of games I think are really advantageous, not only from a Circa Million standpoint, but also from a Survivor standpoint. And I don't think we want to, you know, run out and take the Cowboys in a Survivor league if you are playing Circa, where you are going to have to hold Dallas as an option for Thanksgiving. Albeit, you may want to forego it because it is Cowboys-Eagles, but that
14: right.
16: to each their own there. The millions angle I wanted to illuminate to you, and again, a great part of our VSiN NFL betting guide. Everyone has a series trend of each opponent each week. I'm looking at week two as something you and I might just be able to just lock and load sight unseen. Dallas is on an 8-1 ATS run hosting Washington. Now, I don't care if it is Jaden Daniels. I don't give a damn who is running out there, if it's Marcus Mariota or anyone else who is the signal caller for the Commanders. It has felt so one-sided watching that head-to-head part of the series for the last handful of years. The other one I like, and you saw this last year, this team was 13-4 to the over. I mean, they're an over machine, and I know a lot of that also had to do with the defense was a sieve. But I'm looking at week three. When they play Baltimore, and that'll be in Rio, you've got a 5-0-1 over trend in that head-to-head series. So it may not matter, you know, going down there to South America to say, put the track shoes on, boys and girls. This is going to be back and forth into the 30s. No problems whatsoever.
14: Look, if you want to take that angle that Jensen just gave you, people, if you're watching here on FanDuel Sports Network or on YouTube TV, listening on Sirius Channel 158, the Cowboys right now in week two are 4.5-point favorites against the Commanders. It won't be 4.5 if they go out there and lay a number on the Giants on Sunday Night Football. That'll be 7. That'll be one of those moves we're talking about. Oh, my goodness, this one a full field goal. So to me, you know, even if they stumbled out of the gates, I wouldn't mind. Again, you might get a shorter number if the Commanders come out strong. But that point, Jensen, of 4.5, I was expecting to see 6.5 on my screen today. And to see it's only 4.5 back home in week two, I think it's a really smart angle right there. If sight unseen, we don't know about injuries, you're never going to be as healthy going into a season as you will week one. So there will be some nicks and bruises going into week two. Kind of like that angle here for the Cowboys minus 4.5 in week two, if you don't mind tying up your money here against those Commanders. Been very good, as you mentioned, 8-1 to the number against the Commanders in recent years. When we come back, let's talk more Cowboy football with a Cowboy insider. That's Mike Fisher. He's going to join the program next. And I know that expectations are high, and as you mentioned, Jensen, sometimes they fall short of those expectations. What are the potential pitfalls? And really, what is the ceiling for this team? We'll talk about it next with Mike right here on VSiN by the Books.
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25: At the WNBA All-Star Game in Chicago Saturday night, attendance nearly 20,000, and the game MVP was New York center Jonquel Jones. In 22 minutes, she had 22 points, 13 rebounds, 8 assists. Her team won 129-122. Former Alabama quarterback Ty Simpson agreed to his rookie deal with the LA Rams, the last of the NFL's first-rounders to sign. 49ers head coach Kyle Shanahan will be limited at training camp after major injuries in a car crash this month, including three broken ribs, a broken nose, and Shanahan still has concussion symptoms. Carson Hocevar earned the NASCAR pole at Indy. Baseball's late game went to the Dodgers over the Mets in New York 4-3. Winning pitcher Yoshinobu Yamamoto went six innings with one run allowed. Mets outfielder Juan Soto was placed on the aisle with a grade 2 strained calf. Houston won its fifth in a row. Texas beat Seattle 7-1.
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29: Cloudy overnight with a low of 67. Southwesterly winds around 5 miles per hour. Slight chance of thunderstorms and foggy early Sunday, 91. I'm meteorologist Paul Frombly with your weatherology forecast on 95.3 and 99.1 The Score. Currently, it's 73 degrees.
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32: Football season, it'll be here before we know it. August 29th, week 0, will be on our television screens. And to help us get ready for it, got two great guests in store for you today. Brett Ciancia, the creator and author of the Pick Six Previews magazine. He's going to jump on the show here in just a little bit. We're going to go into his national championship pick and take a look at some of the teams he's got inside his top five. A little bit later on in the podcast, a deep dive into the Heisman Trophy market. Do you know last year Fernando Mendoza preseason was 55-1 to win the Heisman Trophy and then ran away and hid, winning the Heisman Trophy at the end of the season? We're going to look for some of those longer shot bets with Dustin Sweetelson later on in the podcast. But as mentioned, Brett Ciancia, Pick Six Previews magazine, He joins me, and we broke down why he's got Oregon as his top dog in 2026. But let's dive into it. And your number one team, it's not crazy. You know, I've heard varying opinions out there. Brad Powers, pro handicapper, shares the same sentiment. He likes Oregon to win the title, at least at the price that it's out. So at the end of the day, all your research came to Oregon being your champion. Why did Oregon rise to the top?
0: Yeah, well, it's interesting that actually they caught my eye last season in the 2025 preview process. As I was going through and researching for 25, I was thinking, wow, this Oregon roster is so talented. It's overflowing with five-star talent. They just look really young in the two deep. So I projected that 26 would be their legit shot at a national title. So with that backdrop, we saw how they played in 25. You know, really solid all season. They lost twice to Indiana. I don't think anybody was stopping Indiana last year. But when you look at my advanced stats there, they were the only team in the country, top five offense and top five defense in my opponent adjusted numbers, number five in game grader. So they had a good metrics background. And then when you look forward to 2026,

0: Indiana because of their weak non-conference, I'm sure. But let's roll through your top five here. Just kind of quick thoughts on it. Ohio State comes in at two. Once again, looking at the betting board, we've been talking about it all summer. Seems like there's about a seven team that separated themselves per the odds. Now, that doesn't always mean that that's where the champion's coming from, as we learned last year with Indiana. But breakdown at Ohio State for us, change at the defensive coordinator position, offensive coordinator position, I beg your pardon. And also, when you think about the pieces that they lost, but they do return Jeremiah Smith and Julian Sayin. So looking at Ohio State, how high are you on this Buckeye squad?
1: Yeah, very high on Ohio State. They started out 12-0 last year. They were the most dominant defense in the country most of the way. And, I think that the way they recruit, they are on that dynasty tier of recruiting along with Oregon, probably in Alabama and Georgia, like that elite level of recruiting where you just don't bat an eye when they send 11 NFL draft picks in April. I mean, they do it every year. They send all these draft picks. They reload like anybody. So I like the defense despite a lot of stars and starters gone. Matt Patricia proved to be the coordinator's hire of the cycle last time around, the mad scientist. After Knowles left, he actually improved the defense somehow. So I love that side of the ball. And then you're talking about the best player arguably of any position in the country with Jeremiah Smith. You have another five-star next to him with Brendan Innes. And then a true freshman is emerging too as like probably the number two threat. So it's a five-star conveyor belt there at receiver. And then Julian Sayin, I mean, he was really sharp, really accurate last year as a first-time starter. The first half of the season, they kept it pretty conservative, but then they opened up the playbook halfway through, and you saw him shine. Now, here's my caveat with Ohio State. I have one little wrinkle that I need to see from them, and that'll take them from 12-0 Big Ten contender to actual national title contender. I need to see Julian Sayin in those third and longs, third and mediums, when the pocket breaks down. He's got to create. He's got to do those X-factor type plays that may not show up on the stat sheet as much, but got to be able to create with his legs a little bit and be more creative. Otherwise, it's a perfect team, perfect roster. I put in the book, I need some more Craig Krenzel type plays out of him. Those are, you know, the grind it out third and fours where you're going to lower the shoulder and truck forward. Didn't see that from him. Again, first time starter, excellent season, Heisman candidate. So that's just that next tier I want to see from them as an offense.
0: Yeah, it is crazy to think a team that loses four top 11 picks and they're just fine, off of a lot of power ratings that are out there. Number one team in the country. You lose a top five pick at the wide receiver position. No big deal. He wasn't even our best receiver. I mean, that's the crazy part. And, you know, we'll see long term with Brian Hartline going to USF if that does ding the recruiting at the wide receiver position, but certainly not this year for sure. Then the number three, and I think this is where I want to say raises eyebrows. It's not like Miami is projected to be a, you know, top 15 team, but you do have Miami, I would say, a little bit higher than most out there. They are seventh when it comes to the futures market, around 11-1 or so, Brett. So having Miami at three after their great season last year where they made the run to the title, why do you think Miami takes a jump up this year? And why do you have them at number three?
1: Yeah, well, I thought that it was a really impressive run there in January. I thought that Cristobal's program build for Miami really accelerated. They started to look like the real you. You know what I'm talking about? It looked like it was back. Big pass rush. Now, you do lose two guys off the edge, two first-rounders with Bain and Mezador. But the way they stockpiled talent on both lines of scrimmage really stood out to me. It's just the next wave of five stars coming up. Justin Scott on the defensive interior is going to be a standout this year. It's guys you haven't really heard of that were in that two deep that are your next stars. I mean, I think if you look at the eight players in the two deep on their defensive line, half were five stars. The other half were like top 100, almost five stars. So defensive line, I know they lose two first rounders, is a strength again. Defensive secondary, awesome again. And here's the thing. I think they upgraded a quarterback. I know Carson Beck was very veteran, very experienced. He tucked that ball down and took in the game-winning touchdown in the playoff. I mean, really impressive run. But I think with Darian Mensa coming in from Duke and formerly Tulane, you're going to see more downfield passing. He was the number one passer in the country in downfield shots, vertical shots, kind of a gunslinger in that regard. But that really unlocks the talent at that receiver core. Could be the best in the country with Ohio State and maybe Texas. But, unlocking Malachi Toney, a couple of new five stars, Cooper Barkate coming with them from Duke. So I think that the transition at quarterback is really going to elevate this offense, this whole team. Now, your question is offensive line. But mm-hmm. If you're going to tell me Mario Cristobal's biggest question is offensive line, I'm taking that bet because he's shown as good a track record as anybody, him and his offensive line coach, Alex Mirabal. And also this, they've shown that they're going to play five-star true freshmen if they're ready to go. He did this at Oregon with Penny Sewell. Did it with Francisco.

0: Maui go a couple years back here at Miami, and they have another one, Jackson Cantwell, the number one tackle in the country coming in, true freshman starter right away. I think they're going to be a strength there again on the offensive line.
1: You know, one thing that you talk about a lot in your preview magazine is that second year bump, whether it be head coach, offense coordinator, defense coordinator. And for me, Miami, what intrigues me a lot about them is the fact that not only have they kept Shannon Dawson, who has been great as an offensive coordinator, Corey Heatherman was a home run last year, and now you get a second year with him. So, you know, as once again, you do lose Mezidor. You do lose Reuben Bain, but to bring in a guy or keep a guy, excuse me, like Corey Heatherman, how much do you look at that next jump there for that coordinator position?
0: Yeah, that's huge. I mean, when you're talking about top 10, top five teams and really trying to, you know, delineate them from each other. I mean, look at coordinator continuity, coordinator bonuses. Both these guys are great schemers. They've really elevated the Miami program, I think. And maybe Cristobal has had some misses in the past, but these are total hits, total home runs at the coordinator spots. And yeah, when you're looking through their secondary, there's so much talent. I don't know who even the starters are going to be at some spots, but like you just know the whole two deep is talented. Like they're going to, their hardest battles are going to be against each other in the preseason there. So, and Miami also, I mean, we were close on them last year because we had them in the pick six plus as a win total team, going over 9.5. So we were keeping a close eye. And, even the two losses, I think were somewhat questionable. I mean, the SMU game had a very controversial penalty at the end of the game that could have flipped that decision. And then Louisville, I'm not going to take the win away. Louisville won the game. Beck threw five picks. I mean, yeah, stuff like this doesn't tend to repeat. So I really like Miami again. It's a top five team. They proved it in January, and I've got them all the way up there at number three. Clear cut team in the ACC too. I think it's just a very manageable schedule, manageable conference for them. They're definitely good. And it sounds funny to say they'll win their first ACC title. It's been that long, but they're becoming the new dynasty within the conference.
1: Yeah, it is crazy to think as you look at the odds board, they're odds on favorites to win the ACC, a conference they've never won. But if they don't win it this year, it would be certainly looked at as a pretty big disappointment. November 7th is going to be a game that is, you know, going to be massive. I talked to the Bear, Chris Felica, last week about it. I've had a couple of people chime in the comments saying, oh, this game won't mean anything because the loser will still make it to the playoff. I don't think you realize how frustrated Notre Dame fans are about the loss a year ago. So that game is going to mean a lot regardless of whether or not both teams make the playoff. And also, you're looking at the potential of a bye now that you don't need to win your conference. We're going to hear more from Brett Ciancia on the other side of the break, including his thoughts on Notre Dame, Georgia, and a team that he's got pretty high this year in the Oklahoma Sooners. If you want to hear my full conversation with the creator of the Pick Six Previews magazine, Brett Ciancia, make sure you check out the VSiN College Football Betting Podcast wherever you get your podcasts, on iTunes, Spotify, and on YouTube.
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1: So let's get to your number four team, and that is Notre Dame. You mentioned secondary. To me, Notre Dame's strength is their secondary, bringing back a Leonard Moore, who's probably going to be a top five pick, just stacked up and down in that secondary. So for the Irish, the questions to me, Brett, are running back, obviously losing Jadarian Price and Jeremiah Love. Is someone going to emerge at wide receiver? But looking at this Notre Dame team, you have them in at number four heading into the season.
0: Again, a really solid national title contender. Probably the strongest preseason view I've had of Notre Dame since I've been doing Pick Six previews now 15 seasons. Because what it is really, if you like returning starters, if you like returning production, career stats, if that's your metric you want to look at the most, Notre Dame's your pick. I mean, this is almost the entire team back from last year's team that, yes, they finished one spot outside the bracket. But if you're looking at a power ratings angle, this was a championship caliber team. I had them number four in game grader last year. When you adjust for opponent, look at a power rating style view. That was a serious title contender. So everyone's back, except for the running back room. Like you said, two first rounders gone. Aeneas Williams is ready to star, I think, and they've got several other top 100 recruits at the position. So if you're telling me running back is the only question mark on the team, I'm taking it. I mean, that is, it is a solid roster. CJ Carr ahead of schedule in his development, finished top five in quarterback rating last year. He's back. Talking second year bonus. I mean, I think, yeah, another year for him in college football is going to be awesome. Big offensive line, probably the Joe Moore Award front runner. If you're looking at it for 2026, so many guys are back there and they have a nice track record in the trenches. Several All-American candidates on defense. And then you look at schedule, and this is very manageable this year. Again, when they pick their schedule years in advance, they don't know who's going to be who 10 years in advance, right? But this one turned out very favorable because they draw the bottom four of the ACC, and I think two of my bottom three from the Big Ten. So that's very manageable. Only three ranked games. I got Miami, obviously, up there. BYU and SMU, they're in the 15 to 25 range as ranked opponents, but very manageable. And I think you're right. That's game of the year caliber up there in South Bend. I know you're going to be up there. I'm going to try and get there as well. That's game of the year for me, along with the Ole Miss LSU. Kiffin's return to the Grove there. I can't wait to see both of those.
1: Yeah, the amount of hatred that'll be there for September 19th in Oxford might outweigh the hatred in South Bend on November 7th. But there'll be some strong disdain, no doubt, when it comes to that game. All right, rounding out the top five is a team that I actually opened the podcast with, and that's Georgia. Because as crazy as it sounds, they've won the SEC the last 2 years. They've been knocked out in the quarterfinals the last 2 years. And because of the hype of a Notre Dame, of Oregon, of Indiana after winning the title, of Texas, how busy they were in the portal. Am I crazy, Brett, that Georgia's kind of floating under the radar this year?
0: Yeah, it has that feeling. Really no buzz at all around Georgia. And I'm interested to see how that goes with SEC Media Days kicking off today. But yeah, no one's talking about Georgia. You're right. The Texas gets the offseason hype with the transfer portal signings, and rightfully so. Very solid class there. Then you look at the playoff contenders from last year, Ole Miss and Oklahoma, LSU with the Kiffin buzz. There's just no talk about Georgia, but here's why I have them winning the SEC. Like you said, defending SEC champs, so they're already starting at a high tier, power ratings wise. You bring back Gunnar Stockton. I've been asked on radio shows, whether, you know, that's a liability. I think he's a total asset. He's a winner. His, and you hear these terms a lot, clutch, winner. When you look at his fourth quarter stats, it was unbelievable, off the charts. He saved his best for the final frame and won so many of those close games. So you get him back as a proven championship caliber quarterback. And then it's just a five-star conveyor belt. I know I keep saying that with some of these championship teams, but you have to have the high school recruiting backdrop to win a national title. They've got it. I mean, it's five stars everywhere. And a really veteran defense this time around. I think this is Kirby Smart's best defense since the national title contenders, national title teams, I should say, of 21 and 22. So, love the defense, love Stockton at quarterback. My only question for them is at receiver. I want to see a couple of these former five stars emerge as real number one draft pick type, first round draft pick type, game breakers, because that seems to be missing and they're a little bit unproven there at receiver, but they have the guys on paper to do it. It's just somebody's got to step up. So, that's where I have Georgia. Also the best schedule draw. Now that they're going to a 9-game schedule in the SEC, you look at Georgia, they actually drew the easiest in the whole conference as if they needed any extra help. So, they're the only ones that draw 3 of the top 8 in the conference. So, love them to make the playoff, love them to win the conference or at least play for it in Atlanta, and have the number 5 nationally.
1: Yeah, they are sitting at plus 320 to win the conference at a bunch of sports books, a little bit behind Texas at some shops. And I'm with you. You do want to see some of these wide receivers emerge, and the transfer that they got from, Georgia Tech, should be an interesting one there. So we will see how it plays out. Isaiah Cannon is kind of a high upside type of guy. So Brett, let's take a look at some of your surprise teams, and it works out that, you know, as we go in order of your preseason top 5, number 6 is a team that I think people would be surprised to see how high you are on. Oklahoma. They made the playoff a year ago. They get knocked out by Alabama. And I think the big question about this Oklahoma team is the health of John Mateer. Last year when he hurt his hand, it derailed the whole season. He never got fully healthy. He is expected to be healthy this year. So what led you to having Oklahoma preseason number 6 ahead of their arch rival Texas?
0: Yeah, that one might raise some eyebrows, but I've got them ahead of Texas. I like what I saw from them in 2025. I think you have to always look back first. Love their defense. You know, this is a Brent Venables masterpiece on that side of the ball. Top 3 in my numbers on defense last year. They just were living in the backfield too. I think it might have been a pick 6 previews record in my negative play stat. It looks at tackles for loss, sacks, per play ratio. They were just living in the backfield. They rotated a lot too in that defensive line. 4 out of 8 are back. A couple All-American candidates there in the trenches. David Stone at D-tackle, Taylor Wien off the edge. Both linebackers are back. The secondary has several All-SEC guys. So that side of the ball, I'm very confident with being a top 5 unit again, a championship caliber defense. On offense, can you get me some improvement? And I think they will, because you have a healthy John Mateer. That, like you said, his busted hand really hurt their offense. But now, not just with Mateer healthy, he's getting a second year in the SEC. Remember, he came up from the Washington State, the Pac-12. So faster game, tougher opponents. I think a second year for him and a second year for the coordinator, Ben Arbuckle. His offenses have put up record numbers everywhere he's been. He's a younger guy, but he's an X's and O's genius. So I think that combination. And then offensive line. This is the whole season's going to hinge on this room, because last year what it was all freshmen, redshirt freshmen, maybe some true sophomores, very young. They took their growing pains a little bit, but they were strong enough this preseason to force out a lot of veterans to the transfer portal. So this young core of linemen coming up now a second year together, I think is going to make major movement for them and all the way to vault them to the SEC title game in Atlanta for me. So championship defense. A lot of improvement when I'm forecasting on offense. Should be a championship caliber team.
1: Yeah, one of the more intriguing teams this year, I think, is going to be Ole Miss, because of not only the return of Trinidad Chambliss, but Pete Golding. Was it a fluke that he was able to get his team to play as well as they did in the playoffs with Lane Kiffin leaving? Or is it going to be status quo down there in Oxford? And, you know, you bring back Chambliss, you rank Trinidad Chambliss as your number one quarterback, as do I, coming into this year. Kawan Lacy, a stud at the running back position. But, you know, it's a different world going from D coordinator to head coach. But you're bullish this year on Ole Miss.
0: Yeah. And normally when I start the research process, I mean, you look at when there's a coaching change, that raises some red flags. But Ole Miss had the it was a tough situation. They had the advantage to actually show me what it'll look like with the new guy. And in January, they played really well for Pete Golding. They really rallied as a locker room, as a program after the off the field drama. So I've already seen them in the playoffs. They played really well, beat Georgia, took Miami down to the wire. So I was impressed with Ole Miss. Now you bring back what I think is a Heisman favorite, a Heisman candidate, a quarterback with Chambliss. And remember, Tim, that he wasn't the starter in September last year. Not even in preseason camp. He came during the summer from Division II. So, I mean, this is the second-year bonus of all second-year bonuses now. So I like him at quarterback. And then this also stood out to me, too. There's two more things. One being that you lose Kiffin. You lose that great offensive scheme, the vertical shots. But the coordinator they brought in, John David Baker, he was a former Kiffin guy. And he was quoted saying they're keeping it 80%, 90% the same. So what was once a question mark for me, I feel confident it's going to be the same system, same scheme for 2026. Lastly, the defense, this time around, Pete Golding said they put a lot of their funds, their budget towards that side of the ball in the portal. They signed 8 four-star transfers on the defense alone. That's unheard of numbers. So and they put them in the defensive line, the linebacking core. So this defense, I think, is going to make a major jump. It actually wasn't that strong last year. They were middle of the pack. I think you might have a top 15 caliber defense this year to pair with Trinidad. So I've got Ole Miss going back to the bracket. I don't think anybody else really has that. So I'm going to go with them to finish fourth in the SEC and return to the bracket.
1: 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When we come back on the VSiN College Football Betting Podcast, I check in with my colleague, Dustin Sweetelson. Both Dustin and I love college football and love searching for those long shot Heisman Trophy winners. Last year, boy, it would have been nice to have a 55-1 in our back pocket with Fernando Mendoza. We'll dive into the top of the betting board, who intrigues us there, and then a little bit later on, maybe some of those long shots.
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1: Let's start with the top of the board. We've got CJ Carr, year three in the system at Notre Dame. Arch Manning, year three in the system at Texas. Actually, year four, I believe, because he redshirted. So year four, if I remember correctly. Dante Moore, year three at Oregon. Yes. Because he started at UCLA, sat behind Dylan Gabriel. Julian Sayin at Ohio State. Then you get your first real transfers, and that's Mensah at Miami, coming in from Duke prior to that, Tulane. Josh Hoover, Indiana, from TCU. And then we'll include Trinidad Chambliss, who was at Ferris State, transferred to Ole Miss. So look at those seven. Which one jumps out to you, and which one do you say, I want a better price?
21: Okay. So, well, the one I want a better price on is CJ Carr. I love CJ Carr. If you take away the first half at Miami week one, it's about as perfect a season as anyone can play. He fought back, got them into that game on the road, and he was a freshman starting his first ever game in college football.
1: Play calling was awful.
21: Yeah. Yeah.
1: Mike Denbrock was having him throw. He was, you know, I was at the game, Dustin, and there was just, he clearly didn't want to lose the game on the shoulders of CJ Carr, but you know, Corey Heatherman's a really good defense coordinator, was like, number four in that backfield, I'm going to take him away and I'm going to make the freshman beat us. And like you said, second half, it got a little closer, but yeah, it's a fair point. And now everything's on his shoulders, but he is a favorite to win the Heisman Trophy. First Notre Dame quarterback since Brady Quinn in 06 to be a preseason favorite to win the Heisman.
21: Yeah, and the reason why I don't love the number, but at the same time, I'm going to talk out of both sides and say he might be worth considering. He's a rare case where he may not need the gaudy numbers. He may not need, it's a national brand, it's a very manageable schedule. You and I have been texting about the couple big games that they have. They get past those. Mm-hmm. It's a totally playable situation for him. The only thing I fear for CJ Carr is, does he have the weapons to make him look sexy? Yep. Because there's such a ground attack. He makes a bunch of big clutch throws. But when we stack up the stats compared to everyone else, is that going to convince people to vote for him at the end of this thing? That's the only concern I have. But to me, he's a dude. He should be the number one pick in the draft potentially at some point, whether it's this year or next year, whenever he wants to come out. I just question if he's going to have the sexy numbers, but Notre Dame is going to be the truth. And because he's going to be on the national stage, he has to be someone you consider. Arch Manning, I'm going to be the one who says it. I'm just not blown away. I know the numbers ended up being pretty good in the end. I was not totally in love with what I saw last year. There's skill there, and maybe it's unfair because of the last name. He gets Wingo back, who's a stud. He gets Mosley back, who's solid. And then Cam Coleman comes in from Auburn, who's really strong as well. I actually bet him when they were losing at Ohio State week one at 10-1 to win the Heisman. Yeah. Thought I got some great CLV there. It didn't work out. Instead, the guy I'm going to go for, and I'm not going to go back to Dante Moore, who I had 25-1 last year. That was my number one bet. Maybe I'll add more as well, but it's Mensah. Mensah, it's situational, and it's also based on the player. For starters, he goes to Miami, and I got 16-1 at Circa. So I got a good number there. That played a role. But Shannon Dawson remains the OC. What has Shannon Dawson done at Miami? Well, he turned Cam Ward into the number one overall pick. He turned Carson Beck into a much better player than he was at Georgia. And now he inherits Darian Mensah, where he's going to have to get him on the run, on the fly, acclimated, which he's proven he can do with quarterbacks last couple years. Mensah, experienced. He's a winner. He was awesome at Duke with 3,900 yards, 34 touchdowns, 6 interceptions. But more importantly, aside from the experience, the weapons are going to make Mensah look good. Barkate comes over from Duke and Harvard. You then have Tony returning, baby Jesus, who's going to take those short screens and add to the statistics. And then Jones from South Carolina, Vaughn from West Virginia. I just think there's so many weapons. You combine that with the situation. You combine it with the schedule, the coaching. Everything says that Mensah should be able to be there as a finalist at the end of the season.
1: Yeah, it really feels like November 7th. Now I'm jumping over October 17th when Notre Dame goes to BYU, as you alluded to, some tricky games on that schedule. But when you think about November 7th, man, it does feel like the Heisman Trophy, I don't want to say is going to be determined, because there's a lot of really good quarterbacks. But those two guys, Carr and Mensah, going up against elite defenses. You know, you look at Miami and, you know, Corey Heatherman was a godsend for Mario Cristobal to come in and shore up that defense. And they were amazing a year ago. And for Notre Dame, I mean, I think they have the best defense in college football this year, you know, all three levels, D-line, linebacker, secondary, when you put it all together. I tell you what, if you're a football nerd, I don't even need to know to be a football nerd. I hope Leonard Moore is spying Malachi Toney all game. And that would just be insane. And he did it last year with Mekhi Lemon of USC, had a lot of success there. But it's hard to push back on Darian Mensah, especially with, you know, the bringing in Cooper Barkate. I think to me, Dustin, look, anybody, like, I could be the number two receiver to Jeremiah Smith, and I would say they have the best duo of wide receivers. Yeah. But I look at Miami, and I think that, to me, and you mentioned Wingo and Coleman. They're really good at Texas, obviously. But I think the number two, the top duo, the second best duo, if I could speak, in college football at wide receiver is Barkate and Toney, because of the familiarity Barkate and Mensah clearly have. And then Toney is just a unicorn.
21: Yeah, it's known production, too. You're not trying to hype up guys that you haven't seen do it before. And they're both very different. One is more explosive, more as a go-to guy, can stretch the field and Barkate in a different way. Like, I think it gives them a diverse attack on offense. And also, let me add this to the Mensah take. The defense for Miami, I think, will still be good, but it is going to take steps back.
1: Sure.
21: There's no Bane in Mazador, and there's no Keontae Scott at corner. They lost a couple other pieces. So because of that, Miami might be in a few more shootouts than they were a year ago, which then allows for more possessions, more offense, and more stats for Mensah at the end of the year. I think they're going to win the ACC, which is, God, I know I'm wearing the Miami hat. And as a Mario Cristobal guy, like, you know the second you believe it's going to turn the other way. But I argued with Chris the Bear Felica about this last week, where I was like, I don't know if I want to bet them at -130 to win the ACC. And his take was valid. He said, when's the last time Cristobal lost a big game? And I said, yes, I'm not scared of the big games. I'm scared of the random ones, either before or after them, where they look lost for some reason. I think Mensah changes. I think Mensah is better than Cam Ward. I think Mensah is better than Carson Beck. I really do. I think he has way more production, way more success. And I think he's on the verge of a really monster season this year.
1: Yeah, it is famous last words, because we had the Bear on the podcast a couple weeks ago. I said, what are the games that scare you? And you look at the schedule, no Louisville, no SMU, the two teams that beat him a year ago and are projected to be the number two and three in the conference. You get UNC before Notre Dame. You get Pitt at home. Florida State, I think, is going to be down. Virginia Tech, but they get them at home. The schedule really shapes up. And if they don't win the ACC, or let's just say they're not in the ACC championship, then something has clearly gone wrong. So, all right, we've discussed Mensa and Carr and a little bit of Arch. Let's get back to Julian Sain. Is it too simplistic to say him and Jeremiah Smith are going to cancel each other out?
21: I think there's a world where they're so reliant on Jeremiah Smith that Jeremiah Smith ends up being the dude that wins this award. If I was going to look at either one of them, that's what I'd consider. I mean, maybe it was because the defense was so good a year ago and so deep that they didn't unleash Julian Sain. But again, another guy that, albeit for me to doubt Ryan Day and his offensive approach, but Arthur Smith comes in as the OC. We don't know what that looks like at the collegiate level. I didn't see it from Sain, where I thought this is a dude who makes all the throws, who makes the clutch throws, who elevates the play of his team. And I think so much of that is the Heisman conversation. Are you elevating? We're done with the days of game managers. Game managers do not win this award anymore. You have to have Heisman moments. You have to make big time plays. I just think there's going to be so many big time plays made by Jeremiah Smith. He gets the credit. He's the guy I'd consider betting, which I don't think I'm going to get there on him. O-line's going to be strong. Running is always strong with what they return with Bo Jackson back. I think they still have the same recipe from a year ago. Rely on some of these new defenders that they're bringing in. Rely on the defense. Rely on a couple big plays from Smith. But I think Julian Sain's a guy who's not going to have the sexy statistics to win the Heisman at the end.
1: Yeah, Jeremiah Smith, he was very boisterous about not winning the Biletnikoff. So if you want to play the motivational side, you can do that. It's hard for me, Dustin, even though he's amazing. Preseason at 14-15-1, it's just hard for me not to bet on a quarterback at that price. Look, what's crazy, we're going to do this exercise a little bit. His odds were actually shorter last year. They were 10-1 preseason, and now they're 15-ish-1. But week three, they play Texas, or week two, excuse me, they play Texas. There's going to be plenty of opportunities, but it's hard for me preseason to bet a guy in Jeremiah Smith when we've seen not Travis Hunter won it, Devontae Smith won it, Derrick Henry won it in 2015, but it has kind of been the quarterback award for the most part in this century. We'll wrap things up on the other side of the break as I will dive into two long shot bets that intrigue me. I placed them earlier this week at Circa Sportsbook, and we'll see if we have that dart throw that comes home like a Lamar Jackson 100-1 back in 2016. Wouldn't that be nice? And maybe Lamar Jackson and the team that he played for in college is a bit of an indicator who I'm looking at for one of my long shots. So we'll wrap things up here on the other side of the break. This is the VSiN College Football Betting Podcast.
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1: Well, let's get to one of my bets. It's a little bit longer. Circa has him 90-1. I bet him last year.
21: I knew this.
1: And I'm betting him again.
21: I'm with you.
1: Devin Dampier, baby. Year two at Utah. Mm-hmm. And I feel like he had a little bit of the John Mateer hype last year coming in from the G5, played well at New Mexico, coming in with his offensive coordinator. Now, we like to play all the angles. His offensive coordinator left. He went to Michigan, Jason Beck. So Kevin McGibbon comes in from Utah State. We'll get to that here in just a moment. But, you know, it's funny because the recipe that I look at, Dustin, whether it's right or wrong, is there a path for the team that I'm betting to the playoff? And I think there is for Utah. Now, it's, you know, a new head coach and Morgan Scali as Kyle Whittingham has moved on to Michigan. But Devin Dampier comes back, rushed for, you know, 800 plus yards a year ago, set the school record. And once again, I bet him last year. I was infatuated with him. I thought he kind of crapped the bed against Texas Tech. Looking at the schedule this year, you've got an early season late night game where you've got an opportunity to shine against an SEC team. And you could roll your eyes all you want, but still, an SEC team is going to Salt Lake City, Rice-Eccles. It's the late night get out game, 10:15 Eastern. And if Devin Dampier puts on a show against Arkansas, now our eyebrows are raised like, oh, this dude, year two in this system, he's ready to go. And then you look at the rest of the schedule, Dustin. They're going to be favorites in every game the rest of the way out. They don't play Texas Tech in the regular season. They do play BYU, but they get them at home. There are a couple tricky spots, including at a place like TCU. But look, I loved him last year. He's got the same number this year at 90-1 at Circa. And, you know, Kevin McGibbon coming in from Utah State, it wasn't like Bryson Barnes didn't run the football a year ago. He did kind of everything for Utah State. So, I'm going to roll with Devin Dampier. He's going to be one of my two long shots here. I got to do sidelines for the Vegas Bowl, and I know you should never put stock too much in a bowl game, but he was unbelievable in that bowl game. He ran for like a buck 40, threw for 300. I'm going to be in on my guy, Devin Dampier. Spider-Man, give me 90-1 on Devin Dampier.
21: Yeah, you don't have to convince me of this. I love Dampier. I was with you a year ago. When you talk about what his case is, very much of it is how he shoulders the burden. He takes on the burden of elevating his team. I think that's very important in the Heisman conversation, especially with the transition, new head coach. He stays, and he's got the dual threat that you love. And in the red zone, playing it safe, calling his number. But more importantly, I think there's a lot of experience here. If I'm going to hype up the Darian Mensah experience, playing as a freshman at Tulane, going to Duke, now at Miami, I have to do the same for Dampier because he's going to be undeterred by these pressure spots. He's been through this before. Also, he's trying to capitalize on a situation coming off an injury. And I love guys like that, that you're buying low on because they have a chip on their shoulder. He's out to prove what he's capable of being. And I think he's a flat out stud. He is an absolute dude. You know, he's going to have offensive line play that's going to clear the running lanes for him. The question is the throwing. Will it be there in the new system? Will it be there with the new weapons that they had to bring in via the portal and whatnot? At this point, every year we're making the case for Utah, at least all of us at VSiN, to potentially make the playoff and win the Big 12. I'll never argue against it. They have grown men, and Devin Dampier is a dude who can just elevate everyone around him, and I think that is a big part of this. So I'll be joining you at 90-1.
1: They keep Bird Ficklin, which I think is a help, right? He's another guy that they can run. So he doesn't have to do all of the short yardage. I was surprised that Ficklin stayed at Utah. Another dual threat guy, a nice insurance policy. Obviously, we don't want the insurance policy because we want Dampier to win the Heisman Trophy. But I think Bird Ficklin being there helps a little bit shoulder less of the running pain, if you will, for Devin Dampier. He's still going to get his, but I think some of the packages will include Ficklin, which I think helps too, that he maybe doesn't have the wear and tear.
21: Now let's go a little bit deeper down the board. This is the bet that I am prepared to break my heart. Okay. I know I'm going to bet it. I know it's not going to happen.
1: All right. Is it triple digits?
21: It is triple digits at Circa. Okay. At DraftKings, I don't believe it's triple digits right now.
1: Okay.
21: Let me see if I can find him here. But I have bet him the last 2 years. Yeah, he's not quite triple. I've bet him the last 2 years.
1: Does he have awesome hair?
21: He has incredible hair. He's got a flow. And it's not going to happen, but I'm still going to have it. And that's Avery Johnson of Kansas State at 125-1. It's again the dual threat, although you'd like him to run more touchdowns in. It's the ability to throw the ball enough. It's a transition year. And Colin Klein maximized Marcel Reed at A&M. Like, let's give that credit. But now Colin Klein's not the OC. Colin Klein is the head coach now. How involved is he going to be with Avery Johnson? That concerns me, but I do think Johnson, because of the small, you know what, he's 6'3". I was going to say he's small in stature. He looks small to me because he's so shifty. If he could ever do what he did a couple years ago where he ran for 605, can we get in the 800s? Can you add to the passing touchdowns? If we can go double digit touchdowns on the ground, 25 through the air in a very I want Big 12 guys. I just think there's opportunities here in the Big 12 for guys to put up numbers. He's going to frustrate the heck out of me, but I'm going to bet it. It's going to break my heart. But on the chance that he actually does what I believed he was going to do the last 2 years, I need a piece of Avery Johnson.
1: I'm not going to bet him, but
21: I get it. I get it. Believe me, I get it.
1: But I'll say this. I have over 7.5 wins on Kansas State. Their schedule is very manageable. All three non-conference games are at home. They don't play Texas Tech. They don't play Utah. They don't play BYU. The schedule shapes up beautifully for Avery Johnson. I still, and I've told this story before here on this podcast, and me and Brett McMurphy still laugh about it. 2 years ago, when Big 12 Media Days were in Vegas, because why wouldn't they be in Vegas? We were sitting at Circa, and I can't remember if he was a K-State blogger or somebody, but he came up to us, me and Brett, and asked Brett McMurphy. He goes, "Hey, tell me how Avery Johnson doesn't win the Heisman with you." Hand to the heart. That happened.
21: Oh.
1: Years ago. I mean, Avery Johnson, I'm looking at it right now. Avery Johnson 2 years ago was 25-1.
21: Yeah, I know.
1: To win the Heisman. And now it's what, 125-1?
21: Yeah, 125-1 over at Circa. I mean, it's Kansas State. It's like you're up against it just immediately from the jump.
1: Isn't it crazy? There were two quarterbacks entering 2024 that were 25-1 or shorter. Both are actually three. I got to check where his two quarterbacks 25-1 or shorter at BetMGM that are both 100-1 or more, and that would be Avery Johnson and Nico Iamaleava.
21: Oh my God, that is the fall. I mean, do you want to believe in him and with Bob Chesney there? I'm not doing it.
1: Handsome fella.
21: Yeah, I'm not doing it. There's three names I wrote down that we haven't touched on. I want to run by you.
1: All right, before we get to that, I'm gonna plead you my case here. This is my long shot. Even though Devin Dampier is a long shot, 90-1 at Circa. This is my one where I will come back on this podcast and I'm gonna be puffing my chest out like I'm a genius, or I'm gonna hide and be like, yeah, I'm an idiot. I shouldn't have done this. He's 110-1 at Circa. He's a starting quarterback. He's a dual threat, and he's had a program that could win their conference. Lincoln Kienholz of Louisville, 110-1. So all we've heard about Lincoln Kienholz is crazy athlete, right? Came from South Dakota, played 57 sports. You talk to people in and around Columbus and they say this guy was just good at everything, bowling, basketball, whatever. He was like just always the best. Not good enough to beat out Julian Sain. Was it a true competition last year? Or was that BS to try to get a little more motivation from Julian Sain? Like I said, this could blow up immediately in my face week one. I think we're going to know week one whether or not, what is that guy? Or yikes, that's a guy that shouldn't be starting. I trust in Jeff Brohm.
21: Yes.
1: Louisville spends a ton of money at the wide receiver position in the portal. They've got Isaac Brown coming back at the running back position. And I've got a dual threat guy. I think Jeff Brohm, in his heart of hearts, thinks he's got something unique here. And week one, they play Ole Miss. They're a touchdown underdog in Nashville. Is he going to come out and shock the world at how unique he is? Or is he going to be an absolute bust? I don't know. I'm not telling you to put your mortgage on it. But at 110-1 at Circa, Lincoln Kienholz, the unknown, the great unknown for him. And it's not like he's coming from a G5. He's coming from Ohio State, right? So I'm going to trust in the evaluation from someone like Jeff Brohm to make this his guy that he went out and got. That's going to do it for another installment of the VSiN College Football Betting Podcast here on VSiN. 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I'm Tim Murray, counting down those days until August 29th. It will be here before we know it. Thanks to my producer, Wyatt Tomchek. 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
26: At the WNBA All-Star Game in Chicago Saturday night, attendance nearly 20,000, and the game MVP was New York center Jonquel Jones. In 22 minutes, she had 22 points, 13 rebounds, 8 assists. Her team won 129 to 122. Former Alabama quarterback Ty Simpson agreed to his rookie deal with the LA Rams, the last of the NFL's first-rounders to sign. 49ers head coach Kyle Shanahan will be limited at training camp after major injuries in a car crash this month, including three broken ribs, a broken nose, and Shanahan still has concussion symptoms. Carson Hocevar earned the NASCAR pole at Indy. Baseball's late game went to the Dodgers over the Mets in New York 4-3. Winning pitcher Yoshinobu Yamamoto went six innings with one run allowed. Mets outfielder Juan Soto was placed on the aisle with a grade 2 strained calf. Houston won its fifth in a row. Texas beat Seattle 7-1.
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29: Cloudy overnight with a low of 67. Southwesterly winds around 5 miles per hour. Slight chance of thunderstorms and foggy early Sunday, 91. I'm meteorologist Paul Frombly with your weatherology forecast on 95.3 and 99.1 The Score. Currently 72.
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32: 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Gil Alexander in San Francisco this week. Kelly Bidlin back at the mothership, the VSiN Studios at Circa Resort Casino, downtown Las Vegas. Aaron Schatz standing by to join us. The author of Aaron Schatz's FTN Football Almanac 2026. First, we get tweets beating the book, Brian M. You've been in San Francisco so long, you'll come back, and Kelly will be in a new spot at the Golden Gate to ease you back into Vegas. Yeah, another from the D to Circa back to the Golden Gate. Todd Hoyer, since you've been gone, clarification. Three great songs, all different, same title by Rainbow, The Outfield, and Kelly Clarkson. Ah, thank you. My old band used to do a medley of all three. We were not good, but it was clever at least. Okay, So three different songs. Three different songs, but all with the same title. Gotcha. Gordon Dye. Love to stop in and say hi to you, Gil, in San Francisco, but my layover is only an hour on my way to Manila. Instead, we'll stop by Circa after your show in late August. Looking forward to that, Gordon. Just call me Skip about Bill 80 not putting in the tennis plays. He says, apparently Bill didn't stay up late last night. A little tribute to the long-running commercial. Kev, can I go to the Texas Roadhouse outing with you guys, too? That's a dry-aged Kev. Well, Kev, see if we have room. A lot of people want in now. Terry Elkins, absolutely glad the World Cup is over so I don't have to listen to the announcer say that was absolutely a foul. Hang on. I want to shout out Stevie Fezzik, because Steve Fezzik, when the final first got set, he texted the group chat. He goes, Spain will win in dominating fashion 1-0. And that's exactly what happened. Soccer yesterday. He doesn't talk about the global football in his football almanac. He talks about our American football.
33: Right.
32: It's the 2026 almanac, Aaron Schatz's FTN Football Almanac 2026. The creator of DVOA joins us now, courtesy of the Progressive Guest Line. It's Aaron Schatz, everybody, on this Monday morning. You can follow him on Twitter at A Schatz. That's S-C-H-A-T-Z-N-F-L. Aaron, good morning. Great seeing you, man. How you doing?
0: Good morning. It's been a good off season, man. I'm doing well. Life is good. Book is done. Ready for the season. I'm good.
32: Does a guy who is immersed in American football minutia get his head up at any point and look at the World Cup, watch the World Cup at all? Where do you stand on that?
0: Yeah, I watched a little bit of it. Mostly if it was on the weekend, I watched it. And I watched the last couple, I watched the final yesterday. So I enjoyed it. It was a good time. You know, it's a very different sport, but I had a good time. It's about 80% football and about 20% acting.
32: There you go. There is, see, even Aaron Schatz says it as well. Okay, let's get to the almanac. And so now everybody, like now that the World Cup is behind us, our thirst for our football, whether college or pro, is right in front of us. By the way, let me just say to everybody, the football almanac, most accurate team projections, cutting edge DVOA metrics, again, which Aaron is the founder of, or the creator of, I should say, industry leading fantasy projections from Jeff Radcliffe of FTN Fantasy is in there, detailed commentary, incisive wit. By the way, I was reading some of Mike Tenier's calls on the Cowboys.

0: I guess I was wondering that. Never asked. All right, let's go back to last year for a second, because last year Seattle and the Rams, the best two teams historically, so when you put them in historical DVOA context. But you said really early in the almanac, I thought it was a great sort of contextual statement, which was last year was both, it was in some ways the most predictable season ever, and in other ways the most unpredictable. What did you mean by that?
1: It was predictable in that Seattle and the Rams were the top two teams for most of the season, and then they were the top two teams by the time you got to the playoffs, and Seattle was number one, and they won the whole thing, which, believe it or not, doesn't happen that often. Normally, some team that's between like 3 and 6 in DVOA wins the Super Bowl. We don't actually have a lot recently of teams that were number one, but Seattle was number one pretty much the whole way. But it was unpredictable because the teams that ended up really high, especially in wins and losses more than DVOA, were not the teams people expected. Nobody expected Seattle to be the best team in the league last year. People didn't expect the Colts to play as well as they did. They didn't expect the Lions to finish last in their division. They didn't expect the Chiefs to fall apart. Like, there was a lot of unpredictableness about last year's season at the same time as the playoffs were very predictable.
0: Yeah, and in betting parlance, the Seahawks were 60-1 to win the Super Bowl pre-flop, I believe, and the Patriots, who got to the Super Bowl, were 80-1. So,
1: yes, it is the most unlikely Super Bowl ever by preseason Super Bowl odds. Yes.
0: Yeah, it's unbelievable. And when we're in the moment, we tend to forget that sort of big piece of all of this. If we step back, we're like, wow, that really did happen. It's sort of akin to the Twins and the Braves in the early 90s in Major League Baseball. So I guess we should start there with this year. Do the Seahawks and Rams rank as your two best teams heading into the next season?
1: Yeah, absolutely. I mean, they were so far ahead of the rest of the league last year, it would have really taken something, a lot of departing talent, for them to not be the top two. And instead of departing talent, the Rams ended up with Myles Garrett. So right. The surprise is, I think, that we still have the Seahawks slightly ahead of the Rams. It's very slight. If Aaron Donald comes back, that will change. The Rams will be the new number one team. But for now, we're projecting the Seahawks at number one and the Rams at number two.
0: Yeah, I should, by the way, I keep using DVOA for those who are just being introduced to you for the first time, Aaron. DVOA, Defense Adjusted Value Over Average, advanced NFL metric created by you, Mr. Aaron Schatz, that measures team efficiency, evaluating every single play by comparing a team's performance to a league average baseline adjusted for the specific down, distance, field location, and opponent strength. And we should probably say the brainchild of this for you, or the seed, was you were a big fan of Bill James baseball metrics as a kid, and you just sort of decided, is anybody doing this for football? I think I can do this.
1: Basically, yeah, that's the sort of my origin story. But figuring out why the 2002 Patriots didn't go back to the playoffs, that was my origin story. But the projections are a little different because they work based on the last couple years of numbers combined with looking at coaching changes, personnel changes, certain things that tend to stay consistent or not consistent from year to year. And that's how we project the numbers for the upcoming season.
0: It's such a great almanac. I mentioned I was laughing. I'll find a Mike Tenier quote to just sort of give an example of it. But it's not just Mike, obviously, who's been with you forever. It's you. It's many authors doing team breakdowns. There's the fantasy section. There's always the year in quotes, which is always hilarious. I didn't know that Matt LaFleur gave DVOA a shout out at some point after one of the
1: ball
0: games.
1: We love when the coaches shout us out, man.
0: Instant year in quotes inclusion when they do that. I thought the Greg Olson comment, because this is the first time that he's got, or the first or second time that he's gotten to go around the league. Well, maybe it's been more than a couple times now for Greg, but he's getting to go around the league and talk to coaches. And it is so apparent to him, an actual player, as to why certain teams are successful and why others aren't. Let me just stop on that for a second. Does that surprise you, or are you like, or do you find yourself nodding that a player who has been a great player in the league, who now gets a different perspective from the broadcast booth and gets to talk to different coaching staffs, it's so apparent to him, like any profession, whether you're a plumber, whether you're a doctor, whether you're a lawyer, whatever it is, that

0: some people are good at their profession and others are bad, and the NFL's no different.
1: Yeah, it doesn't shock me. And Greg is one of the most open-minded. Certainly, he has been very open to learning analytics and is a great combination of understanding the perspective of people like me combined with the knowledge and experience that comes from having actually played the game on the field. So for Greg Olsen to be the one who says this is not a surprise to me.
0: Okay, there is a team in your almanac that you you guys say has the top offense and the worst defense. That team is?
1: The Chicago Bears, number 2 in our projections in offense and number 32 on defense, yeah.
0: Whew. Wow. Number 2 on offense, number 32 on defense. So that indicates that the Caleb Williams magic carpet ride from last year was no fluke.
1: Yeah, the system looks at a quarterback who's good, not great, but good in the second year as a number 1 overall pick and says likely to be even better in year 3 and coach in the second year with the system. And it doesn't think they lost much when they lost DJ Moore. The problem is their defense sets off all the red flags, hugely dependent on turnovers, hugely dependent on third downs, lost a bunch of talent, lost an all-pro safety, added some talent too. But, yeah, the Bears set up all the red flags on defense.
0: Was there a team, Aaron, either to the good or to the bad, that shocked you when you dove into it based on what you had a preconceived notion of, but afterwards you're like, oh, my God, this team is way better or way worse than I thought?
1: You forget how good the Colts were last year in the first half of the year. Like, we have them projected 14th, and it feels like it's too high, and then you look back at our numbers from last year, and they were 5th. Like, we don't know what Daniel Jones, we don't know the condition of his ankle, but if he comes back and plays anywhere near what he did last year, that's a good team.
0: All right, I want to dive into more with Aaron. Aaron's kind enough to join us for a second, including an AFC Super Bowl favorite that you might not be expecting, and a couple teams in the AFC that will ride their schedules back into the playoffs, that and more. It's a numbers game with Aaron Schatz right here at VSiN, the sports bet.
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15: It's that time of year in the NFL with training camps getting underway. We too here at VSiN are going camping as we welcome you back here to Money Moves VSiN, the Sports Betting Network, alongside Jonathan Von Tobel, Stormy Bonantoni with you. 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Reminder, and we just found this out yesterday, if you go to the VSiN Watch app, there's actually going to be a special playlist that will house all of our team by team season previews that we do. But let's get set for stop number four.
16: Join Stormy and JBT as they go on the Money Moves NFL training camp tour.
15: Okay, we were in Atlanta yesterday that you dubbed Tua ATL with former Dolphins quarterback Tua Tagovailoa signing with the Falcons this offseason. Today we go to see his former team in South Beach. Miami fires Mike McDaniel and GM Chris Greer, bring in longtime Packers exec John Eric Sullivan, who grabbed his guy from Green Bay, Jeff Hafley, to come along. This is not a retool. This is a rebuild for sure entering the 2026 season. You wrote up the AFC East for our VSiN NFL betting guide. What were your big thoughts on this team?
17: Wrote up the Miami Dolphins in the AFC East. Thank you very much. So we did it again in the format of these three burning questions that we have. And I think the first question immediately is, what does the second stint as a starter look like for Malik Willis? You look at what he got, 3 years, $67.5 million. He played extremely well in the backup role for the Green Bay Packers the last two seasons. In 118 dropbacks, went 70 of 89, that's 78.7%, 972 yards, 10.9 yards per attempt, with six touchdowns, one turnover-worthy play. Not even just one turnover-worthy play in 118 dropbacks, way improved from his time in Tennessee. And to reiterate that time, 50.8% completion, Stormy. Yeah. Pass attempts for 4.5 yards per attempt, three interceptions. It was just an absolute nightmare. But you do have to ask the question. Insanely small sample size over the course of two seasons that were very sporadic and spread out for Malik Willis. Is it legitimate? Is it actually going to be something really good for the Dolphins as you move forward? I think you also ask the question, Bobby Slowick, who's going to serve as the offensive coordinator for Willis this season. Remember, it's amazing how much we flip on guys. Bobby Slowick was the offensive coordinator at the beginning of C.J. Stroud's career, but then he got fired pretty quickly by the Houston Texans. We've seen C.J. Stroud kind of plummet, and now you have this, we'll call it failed offensive coordinator getting second crack at it with a guy that we just don't know if he's legitimately as good as he showed in that time. And I'll also, to invoke the offensive coordinator one more time, he was in LaFleur's system, Malik Willis. That is a really solid system that I think gets the most out of some of their quarterbacks. And I think there might be legit concerns that there is some fool's gold nature to the efficiency and the level of play that we saw from Malik Willis. And that is really a question you can't answer until you see him play over a larger sample size for the Miami Dolphins.
15: Yeah, those last two times we saw him in relief of Jordan Love when he had the concussion last year, 27 to 32, 409 yards, two touchdowns in week 16 and 17. But as you said, insanely small sample. What will we do with it? But from offense to defense, you also asked the question in the guide, will the new personnel improve Miami's defense? Last year, finished 24th in scoring defense, giving up around 25 points per game, 22nd in yardage allowed. But Jeff Hafley's Packers defense were obviously great, different talent levels over there, but he'll be the defensive play caller yet again. Expected that at least if there's one area to improve, it would be that side. How do you see it?
17: Yeah, it's interesting. It's actually kind of college football-esque for the Dolphins to turn this roster overhaul overall. They brought in 30 new players this offseason. So this is almost transfer portal-esque, yeah. Right, where you're just kind of rebuilding the roster with bodies, and this seems to be the case. You look at it, Josh Uche, David Ojabo brought in to help along the edge. With Chop Robinson, you expect to be kind of their young edge rusher and stud, but it hasn't really panned out so far. Darrell Baker Jr., Lonnie Johnson Jr. were brought in to the secondary, which was really poor last year, so they're really trying to revamp this group. It's hard to be as poor as they were last year. You mentioned some of the base statistics, 27th in opponent EPA per play in 2025. really average in terms of pressure rate and total sacks. So there has to be some sort of improvement just because they were relatively poor. And I'm glad you brought that up with Halfley. So he's going to call the team's defense this season. And it's interesting because we've seen different versions of the Green Bay Packers under Halfley. In 2024, I note in the write-up, they finished fifth in defensive efficiency. In 2025, they were 22nd. So you've had all these different finishes in terms of where they were at. Micah Parsons' injury is part of the reason why there were some issues. I'd also argue, though, as great as Micah Parsons is, I don't know if I want to drop from 4 to 22nd if I'm missing an edge rusher. You know, there should be some stoppage at some point, right? In basketball, when they say stop the ball in transition, like, you got to stop the ball at some point. So I do wonder what Halfley is going to be. And I don't know about you. I don't know if I'm in love with a first-time head coach at this level, also having to deal with play calling duties as well, especially from a defensive standpoint. So I do have my questions. I know a lot of people didn't like the Halfley hire. There's also Green Bay folks in the front office. They bring in Malik Willis. That's why I mentioned at the start of the show, this kind of like diet Green Bay.
15: Yeah.
17: They're really trying to reimagine to an extent what has made Green Bay so successful, but down here in Miami, because there's a lot of people with ties to that organization. I don't know if that's really going to work. And then you get to, I'm sure we get to set up the final question, which is just, how bad is it going to get? Because they have one of the worst schedules in the league.
15: So let's look at the odds now. So from a win total perspective, sitting at 4.5, you're getting plus money on the over. Only the Arizona Cardinals have a lower win total this year and shorter odds for fewest wins in the NFL. The division wins at 1.5. AFC East 40-1. ESPN Analytics, JVT, gives Miami a 0.6% chance to win the division and a 0% chance to win the Super Bowl. So yes, how bad will they actually be? That strength of schedule in terms of difficulty based on opponent win totals, they face second most challenging in the National Football League with all of the change that we're discussing here.
17: Yeah, I mean, again, so do I take another crack at this? Last year got burned by this team, had an alt under of 6.5, looked like we were going to get there, but ultimately get to 7 wins. Do you go with an alternate under on their win total that's sitting at about 4.5? The strength of schedule is absolutely brutal. Questions about Malik Willis. What if bad Malik Willis shows up? And even if he is relatively decent, the level of talent in terms of the skill positions that he is getting the ball to outside of Devon Achan are immensely different at pass catcher and at wide receiver than what he was working with in Green Bay. There's a lot of negatives here, and there's just not that much talent. There's no true edge rusher, so that's going to be a problem, even with a revamped secondary of a bunch of new bodies, unless Chop Robinson makes like an immense leap. You know, so I would, if you like Miami over like Dave Ross does in our guide, you know, maybe hunt around for some season-long props on Chop Robinson to go over, because they don't really have that over on sacks, I should specify, just because I just think that he's got to emerge if that's going to be something that they're going to be better at, if they're going to shoot for 5 wins. So I don't know, man. I don't mean to be overtly pessimistic, but I do think like 2 wins and top pick in the NFL draft, I pause because I don't remember if they have their first-round pick next year. If that's going to be in the cards for them, like floating around that range.
15: And well, fewest wins market plus 350 as well. Another alternate look that you could do from that standpoint if you think that they are going to underachieve given the schedule that they have in front of them. The one thing, and I don't want to belabor the point about bringing in Malik Willis here and what we know or what we really don't know about Malik Willis at this point in year 4 of his career, but that being in Green Bay, clearly like that leadership group core that has come over believes in him, and they got to see him each and every day. So maybe they see something that need not only the sample size that we've seen on the field, but behind the scenes, somebody that they believe in and think can kind of help this next foray into this iteration of the Miami Dolphins.
17: It is kind of an interesting timeline, though, isn't it? I mean, I thought that when they signed him, which is, you know, you always want quarterback, and quarterback's important. So what if he is going to be good and one of the next great quarterbacks of his generation? So there's always that small chance. But to spend on a quarterback in a transition period where you're gutting the roster and really rebuilding from the ground up at almost every single position group, hiring a first-time coach, and not going in the direction of offense as your head coach, too, because that's always the other interesting part, is I'm a believer, at least personally, of if I'm starting an NFL team or if I'm building an NFL team, I want to go the direction of the Raiders, which is bring in my quarterback, bring in my offensive-minded head coach that is going to help develop and bring him along. And that's obviously not what the Dolphins are doing here. So you do wonder just the timing and the way they're handling it, too. But it's only 3 years, as I mentioned. So it's one of those things where if it doesn't work out, you can move off him relatively quickly.
15: I know we've referenced the NFL betting guide a lot, but it's worth noting this isn't something that you can get as a standalone. You do need to be a VSiN Pro subscriber to get all of the guides that we do right now at VSiN, and the betting guide is like the NFL one is the most comprehensive one that we do. There's so many bets from all of our hosts and experts. If you're looking to bet any type of futures, win totals, division races, awards, Super Bowl futures, all of that stuff, it's all in there with favorite plays and explanations. And obviously you wrote up several things as well, but it's really, really great. It's over 100 pages. Unbelievable how much time and effort went into it.
17: And I'd argue this as part of a part of this where not fart as part of this with the Miami Dolphins, very apt choice of words, I would say that you could find them in the range of minus 160 to finish fourth in the division. I think that's a pretty fair price. I'm relatively high on the Jets. I'll put it this way, in the AFC East, of the four teams, there was one team that I wrote up the over for, and it was the Jets. So I think that there's a stronger reality than just minus 160, minus 170 that the Dolphins are going to finish fourth in this division. So I would throw that out there as well as a potential future. I know it's kind of a meaty price for a future, but I do think that there's some cheapness to that.
15: Last thing as we head to break, and I guess it makes sense on a day that we're talking about the Miami Dolphins. We did get some news about Tyreek Hill, who's a free agent right now, continuing to rehab from that brutal leg injury. On a social media post he had yesterday, he said he's feeling good, but he still doesn't know his timeline right now and admitted he has no power still in his leg at this point and is just trying to rebuild it one day at a time. You hear that music? Time to step aside here on Money Moves, but keep it locked right here, VSiN, the Sports Betting Network. We'll be back in a moment. We'll

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18: Paulie and JJ with you, Sirius XM, Channel 158. Little shift to college football coming up with our guy Chris Vanini with the Athletic. Follow him on X. He's on the Progressive guest line. Does an excellent job. Little wrestling tweets in there as well. But first of all, thanks for the time. I like what you said about the LeBron move. That how do you think the Celtics fans and the organization feels that you're up on Philly 3-1, blow the lead, you help out your rivals and they surpass you, and it looks like they have a better team on paper?
19: Yeah, that was one of my first thoughts when the LeBron news came down 3 months ago, almost 3 months to the day. The Celtics were up 3-1 in the series, looking like they're going to move on to the second round. The Sixers failed again. Suddenly, here we are. The Sixers make that comeback. in the first round. They get Jaylen Brown from the trade that shocked everybody, and now they get LeBron on a gigantic discount on top of that. That's an Eastern Conference contender that 3 months ago I don't think anybody saw coming. So got a feel for Celtic fans.
3: No kidding. That'd also be something, too. Your tweet that he would be the first player to win four titles in four different cities. What an accomplishment that would be.
19: Yeah, that was, I had not actually, until I looked up after I posted it the first time, but my first thought was, if he wins a championship here, it's four different teams that he will have done so, at least three of which, in which he was the best player on the team. He'll be a key part of this one if it happens. Nobody's ever done that. Only four players have ever won three with three different teams. Robert Horry, John Sally, and Danny Green, and LeBron is the other one. So, you know, for all the talk of all the rings Michael Jordan has, different things, for if LeBron could do that on four different teams, the only player to ever do that, that's a mark that nobody else will be able to match.
3: Do you think the SEC hurt themselves this week with some of the talking points and whether it's breaking away? And I can't believe right out of the gate, Sark is talking about, again, if we didn't play Ohio State, we would have gone to the playoff, which you lost to Florida. You got blasted by Georgia and had to go overtime with Kentucky and Miss State. And Kiffin was saying some of the same stuff, too, about a three-loss team.
19: It has been an off-season of complaining from the SEC. It happened in spring meetings. It happened at Media Day as well. And there's a few reasons for it. Mostly, they feel like their schedules are incredibly tough and they should be rewarded by the playoff committee for that. Never mind the fact that the SEC got five of the seven at-large spots last year anyway, or four or five of them. Like, the committee has favored the SEC so far, but this year the SEC is going to nine conference games. That means half the league's going to have an extra loss. Everybody's schedule's getting a little bit tougher.
3: Yep.
19: Texas has a very, very difficult schedule. They got Ohio State again. They're trying to get ahead of it. They were complaining to the CFP folks in the spring that the metrics need to favor them more. That continued this week. They haven't won a championship in a while, and so it comes off as a bit complaining.
20: Okay, Chris, let's look at the sport right now. It's July 24th. Realistically, how many teams can win this title? Five, six, or is that too many?
19: I mean, last year, the last team that made it in the field, Miami, goes to the championship game. So, like, how big can it be this year? I want to say, like, seven, maybe. I think I'm about there. Ohio State, Oregon, Georgia, Notre Dame, Texas, Indiana, Miami. After that, I'm not sure about Ole Miss. I'm not sure about A&M.
3: Okay.
19: We'll see with LSU and Lane Kiffin. Can Texas Tech take the next step? I'd say a half dozen or so teams maybe can win it all.
3: And does the Big Ten make it 4 years in a row?
19: Well, they've got three of those half dozen right there with Ohio State, Oregon, and Indiana. This is a conference that has been very top heavy for the last few years, and they're winning national championships with that. And you saw a lot of complaining from the SEC this week that our conference is better top to bottom. And it's true. If you look at the advanced metrics, one of them, the SP Plus from ESPN, said that the bottom seven teams of the Big Ten were worse than the worst SEC team. However, the three best Big Ten teams are better than everybody in the SEC. So that's ultimately why the SEC has more depth. They've got a lot of talent. But do they have as many national championship caliber teams? The Big Ten does. I like Ohio State and Oregon this year. I have to trust Cignetti's going to figure it out. Mm-hmm. It's a good chance they do it four in a row.
3: Notre Dame is minus $8 to make the playoff. And they host Miami in November. Are they going to be a team that makes the final or a deep run, in your opinion, with the talent they have and the schedule?
19: Yeah, the schedule is extremely easy, essentially. They lost USC, replaced it with BYU, who's, like, pretty good. But the Miami game's the big one. But Notre Dame, I'd be stunned if they don't make the playoff. I like the team. Defense is really strong. The secondary is probably the best in the country. CJ Carr, the quarterback, should be one of the best in the country. Offensive line is elite. Question is, do they have enough guys at running back? Do they have enough guys at receiver? They haven't had a game-breaking wide receiver in a little while now, and you just lost two running backs off to the NFL. So I like the foundational pieces, but we need to see, can they find those elite skill guys when they get into the playoff, which I think we're all going to presume they do, to win two, three games and make it that far? That's the question.
20: Okay, Chris, I mentioned all those teams, and you did, that can go and win a title. But give me a dark horse. Texas A&M's 20-1. They have questions. Texas Tech's 22-1. Bama, this is the lowest thought of Bama team that I can remember since Nick Saban left the Miami Dolphins. It's been a long time coming. I like Trinidad Chambliss and Ole Miss. I have questions about the coaching staff. Oklahoma, USC, Michigan, Penn State. If there's a team of that group that can, dare I say, play with the big boys, who is it?
19: I'm curious about Texas Tech. And I know they lost Brendan Sorsby, and if they had Sorsby, I'd feel a lot better about them. But Will Hammond's a pretty good quarterback as well, and I like the pieces that they brought in. They got the taste last year. Last year was their first conference championship in decades. Everybody wondered, can they put it together? Can they coexist with all these outside people coming in? They did. They've got a good culture there. They've got people who can buy in there. They've got a good coaching staff there that they retain those guys. And so I wonder if Texas Tech makes that like kind of year two jump that Indiana did last year. Because remember, Indiana made the playoff 2 years ago. They got destroyed by Notre Dame in the first game, and everybody said they don't deserve to be here. They went out, added Fernando Mendoza. He puts them over the top. Texas Tech goes and adds Brendan Sorsby. You think he might put them over the top. Now they don't have him. So that's obviously the question there. But the regular season schedule avoids BYU. The non-conference schedule is nothing. I'd be stunned if this team doesn't make the Big 12 championship game. And they're my pick to win the conference. Now, can they win a game or two when they get into the playoff? Last year, you lose 23-0 to Oregon. Very ugly game. They know what it takes to play at that level now. And so can they maybe be looked over, bypassed because of the Sorsby thing, but actually maybe they have a lot of things there. I really like what they have in the lines, especially.
3: All good points, and that was ugly with the quarterback play in the playoff loss to Oregon. Can Mensah be as good as Beck? Or is it an upgrade from Miami at quarterback, in your opinion?
19: I think it is. I think Darian Mensah is a really, really good player. I think they've got better skill players around the quarterback now. Malachi Toney's back, but they also grabbed Cooper Barkate, the top receiver at Duke. So Mensah's number one guy is with him there as well. I think he'll make this offense a lot more explosive than Carson Beck did. Beck, interceptions were a problem at times with Carson Beck. He would have some really bad games. The Louisville loss last year, the SMU loss last year. I think Mensah gives them perhaps more consistency, but also a higher ceiling. The offensive line should be solid again. They got the running backs back. I like all the pieces on this team, and I think Mensah upgrades what that offense can do.
20: Okay, Chris, Arch Manning. Got off to a rocky start last year. Bad offensive line. Impossible first matchup against the Ohio State Buckeyes. Finished the season strongly. Do you just fully anticipate that Arch at plus 750 to win a Heisman? Not that he's going to win a Heisman, but from a standpoint of his season, you think he picks up from right where he left off last year?
19: You know, coaches were really impressed with how he handled all that pressure. I think he had the sixth most pressures from his offensive line last year, and the footwork was a problem, but it got better late in the year. I think he learns from that. I think the toughness is there. I think his skill talent around him is a lot better. He's got Cam Coleman, came from Auburn, one of the best receivers in the country. They went out and paid big for him because they know they need some top receivers to play there with Arch. He's going to have a lot of opportunities to make some Heisman statements, Ohio State early in the season. If he starts off better, if they beat Ohio State early in the season, I think you will see the Heisman tension really, really start there. And Texas is going to have to make a playoff run. They can't drop three games again. But if they're dropping three games, it's probably because Arch isn't playing well. So he's as good a bet as any right now because I love the pieces they put around him.
3: Thanks for a few minutes, Chris. Have a good weekend. And can't wait for the season to start. Good to talk to you.
19: Thanks for having me.
3: Chris Fanini, college football reporter, The Athletic. Follow him on X. He was on the Progressive guest line. As we go to break here, JJ, it was I thought they really hurt themselves, and it was a bizarre week to read from the talking points, again with Sark and Kiffin and the losses, and to say essentially our trash is better than your trash at the bottom of the league, and it doesn't matter who wins at all. You're not the best conference. I thought Saban did a bad job as well. Win-lose coming up next. We have an update with the Honus Wagner card and what this could mean for the industry straight ahead.
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30: 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Back alongside Jensen Lewis, Dave Ross here with you. No, this is not a segment just because I'm sitting in this chair. It's a segment for you, America. On your football team, it's time to break down the Dallas Cowboys in today's edition of the Daily Gridiron.
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30: I've always kidded in my TV days that if you want ratings, you talk about the Cowboys. It's kind of tried and true. We're not doing this for ratings. We're doing this for money. We're trying to figure out what is the right angle for the Dallas Cowboys this year. Look, Brian Schottenheimer, the second-year head coach, is very heady on this team this year. Says we're going to be playing in February. We plan on playing in that Super Bowl. Now, to do that and to win it, it's 25-1. That's pretty short. That's shorter than they've been in quite some time. 50-1, north of that last year. 13-1 to win the NFC. That's shorter than what it normally is as well. You see they are second betting choice here behind the Eagles at plus 235 to win the division. To make the playoffs, you can get plus money, albeit small plus money, plus $1.05 in that win total. Yes, you can play 8.5, so as I have done. It is juiced at that point. You can get plus money at 9.5. Jensen, to do those other three things, shall we say, at least in the NFC, to make the playoffs, win the East, and the NFC title, you've got to win, you would think, at least 10 games here. Where are you on the Cowboys when you look at them objectively?
6: Yeah, so we'll put you as Lieutenant Daniel Caffey. I will be Captain Jack Ross for this exercise because it clearly looks like you will have to defend what looks like on paper a team that should win. But, man, when we see this occur, Dave, it never happens. So I guess the first thing I look at is the division and knowing that in our VSiN NFL betting guide, there are a lot of people, and 14 out of 23 of our hosts and experts that selected the Philadelphia Eagles to win the division. I was one of those. The Cowboys, 7 of our 23, which I know you were a part of. Here's what I like. I do like the offensive weaponry. You know that I have told that to you. I think this will be an elite attack. If Dak wants to throw it 35 times a weekend, I'm okay with that. And I'm sure Brian Schottenheimer would say, well, hold the phone here. We want to be able to run the football. We want to be able to move the line of scrimmage at our leisure. All well and dandy, but I got to be honest, Dave, if I got one guy on the left in CeeDee Lamb, I got another guy on the right in George Pickens. I feel really nice going one way or another. So all that being said, again, it's about the line of scrimmage. It's about health, and it's about letting Dak do what he does. I think I'm slightly more emboldened by the defense, and you know me. I love me some Caleb Downs. Watched him do it here for years in the Ohio State. You trade up to get him. Remember texting you on draft night, like, not that you were overjoyed, but you were like in that, okay, this is really, really good. This is us identifying an opportunity to go get a game-changing talent from day one. You come back in to get Malachi Lawrence from Central Florida, the edge rusher there. So it feels like a better squad. But with that come expectations, and not that there aren't expectations every year for the Cowboys. The talent is there. Can they get it into a position where the offense and the defense kind of rises to the offensive level? Because we think that they're going to score points. I don't think they have a problem with that. Can they prevent now from other offenses taking advantage? I think they're a better offense or better defensive unit on paper this year, Dave, than what they were last year.
30: Well, Your Honor, for the record, I'd like to clarify, I was overjoyed that they got Caleb Downs, and certainly was overjoyed where they got Caleb Downs, and that they got him right after John Harbaugh could have drafted him with the Giants. I couldn't believe that John Harbaugh didn't take Caleb Downs. Now, look, you told me I could have any player, I would have taken Sonny Styles out of this draft. Past that, Caleb Downs was the perfect fit for this defense. And that, you know, I'm really impressed with what, and I know Jerry, when things go south, Jerry gets the blame. When things go well, they want to try to figure out other people to give it to. I don't play that game. I'm going to give it to Jerry. And I think what he's done with this defense by trading away Micah Parsons last year really was the first step into rebuilding. He realized this defense is not good enough with Micah. We got to get some capital. They've turned that into Quinnen Williams and Kenny Clark up front. I love what they're being able to do up front. They couldn't stop anybody a year ago before that trade from Micah Parsons. They couldn't stop anybody with Micah Parsons defensively. Then you add Caleb Downs to that back. Look, Rashawn Gary coming over from the Packers as well. That defense on paper is tenfold better than it was a year ago. Jensen, I don't need them to be tenfold better. I just need them to be maybe three or four, and this is a playoff team, if they can give you that. You just pick a Tyler on this offensive line, because we're going to talk always about Dak. We're talking about the weapons and CD and Pickens, so they're going to get all the highlights. It's the Guyton's, it's the Smiths, it's the Bookers. And have they hit on those picks as well, especially Tyler Booker coming in there just big nasty at right guard. Cooper Beebe at center is really good. They've got four. Look, Terrence Steele had some issues with Terrence through the years at right tackle. That would be the weak part. And he's gotten better as time has gone on. But you got four guys in an offensive line that I would put up there against anybody. And that is really why this has the chance to be the best offense in the entirety of the NFL. It's what they do up front. That Javonte Williams could come in there on surgically repaired knees and look as good as he looked last year. They could run it. They could pass it at will. And that's Brian Schottenheimer's offense that he came in with and was there as the understudy with Dak when Mike McCarthy was there. When he left, it was an easy transition. I really like the way Brian coached his football team in year number one. That defense is going to be better in year number two. Jensen, full systems go for America's team this year. If not now, when? Look, they've won divisional titles in the last 30 years. They haven't won any NFC titles in 30-plus years, since 1995. It's been a long time. I think no better time than the present. This feels like a football team that's capable of winning and winning big.
6: All right, so the first handful of games, I think, are really advantageous, not only from a Circa Million standpoint, but also from a Survivor standpoint. And I don't think we want to, you know, run out and take the Cowboys in a Survivor league if you are playing Circa, where you are going to have to hold Dallas as an option for Thanksgiving. Albeit, you may want to forego it because it is Cowboys-Eagles, but that right. to each their own there. The millions angle I wanted to illuminate to you, and again, a great part of our VSiN NFL betting guide. Everyone has a series trend of each opponent each week. I'm looking at week two as something you and I might just be able to just lock and load sight unseen. Dallas is on an 8-1 ATS run hosting Washington. Now, I don't care if it is Jaden Daniels. I don't give a damn who is running out there, if it's Marcus Mariota or anyone else who is the signal caller for the Commanders. It has felt so one-sided watching that head-to-head part of the series for the last handful of years. The other one I like, and you saw this last year, this team was 13-4 to the over. I mean, they're an over machine, and I know a lot of that also had to do with the defense was a sieve. But I'm looking at week three. When they play Baltimore, and that'll be in Rio, you've got a 5-0-1 over trend in that head-to-head series. So it may not matter, you know, going down there to South America to say, put the track shoes on, boys and girls. This is going to be back and forth into the 30s. No problems whatsoever.
30: Look, if you want to take that angle that Jensen just gave you, people, if you're watching here on FanDuel Sports Network or on YouTube TV, listening on Sirius Channel 158, the Cowboys right now in week two are 4.5-point favorites against the Commanders. It won't be 4.5 if they go out there and lay a number on the Giants on Sunday Night Football. That'll be 7. That'll be one of those moves we're talking about. Oh, my goodness, this one a full field goal. So to me, you know, even if they stumbled out of the gates, I wouldn't mind. Again, you might get a shorter number if the Commanders come out strong. But that point, Jensen, of 4.5, I was expecting to see 6.5 on my screen today. And to see it's only 4.5 back home in week two, I think it's a really smart angle right there. If sight unseen, we don't know about injuries, you're never going to be as healthy going into a season as you will week one. So there will be some nicks and bruises going into week two. Kind of like that angle here for the Cowboys, -4.5 in week two, if you don't mind tying up your money here against those Commanders. Been very good, as you mentioned, 8-1 to the number against the Commanders in recent years. When we come back, let's talk more Cowboy football with a Cowboy insider. That's Mike Fisher. He's going to join the program next. And I know that expectations are high, and as you mentioned, Jensen, sometimes they fall short of those expectations. What are the potential pitfalls? And really, what is the ceiling for this team? We'll talk about it next with Mike right here on VSiN by the Books.
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15: In Major League Baseball, Saturday night, the Dodgers beat the Mets in New York 4-3. Mets outfielder Juan Soto was placed on the IL with a grade 2 strained calf. In the AL West, the Rangers now lead the Mariners by 2.5 games after beating Seattle again 7-1. St. Louis shut out the Reds 7-0. Minnesota 2-0 over the A's. The Cubs defeated Pittsburgh and Paul Skeens 11-0. And it was Tampa Bay 3-0 over Cleveland. The Yankees won at Philadelphia 3-1. Baltimore with a run bottom of the ninth edged Atlanta 3-2. San Diego sent Miami to an 11th straight loss 7-2. And Toronto was a 6-0 winner at Boston. The win to Dylan Cease, who tossed a one hitter with 12 strikeouts. Boston traded left-handed pitcher Connolly Early to Washington. 49ers head coach Kyle Shanahan will be limited at training camp after major injuries in a car crash this month.
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32: Cloudy overnight with a low of 67. Southwesterly winds around 5 miles per hour. Slight chance of thunderstorms and foggy early Sunday, 91. I'm meteorologist Paul Frombly with your weatherology forecast on 95.3 and 99.1 The Score. 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
36: Your host, Tim Murray, as we continue to count down to the start of the college football season. It'll be here before we know it. August 29th, week zero, will be on our television screens. And to help us get ready for it, got two great guests in store for you today. Brett Ciancia, the creator and author of the Pick Six Previews magazine. He's going to jump on the show here in just a little bit. We're going to go into his national championship pick and take a look at some of the teams he's got inside his top five. A little bit later on in the podcast, a deep dive into the Heisman Trophy market. Do you know last year Fernando Mendoza preseason was 55-1 to win the Heisman Trophy and then ran away and hid winning the Heisman Trophy at the end of the season? We're going to look for some of those longer shot bets with Dustin Swielsen later on in the podcast. But as mentioned, Brett Ciancia, Pick Six Previews magazine, he joins me and we broke down why he's got Oregon as his top dog in 2026. But let's dive into it. And your number one team, it's not crazy. I've heard varying opinions out there. Brad Powers, pro handicapper, shares the same sentiment. He likes Oregon to win the title, at least at the price that it's at. So at the end of the day, all your research came to Oregon being your champion. Why did Oregon rise to the top?
0: Yeah, well, it's interesting that actually they caught my eye last season in the 2025 preview process. As I was going through and researching for 25, I was thinking, wow, this Oregon roster is so talented. It's overflowing with five-star talent. They just look really young in the two deep. So I projected the 26 would be their legit shot at a national title. So with that backdrop, we saw how they played in 25. Really solid all season. They lost twice to Indiana. I don't think anybody was stopping Indiana last year. But when you look at my advanced stats there, they were the only team in the country, top five offense and top five defense in my opponent adjusted numbers, number five in game grader. So they had a good metrics background. And then when you look forward to 2026, a lot of that young roster is now back as veteran players. They're in the top 15 in my unit rankings in every position group. Really started the process too was Dante Moore deciding to return. I mean, he could have gone first round, arguably first overall as the top quarterback. He's now back as an experienced starter. And then it's an embarrassment of riches, Tim. You look at the recruiting. They're the only team in the country with three straight top five high school recruiting classes, but then added on with two top five transfer classes. So it is just five stars galore. Love the defensive line, love the secondary. We talked Dante Moore. I mean, the receivers are healthy. That was a key difference last year with Stewart and Moore. They're both the number one receivers in their high school classes, both five stars, now back both healthy. So I really like this team. I don't see any weaknesses, maybe some depth on the defensive line, but that starting four is arguably the best in the country. So I like Oregon to go the distance this year. They're my 2026 pick. Would make it four straight Big Tens, four different Big Tens to do it.
36: Well, if you were catching some of the quotes out of SEC Media Day, according to Eli Drinkowitz, the only reason that the Big Ten has won three consecutive national titles is because of their weak non-conference schedule. Yes, that makes a ton of sense. Alabama lost by five touchdowns to Indiana because of their weak non-conference, I'm sure. But let's roll through your top five here. Just kind of quick thoughts on it. Ohio State comes in at two. Once again, looking at the betting board, we've been talking about it all summer. Seems like there's about a seven team that separated themselves per the odds. Now, that doesn't always mean that that's where the champion's coming from, as we learned last year with Indiana. But breakdown at Ohio State for us, change at the defensive coordinator position, offensive coordinator position, I beg your pardon. And also, when you think about the pieces that they lost, but they do return Jeremiah Smith and Julian Sayin. So look at Ohio State. How high are you on this Buckeye squad?
0: Yeah, very high on Ohio State. They started out 12-0 last year. They were the most dominant defense in the country.

0: mean, he was really sharp, really accurate last year as a first-time starter. The first half of the season, they kept it pretty conservative, but then they opened up the playbook halfway through, and you saw him shine. Now, here's my caveat with Ohio State. I have one little wrinkle that I need to see from them, and that'll take them from 12-0 Big Ten contender to actual national title contender. I need to see Julian Sand in those third and longs, third and mediums, when the pocket breaks down, he's got to create. He's got to do those X-Factor-type plays that may not show up on the stat sheet as much, but got to be able to create with his legs a little bit and be more creative. Otherwise, it's a perfect team, perfect roster. I put in the book, I need some more Craig Krenzel type plays out of him. Those are, you know, the grinded out third and fours where you're going to lower the shoulder and truck forward. Didn't see that from him. Again, first time starter, excellent season, Heisman candidate. So that's just that next tier I want to see from them as an offense.
1: Yeah, it is crazy to think a team that loses four top 11 picks and they're just fine, based off of a lot of power ratings that are out there. Number one team in the country. You lose a top five pick at the wide receiver position. No big deal. He wasn't even our best receiver. I mean, that's the crazy part. And, you know, we'll see long term with Brian Hartline going to USF if that does ding the recruiting at the wide receiver position, but certainly not this year for sure. Then the number three, and I think this is where I want to say raises eyebrows. It's not like Miami is projected to be a, you know, top 15 team, but you do have Miami, I would say, a little bit higher than most out there. They are seventh when it comes to the futures market, around 11-1 or so, Brett. So having Miami at three after their great season last year where they made the run to the title, why do you think Miami takes a jump up this year and why do you have them at number three?
0: Yeah, well, I thought that it was a really impressive run there in January. I thought that Cristobal's program build for Miami really accelerated. They started to look like the real you. You know what I'm talking about? It looked like it was back. Big pass rush. Now, you do lose two guys off the edge, two first-rounders with Bain and Mezidor. But the way they stockpiled talent on both lines of scrimmage really stood out to me. It's just the next wave of five stars coming up. Justin Scott on the defensive interior is going to be a standout this year. It's guys you haven't really heard of that were in that two deep that are your next stars. I mean, I think if you look at the eight players in the two deep on their defensive line, half were five stars. The other half were like top 100, almost five stars. So defensive line, I know they lose two first rounders, is a strength again. Defensive secondary, awesome again. And here's the thing. I think they upgraded a quarterback. I know Carson Beck was very veteran, very experienced. He tucked that ball down and took in the game-winning touchdown in the playoff. I mean, really impressive run. But I think with Darian Mensah coming in from Duke and formerly Tulane, you're going to see more downfield passing. He was the number one passer in the country in downfield shots, vertical shots, kind of a gunslinger in that regard. But that really unlocks the talent at that receiver core. Could be the best in the country with Ohio State and maybe Texas. But, yeah, unlocking Malachi Toney, a couple of new five stars, Cooper Barkate coming with them from Duke. So I think that the transition at quarterback is really going to elevate this offense, this whole team. Now your question is offensive line. But if you're going to tell me Mario Cristobal's biggest question is offensive line, I'm taking that bet because he's shown as good a track record as anybody, him and his offensive line coach, Alex Mirabal. And also this, they've shown that they're going to play five-star true freshmen if they're ready to go. He did this at Oregon with Penny Sewell, did it with Francisco Maui Goa a couple years back here at Miami. And they have another one, Jackson Cantwell, the number one tackle in the country coming in, true freshman starter right away. I think they're going to be a strength there again on the offensive line.
1: You know, one thing that you talk about a lot in your preview magazine is that second year bump, whether it be head coach, offense coordinator, defense coordinator. And for me, Miami, what intrigues me a lot about them is the fact that not only have they kept Shannon Dawson, who has been great as an offensive coordinator, Corey Heatherman was a home run last year, and now you get a second year with him. So, you know, as once again, you do lose Mezidor. You do lose Reuben Bain, but to bring in a guy or keep a guy, like Corey Heatherman, how much do you look at that next jump there for that coordinator position?
0: Yeah, that's huge. I mean, when you're talking about top 10, top five teams and really trying to, you know, delineate them from each other. I mean, look at coordinator continuity, coordinator bonuses. Both these guys are great schemers. They've really elevated the Miami program, I think. And maybe Cristobal has had some misses in the past, but these are total hits, total home runs at the coordinator spots. And yeah, when you're looking through their secondary, there's so much talent. I don't know who even the starters are going to be at some spots, but like, you just know the whole two deep is talented. Like their hardest battles are going to be against each other in the preseason there. So, in Miami also, I mean, we were close on them last year because we had them in the pick six plus as a win total team, going over 9.5. So we were keeping a close eye. And, even their two losses, I think were somewhat questionable. I mean, the SMU game had a very controversial penalty at the end of the game that could have flipped that decision. And then Louisville, I'm not going to take the win away. Louisville

0: won the game. Beck threw five picks. I mean, you know, stuff like this doesn't tend to repeat. So I really like Miami again. It's a top five team. They proved it in January, and I've got them all the way up there at number three. Clear cut team in the ACC too. I think it's just a very manageable schedule, manageable conference for them. They're definitely going to, and it sounds funny to say, they'll win their first ACC title. It's been that long, but they're becoming the new dynasty within the conference.
1: Yeah, it is crazy to think, as you look at the odds board, they're odds on favorites to win the ACC, a conference they've never won. But if they don't win it this year, it would be certainly looked at as a pretty big disappointment. November 7th is going to be a game that is, you know, going to be massive. I talked to the Bear, Chris Felica, last week about it. I've had a couple of people chime in the comments saying, oh, this game won't mean anything because the loser will still make it to the playoff. I don't think you realize how frustrated Notre Dame fans are about the loss a year ago. So that game is going to mean a lot regardless of whether or not both teams make the playoff. And also, you're looking at the potential of a bye now that you don't need to win your conference. We're going to hear more from Brett Ciancia on the other side of the break, including his thoughts on Notre Dame, Georgia, and a team that he's got pretty high this year in the Oklahoma Sooners. If you want to hear my full conversation with the creator of the Pick Six Previews magazine, Brett Ciancia, make sure you check out the VSiN College Football Betting Podcast wherever you get your podcasts, on iTunes, Spotify, and on YouTube.
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1: So let's get to your number four team, and that is Notre Dame. You mentioned secondary. To me, Notre Dame's strength is their secondary, bringing back a Leonard Moore, who's probably going to be a top five pick, just stacked up and down in that secondary. So for the Irish, the questions to me, Brett, are running back, obviously losing Jadarian Price and Jeremiah Love. Is someone going to emerge at wide receiver? But looking at this Notre Dame team, you have them in at number four heading into the season.
0: Again, a really solid national title contender. Probably the strongest preseason view I've had of Notre Dame since I've been doing Pick Six previews, now 15 seasons. Because what it is really, if you like returning starters, if you like returning production, career stats, if that's your metric you want to look at the most, Notre Dame's your pick. I mean, this is almost the entire team back from last year's team that, yes, they finished one spot outside the bracket. But if you're looking at a power ratings angle, this was a championship caliber team. I had them number four in Game Grader last year. When you adjust for opponent, look at a power rating style view, that was a serious title contender. So everyone's back. Except for the running back room, like you said, two first rounders gone. Aeneas Williams is ready to star, I think, and they've got several other top 100 recruits at the position. So if you're telling me running back is the only question mark on the team, I'm taking it. I mean, that is, it is a solid roster. CJ Carr ahead of schedule in his development, finished top five in quarterback rating last year. He's back talking second year bonus. I mean, I think, yeah, another year for him in college football is going to be awesome. Big offensive line, probably the Joe Moore Award front runner. If you're looking at it for 2026, so many guys are back there and they have a nice track record in the trenches. Several All-American candidates on defense. And then you look at schedule. And this is very manageable this year. Again, when they pick their schedule years in advance, they don't know who's going to be who, 10 years in advance, right? But this one turned out very favorable because they draw the bottom four of the ACC. And I think two of my bottom three from the Big Ten. So that's very manageable. Only three ranked games. I got Miami, obviously, up there. BYU and SMU there in the 15 to 25 range as ranked opponents, but very manageable. And I think you're right. That's game of the year caliber up there in South Bend. I know you're going to be up there. I'm going to try and get there as well. That's game of the year for me, along with the Ole Miss LSU. Kiffin's return to the Grove there. I can't wait to see both of those.
1: Yeah, the amount of hatred that'll be there for September 19th in Oxford might outweigh the hatred in South Bend on November 7th. But there'll be some strong disdain, no doubt, when it comes to that game. All right, rounding out the top five is a team that I actually opened the podcast with, and that's Georgia. Because as crazy as it sounds, they've won the SEC the last 2 years. They've been knocked out in the quarterfinals the last 2 years. And because of the hype of a Notre Dame, of Oregon, of Indiana after winning the title, of Texas, how busy they were in the portal, am I crazy, Brett, that Georgia's kind of floating under the radar this year?
0: Yeah, it has that feeling. Really no buzz at all around Georgia. And I'm interested to see how that goes with SEC Media Days kicking off today. But no one's talking about Georgia. You're right. The Texas gets the offseason hype with the transfer portal signings, and rightfully so. Very solid class there. Then you look at the playoff contenders from last year, Ole Miss and Oklahoma, LSU with the Kiffin buzz. There's just no talk about Georgia. But here's why I have them winning the SEC. Like you said, defending SEC champs, so they're already starting at a high tier power ratings-wise. You bring back Gunnar Stockton. I've been asked on radio shows whether, you know, that's a liability. I think he's a total asset. He's a winner. And you hear these terms a lot, clutch, winner. When you look at his fourth quarter stats, it was unbelievable, off the charts. He saved his best for the final frame and won so many of those close games. So you get him back as a proven championship caliber quarterback. And then it's just a five-star conveyor belt. I know I keep saying that with some of these championship teams, but you have to have the high school recruiting backdrop to win a national title. They've got it. I mean, it's five stars everywhere. And a really veteran defense this time around. I think this is Kirby Smart's best defense since the national title contenders and national title teams, I should say, of 21 and 22. So love the defense. Love Stockton at quarterback. My only question for them is at receiver. I want to see a couple of these former five stars emerge as real number one draft pick type, first round draft pick type game breakers, because that seems to be missing and they're a little bit unproven there at receiver. But they have the guys on paper to do it. It's just somebody's got to step up. So that's where I have Georgia. Also the best schedule draw. Now that they're going to a 9-game schedule in the SEC, you look at Georgia, they actually drew the easiest in the whole conference as if they needed any extra help. So they're the only ones that draw three of the top eight in the conference. So love them to make the playoff, love them to win the conference or at least play for it in Atlanta. And I have the number five nationally.
1: Yeah, they are sitting at plus 320 to win the conference at a bunch of sports books, a little bit behind Texas at some shops. And I'm with you. You do want to see some of these wide receivers emerge, and the transfer that they got from, Georgia Tech, should be an interesting one there. So we will see how it plays out. Isaiah Cannon is kind of a high upside type of guy. So Brett, let's take a look at some of your surprise teams, and it works out that, you know, as we go in order of your preseason top five, number six is a team that I think people would be surprised to see how high you are on Oklahoma. They made the playoff a year ago. They get knocked out by Alabama. And I think the big question about this Oklahoma team is the health of John Mateer. Last year, when he hurt his hand, it derailed the whole season. He never got fully healthy. He is expected to be healthy this year. So what led you to having Oklahoma preseason number six ahead of their arch rival Texas?
0: Yeah, that one might raise some eyebrows, but I've got them ahead of Texas. I like what I saw from them in 2025. I think you have to always look back first. Love their defense. You know, this is a Brent Venables masterpiece on that side of the ball. Top three in my numbers on defense last year. They just were living in the backfield too. I think it might have been a pick six previews record in my negative play stat. It looks at tackles for loss, sacks, per play ratio. They were just living in the backfield. They rotated a lot too in that defensive line. Four out of eight are back. A couple All-American candidates there in the trenches. David Stone at D tackle, Taylor Ween off the edge. Both linebackers are back. The secondary has several All-SEC guys. So that side of the ball, I'm very confident with being a top five unit again, a championship caliber defense. On offense, can you get me some improvement? And I think they will, because you have a healthy John Mateer. That, like you said, his busted hand really hurt their offense. But now, not just with Mateer healthy, he's getting a second year in the SEC. Remember, he came up from the Washington State, the Pac-12. So faster game, tougher opponents. I think a second year for him and a second year for the coordinator, Ben Arbuckle. His offenses have put up record numbers everywhere he's been. He's a younger guy, but he's an X's and O's genius. So I think that combination. And then offensive line. This is the whole season's going to hinge on this room, because last year what it was all freshmen, redshirt freshmen, maybe some true sophomores, very young. They took their growing pains a little bit, but they were strong enough this preseason to force out a lot of veterans to the transfer portal. So this young core of linemen coming up now a second year together, I think is going to make major movement for them and all the way to vault them to the SEC title game in Atlanta for me. So championship defense. A lot of improvement what I'm forecasting on offense. Should be a championship caliber team.
1: Yeah, one of the more intriguing teams this year, I think, is going to be Ole Miss, because of not only the return of Trinidad Chambliss, but Pete Golding. Was it a fluke that he was able to get his team to play as well as they did in the playoffs with Lane Kiffin leaving? Or is it going to be status quo down there in Oxford? And, you know, you bring back Chambliss, you rank Trinidad Chambliss as your number one quarterback, as do I, coming into this year. Kawan Lacy, a stud at the running back position. But, you know, it's a different world going from D coordinator to head coach. But you're bullish this year on Ole Miss.
0: Yeah. And normally when I start the research process, I mean, you look at when there's a coaching change, that raises some red flags. But Ole Miss had it was a tough situation. They had the advantage to actually show me what it'll look like with the new guy. And in January, they played really well for Pete Golding. They really rallied as a locker room, as a program, after the off the field drama. So I've already seen them in the playoffs. They played really well, beat Georgia, took Miami down to the wire. So I was impressed with Ole Miss. Now you bring back what I think is a Heisman favorite, a Heisman candidate, a quarterback with Chambliss. And remember, Tim, that he wasn't the starter in September last year. Not even in preseason camp. He came during the summer from Division II. So, I mean, this is the second-year bonus of all second-year bonuses now. So I like him at quarterback. And then this also stood out to me, too. There's two more things. One being that you lose Kiffin. You lose that great offensive scheme, the vertical shots. But the coordinator they brought in, John David Baker, he was a former Kiffin guy. And he was quoted saying they're keeping it 80%, 90% the same. So what was once a question mark for me, I feel confident it's going to be the same system, same scheme for 2026. Lastly, the defense this time around, Pete Golding said they put a lot of their funds, their budget towards that side of the ball in the portal. They signed 8 4-star transfers on the defense alone. That's unheard of numbers. So and they put them in the defensive line, the linebacking core. So this defense, I think, is going to make a major jump. It actually wasn't that strong last year. They were middle of the pack. I think he might have a top 15 caliber defense this year to pair with Trinidad. So I've got Ole Miss going back to the bracket. I don't think anybody else really has that. So I'm going to go with them to finish fourth in the SEC and return to the bracket.
1: Always enjoy picking the brain of my guy, Brett Ciancia. 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When we come back on the VSiN College Football Betting Podcast, I check in with my colleague, Dustin Sweetelson. Both Dustin and I love college football and love searching for those long shot Heisman Trophy winners. Last year, boy, it would have been nice to have a 55-1 in our back pocket with Fernando Mendoza. We'll dive into the top of the betting board, who intrigues us there, and then a little bit later on, maybe some of those long shots.
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1: Let's start with the top of the board. We've got CJ Carr, year three in the system at Notre Dame. Arch Manning, year three in the system at Texas. Actually, year four, I believe, because he redshirted. So year four, if I remember correctly. Dante Moore, year three at Oregon. Yes. Because he started at UCLA, sat behind Dylan Gabriel. Julian Sayin at Ohio State. Then you get your first real transfers, and that's Mensa at Miami coming in from Duke prior to that, Tulane. Josh Hoover, Indiana from TCU. And then we'll include Trinidad Chambliss, who was at Ferris State, transferred to Ole Miss. So look at those seven. Which one jumps out to you, and which one do you say, I want a better price?
3: Okay. So, well, the one I want a better price on is CJ Carr. I love CJ Carr. If you take away the first half at Miami week one, it's about as perfect a season as anyone can play. He fought back, got them into that game on the road, and he was a freshman starting his first ever game in college football.
1: Play calling was awful.
3: Yeah, yeah.
1: Mike Denbrock was having him throw. He was, you know, I was at the game, Dustin, and there was just, he clearly didn't want to lose the game on the shoulders of CJ Carr, but you know, Corey Heatherman's a really good defense coordinator, was like, number four in that backfield, I'm going to take him away and I'm going to make the freshman beat us. And like you said, second half, it got a little closer, but yeah, it's a fair point. And now everything's on his shoulders, but he is a favorite to win the Heisman Trophy. First Notre Dame quarterback since Brady Quinn in 06 to be a preseason favorite to win the Heisman.
3: Yeah, and the reason why I don't love the number, but at the same time, I'm going to talk out of both sides and say he might be worth considering. He's a rare case where he may not need the gaudy numbers. He may not need, it's a national brand, it's a very manageable schedule. You and I have been texting about the couple big games that they have. They get past those. Mm-hmm. It's a totally playable situation for him. The only thing I fear for CJ Carr is, does he have the weapons to make him look sexy? Yep. Because there's such a ground attack. He makes a bunch of big clutch throws. But when we stack up the stats compared to everyone else, is that going to convince people to vote for him at the end of this thing? That's the only concern I have. But to me, he's a dude. He should be the number one pick in the draft potentially at some point, whether it's this year or next year, whenever he wants to come out. I just question if he's going to have the sexy numbers, but Notre Dame is going to be the truth. And because he's going to be on the national stage, he has to be someone you consider. Arch Manning, I'm going to be the one who says it. I'm just not blown away. I know the numbers ended up being pretty good in the end. I was not totally in love with what I saw last year. There's skill there, and maybe it's unfair because of the last name. He gets Wingo back, who's a stud. He gets Mosley back, who's solid. And then Cam Coleman comes in from Auburn, who's really strong as well. I actually bet him when they were losing at Ohio State week one at 10-1 to win the Heisman. Yeah. Thought I got some great CLV there. It didn't work out. Instead, the guy I'm going to go for, and I'm not going to go back to Dante Moore, who I had 25-1 last year. That was my number one bet. Maybe I'll add more as well, but it's Mensa. Mensa, it's situational, and it's also based on the player. For starters, he goes to Miami, and I got 16-1 at Circa. So I got a good number there. That played a role. But Shannon Dawson remains the OC. What has Shannon Dawson done at Miami? Well, he turned Cam Ward into the number one overall pick. He turned Carson Beck into a much better player than he was at Georgia. And now he inherits Darian Mensa, where he's going to have to get him on the run, on the fly, acclimated, which he's proven he can do with quarterbacks the last couple years. Mensa, experienced. He's a winner. He was awesome at Duke with 3,900 yards, 34 touchdowns, 6 interceptions. But more importantly, aside from the experience, the weapons are going to make Mensa look good. Barkate comes over from Duke and Harvard. You then have Tony returning baby Jesus, who's going to take those short screens and add to the statistics. And then Jones from South Carolina, Vaughn from West Virginia. I just think there's so many weapons. You combine that with the situation. You combine it with the schedule, the coaching. Everything says that Mensa should be able to be there as a finalist at the end of the season.
1: Yeah, it really feels like November 7th. Now I'm jumping over October 17th when Notre Dame goes to BYU, as you alluded to, some tricky games on that schedule. But when you think about November 7th, man, it does feel like the Heisman Trophy, I don't want to say is going to be determined because there's a lot of really good quarterbacks, but those two guys, Carr and Mensa going up against elite defenses. You know, you look at Miami and, you know, Corey Heatherman was a godsend for Mario Cristobal to come in and shore up that defense. And they were amazing a year ago. And for Notre Dame, I mean, I think they have the best defense in college football this year, you know, all three levels, D-line, linebacker, secondary, when you put it all together. I tell you what, if you're a football nerd, I don't even know to be a football nerd. I hope Leonard Moore is spying Malachi Toney all game. And that would just be insane. And he did it last year with Mekhi Lemon of USC, had a lot of success there. But it's hard to push back on Darian Mensah, especially with, you know, the bringing in Cooper Barkate. I think to me, Dustin, look, anybody, like, I could be the number two receiver to Jeremiah Smith, and I would say they have the best duo of wide receivers. But I look at Miami, and I think that, to me, and you mentioned Wingo and Coleman, they're really good at Texas, obviously, but I think the number two, the top duo, the second best duo, if I could speak, in college football at wide receiver is Barkate and Toney. Because of the familiarity Barkate and Mensah clearly have, and then Toney is just a unicorn.
3: Yeah, it's known production too. You're not trying to hype up guys that you haven't seen do it before, and they're both very different. One is more explosive, more as a go-to guy, can stretch the field in Barkate in a different way. Like, I think it gives them a diverse attack on offense. And also, let me add this to the Mensah take. The defense for Miami, I think, will still be good, but it is going to take steps back.
1: Sure.
3: There's no Bane in Mazador, and there's no Keontae Scott at corner. They lost a couple other pieces. So because of that, Miami might be in a few more shootouts than they were a year ago, which then allows for more possessions, more offense, and more stats for Mensah at the end of the year. I think they're going to win the ACC, which is, God, I know I'm wearing the Miami hat. And as a Mario Cristobal guy, like, you know the second you believe it's going to turn the other way. But I argued with Chris DeBear Felica about this last week, where I was like, I don't know if I want to bet them at -130 to win the ACC. And his take was valid. He said, when's the last time Cristobal lost a big game? And I said, yes, I'm not scared of the big games. I'm scared of the random ones, either before or after them, where they look lost for some reason. I think Mensah changes. I think Mensah is better than Cam Ward. I think Mensah is better than Carson Beck. I really do. I think he has way more production, way more success. And I think he's on the verge of a really monster season this year.
1: Yeah, his famous last words, because we had the Bear on the podcast a couple weeks ago. I said, what are the games that scare you? And you look at the schedule, no Louisville, no SMU, the two teams that beat him a year ago and are projected to be the number two and three in the conference. You get UNC before Notre Dame. You get Pitt at home. Florida State, I think, is going to be down. Virginia Tech, but they get them at home. The schedule really shapes up. And if they don't win the ACC, or let's just say they're not in the ACC championship, then something has clearly gone wrong. So, all right, we've discussed Mensah and Carr and a little bit of Arch. Let's get back to Julian Sain. Is it too simplistic to say him and Jeremiah Smith are going to cancel each other out?
3: I think there's a world where they're so reliant on Jeremiah Smith that Jeremiah Smith ends up being the dude that wins this award. If I was going to look at either one of them, that's what I'd consider. I mean, maybe it was because the defense was so good a year ago and so deep that they didn't unleash Julian Sain. But again, another guy that, albeit for me to doubt Ryan Day and his offensive approach, but Arthur Smith comes in as the OC. We don't know what that looks like at the collegiate level. I didn't see it from Sain, where I thought this is a dude who makes all the throws and makes the clutch throws, who elevates the play of his team. And I think so much of that is the Heisman conversation. Are you elevating? We're done with the days of game managers. Game managers do not win this award anymore. You have to have Heisman moments. You have to make big time plays. I just think there's going to be so many big time plays made by Jeremiah Smith. He gets the credit. He's the guy I'd consider betting, which I don't think I'm going to get there on him. O-line's going to be strong. Running is always strong with what they return with Bo Jackson back. I think they still have the same recipe from a year ago. Rely on some of these new defenders that they're bringing in. Rely on the defense. Rely on a couple big plays from Smith. But I think Julian Sain's a guy who's not going to have the sexy statistics to win the Heisman at the end.
1: Yeah, Jeremiah Smith, he was very boisterous about not winning the Biletnikoff. So if you want to play the motivational side, you can do that. It's hard for me, Dustin, even though he's amazing, preseason at 14, 15 to 1. It's just hard for me not to bet on a quarterback at that price. Look, what's crazy, we're going to do this exercise a little bit. His odds were actually shorter last year. They were 10 to 1 preseason, and now they're 15-ish to 1. But, week three, they play Texas, or week two, excuse me, they play Texas. There's going to be plenty of opportunities, but it's hard for me preseason to bet a guy in Jeremiah Smith when we've seen not Travis Hunter won it, Devontae Smith won it, Derrick Henry won it in 2015, but it has kind of been the quarterback award for the most part in this century. We'll wrap things up on the other side of the break as I will dive into two long shot bets that intrigue me. I placed them earlier this week at Circa Sportsbook, and we'll see if we have that dart throw that comes home like a Lamar Jackson 100-1 back in 2016. Wouldn't that be nice? And maybe Lamar Jackson and the team that he played for in college is a bit of an indicator who I'm looking at for one of my long shots. So we'll wrap things up here on the other side of the break. This is the VSiN College Football Betting Podcast.
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1: Let's get to one of my bets. It's a little bit longer. Circa has him 90-1. I bet him last year.
3: I knew this.
1: And I'm betting him again.
3: I'm with you.
1: Devin Dampier, baby. Year two at Utah. And I feel like he had a little bit of the John Mateer hype last year coming in from the G5, played well at New Mexico, coming in with his offensive coordinator. Now, we like to play all the angles. His offense coordinator left. He went to Michigan, Jason Beck. So Kevin McGivin comes in from Utah State. We'll get to that here in just a moment. But, you know, it's funny because the recipe that I look at, Dustin, whether it's right or wrong, is there a path for the team that I'm betting to the playoff? And I think there is for Utah. Now, it's, you know, a new head coach and Morgan Scalley as Kyle Whittingham has moved on to Michigan. But Devin Dampier comes back, rushed for, you know, 800 plus yards a year ago, set the school record. And once again, I bet him last year. I was infatuated with him. I thought he kind of crapped the bed against Texas Tech. Looking at the schedule this year, you've got an early season late night game where you've got an opportunity to shine against an SEC team. And you could roll your eyes all you want, but still, an SEC team is going to Salt Lake City, Rice-Eccles. It's the late night get out game, 10:15 Eastern. And if Devin Dampier puts on a show against Arkansas, now our eyebrows are raised like, oh, this dude, year two in this system, he's ready to go. And then you look at the rest of the schedule, Dustin, they're going to be favorites in every game the rest of the way out. They don't play Texas Tech in the regular season. They do play BYU, but they get them at home. There are a couple tricky spots, including at a place like TCU. But look, I loved him last year. He's got the same number this year at 90-1 at Circa. And, you know, Kevin McGivin coming in from Utah State, it wasn't like Bryson Barnes didn't run the football a year ago. He did kind of everything for Utah State. So I'm going to roll with Devin Dampier. He's going to be one of my two long shots here. I got to do sidelines for the Vegas Bowl, and I know you should never put stock too much in a bowl game, but he was unbelievable in that bowl game. He ran for like a 140, threw for 300. I'm going to be in on my guy, Devin Dampier. Spider-Man, give me 90-1 on Devin Dampier.
3: Yeah, you don't have to convince me of this. I love Dampier. I was with you a year ago. When you talk about what his case is, very much of it is how he shoulders the burden. He takes on the burden of elevating his team. I think that's very important in the Heisman conversation, especially with the transition, new head coach. He stays, and he's got the dual threat that you love. And in the red zone, playing it safe, calling his number. But more importantly, I think there's a lot of experience here. If I'm going to hype up the Darian Mensah experience, playing as a freshman at Tulane, going to Duke, now at Miami, I have to do the same for Dampier because he's going to be undeterred by these pressure spots. He's been through this before. Also, he's trying to capitalize on a situation coming off an injury. And I love guys like that, that you're buying low on because they have a chip on their shoulder. He's out to prove what he's capable of being. And I think he's a flat out stud. He is an absolute dude. You know, he's going to have offensive line play that's going to clear the running lanes for him. The question is the throwing. Will it be there in the new system? Will it be there with the new weapons that they had to bring in via the portal and whatnot? At this point, every year we're making the case for Utah, at least all of us at VSiN, to potentially make the playoff and win the Big 12. I'll never argue against it. They have grown men, and Devin Dampier is a dude who can just elevate everyone around him, and I think that is a big part of this. So I'll be joining you at 90-1.
1: They keep Bird Ficklin, which I think is a help, right? He's another guy that they can run. So he doesn't have to do all of the short yardage. I was surprised that Ficklin stayed at Utah. Another dual threat guy, nice insurance policy. Obviously, we don't want the insurance policy because we want Dampier to win the Heisman Trophy. But I think Bird Ficklin being there helps a little bit shoulder less of the running pain, if you will, for Devin Dampier. He's still going to get his, but I think some of the packages will include Ficklin, which I think helps too, that he maybe doesn't have the wear and tear.
3: Now let's go a little bit deeper down the board. This is the bet that I am prepared to break my heart. Okay. I know I'm going to bet it. I know it's not going to happen.
1: All right, is it triple digits?
3: It is triple digits at Circa. Okay. At DraftKings, I don't believe it's triple digits right now.
1: Okay.
3: Let me see if I can find him here. But I have bet him the last 2 years. Yeah, he's not quite triple. I've bet him the last 2 years.
1: Does he have awesome hair?
3: He has incredible hair. He's got a flow. And it's not going to happen, but I'm still going to have it. And that's Avery Johnson of Kansas State at 125-1. It's again the dual threat, although you'd like him to run more touchdowns in. It's the ability to throw the ball enough. It's a transition year. And Colin Klein maximized Marcel Reed at A&M. Like, let's give that credit. But now Colin Klein's not the OC. Colin Klein is the head coach now. How involved is he going to be with Avery Johnson? That concerns me, but I do think Johnson, because of the small, you know what, he's 6'3". I was going to say he's small in stature. He looks small. Yeah. He looks small to me because he's so shifty. If he could ever do what he did a couple years ago where he ran for 605, can we get in the 800s? Can you add to the passing touchdowns? If we can go double digit touchdowns on the ground, 25 through the air in a very I want Big 12 guys. I just think there's opportunities here in the Big 12 for guys to put up numbers. He's going to frustrate the heck out of me, but I'm going to bet it. It's going to break my heart. But on the chance that he actually does what I believed he was going to do the last 2 years, I need a piece of Avery Johnson.
1: I'm not going to bet him, but
3: I get it. I get it. Believe me, I get it.
1: But I'll say this. I have over 7.5 wins on Kansas State. Their schedule is very manageable. All three non-conference games are at home. They don't play Texas Tech. They don't play Utah. They don't play BYU. The schedule shapes up beautifully for Avery Johnson. I still, and I've told this story before here on this podcast, and me and Brett McMurphy still laugh about it. 2 years ago, when Big 12 Media Days were in Vegas, because why wouldn't they be in Vegas? We were sitting at Circa, and I can't remember if he was a K-State blogger or somebody, but he came up to us, me and Brett, and asked Brett McMurphy. He goes, "Hey, tell me how Avery Johnson doesn't win the Heisman." And to the heart, that happened years ago. I mean, Avery Johnson, I'm looking at it right now. Avery Johnson 2 years ago was 25-1.
3: Yeah, I know.
1: To win the Heisman. And now, what, 125-1?
3: Yeah, 125-1 over at Circa. I mean, it's Kansas State. It's like you're up against it just immediately from the jump.
1: Isn't it crazy? There were two quarterbacks entering 2024 that were 25-1 or shorter. Both are actually three. I got to check where his two quarterbacks, 25-1 or shorter at BetMGM, that are both 100-1 or more. And that would be Avery Johnson and Nico Iamaleava.
3: Oh my God. That is the fall. I mean, do you want to believe in him and with Bob Chesney there? I'm not doing it.
1: Handsome fella.
3: Yeah, I'm not doing it. There's three names I wrote down that we haven't touched on. I want to run by you.
1: All right. Before we get to that, I'm going to plead you my case here. This is my long shot, even though Devin Dampier is a long shot, 90-1 at Circa. This is my one where I will come back on this podcast and I'm going to be puffing my chest out like I'm a genius. Or I'm going to hide and be like, yeah, I'm an idiot. I shouldn't have done this. He's 110-1 at Circa. He's a starting quarterback. He's a dual threat. And he's had a program that could win their conference. Lincoln Kienholz of Louisville. 110-1. So all we've heard about Lincoln Kienholz is crazy athlete, right? Came from South Dakota, played 57 sports. You talk to people in and around Columbus and they say this guy was just good at everything, bowling, basketball, whatever. He was like just always the best. Not good enough to beat out Julian Sain. Was it a true competition last year or was that BS to try to get a little more motivation from Julian Sain? Like I said, this could blow up immediately in my face week one. I think we're going to know week one whether or not, what is that guy? Or yikes, that's a guy that shouldn't be starting. I trust in Jeff Brohm.
5: Yes.
1: Louisville spends a ton of money at the wide receiver position in the portal. They've got Isaac Brown coming back at the running back position, and I've got a dual threat guy. I think Jeff Brohm, in his heart of hearts, thinks he's got something unique here. And week one, they play Ole Miss. They're a touchdown underdog in Nashville. Is he going to come out and shock the world at how unique he is, or is he going to be an absolute bust? I don't know. I'm not telling you to put your mortgage on it, but at 110-1 at Circa, Lincoln Kienholz, the unknown, the great unknown for him. And it's not like he's coming from a G5. He's coming from Ohio State, right? So I'm going to trust in the evaluation from someone like Jeff Brohm to make this his guy that he went out and got. That's going to do it for another installment of the VSiN College Football Betting Podcast here on VSiN. 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I'm Tim Murray, counting down those days until August 29th. It will be here before we know it. Thanks to my producer, Wyatt Tomchek. 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
16: At the WNBA All-Star Game in Chicago Saturday night, attendance nearly 20,000, and the game MVP was New York center Jonquel Jones. In 22 minutes, she had 22 points, 13 rebounds, 8 assists. Her team won 129-122. Former Alabama quarterback Ty Simpson agreed to his rookie deal with the LA Rams, the last of the NFL's first-rounders to sign. 49ers head coach Kyle Shanahan will be limited at training camp after major injuries in a car crash this month, including 3 broken ribs, a broken nose, and Shanahan still has concussion symptoms. Carson Hocevar earned the NASCAR pole at Indy. Baseball's late game went to the Dodgers over the Mets in New York 4-3. Winning pitcher Yoshinobu Yamamoto went 6 innings with 1 run allowed. Mets outfielder Juan Soto was placed on the aisle with a grade 2 strain calf. Houston won its 5th in a row. Texas beat Seattle 7-1.
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4: Overcast skies overnight with lows around 67. Winds out of the southwest around 5 miles per hour. Partly cloudy skies and foggy early Sunday, highs around 91. I'm meteorologist Paul Frombly with your weatherology forecast on 95.3 and 99.1 The Score. Currently, it's 70 degrees.
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18: 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Gil Alexander in San Francisco this week. Kelly Bidlin back at the mothership, the VSiN studios at Circa Resort Casino, downtown Las Vegas. Aaron Schatz standing by to join us. The author of Aaron Schatz's FTN Football Almanac 2026. First, we get tweets beating the book. Brian M., you've been in San Francisco so long, you'll come back, and Kelly will be in a new spot at the Golden Gate to ease you back into Vegas. Yeah, another from the D to Circa back to the Golden Gate. Todd Hoyer, some since you've been gone clarification. Three great songs, all different, same title, by Rainbow, The Outfield, and Kelly Clarkson. Ah, thank you. My old band used to do a medley of all three. We were not good, but it was clever at least. Okay, oh. So three different songs. Three different songs, but all with the same title. Gotcha. Gordon died. Love to stop in and say hi to you, Gil, in San Francisco, but my layover is only an hour on my way to Manila. Instead, we'll stop by Circa after your show in late August. Looking forward to that, Gordon. Just call me Skip about Bill 80 not putting in the tennis plays. He says, apparently Bill didn't stay up late last night. A little tribute to the long-running commercial. Kev, can I go to the Texas Roadhouse outing with you guys, too? That's a dry aged Kev. Well, Kev, see if we have room. A lot of people want in now. Terry Elkins, absolutely glad the World Cup is over so I don't have to listen to the announcer say that was absolutely a foul. Hang on. I want to shout out Stevie Fezzik, because Steve Fezzik, when the final first got set, he texted the group chat. He goes, Spain will win in dominating fashion 1-0. And that's exactly what happened. Soccer yesterday. He doesn't talk about the global football in his football almanac. He talks about our American football.
19: Right.
18: It's the 2026 almanac, Aaron Schatz's FTN football almanac 2026. The creator of DVOA joins us now, courtesy of the Progressive Guest Line. It's Aaron Schatz, everybody, on this Monday morning. You can follow him on Twitter at @aschatz. That's S-C-H-A-T-Z-N-F-L. Aaron, good morning. Great seeing you, man. How you doing?
19: Good morning. It's been a good off season, man. I'm doing well. Life is good. Book is done. Ready for the season. I'm good.
18: Does a guy who is immersed in American football minutia get his head up at any point and look at the World Cup, watch the World Cup at all? Where do you stand on that?
19: Yeah, I watched a little bit of it. Mostly if it was on the weekend, I watched it. I watched the last couple, like I watched the final yesterday. So I enjoyed it. It was a good time. You know, it's very different sport, but I had a good time. It's about 80% football and about 20% acting.
18: There you go. There is a Steve and Aaron Schatz says it as well. Okay, let's get to the almanac. And so now everybody, like now that the World Cup is behind us, our thirst for our football, whether college or pro, is right in front of us. By the way, let me just say to everybody, the football almanac, most accurate team projections, cutting edge DVOA metrics, again, which Aaron is the founder of, or the creator of, I should say, industry leading fantasy projections from Jeff Radcliffe of FTN Fantasy is in there, detailed commentary, incisive wit. By the way, I was reading some of Mike Tenier's calls on the Cowboys yesterday. I was dying laughing. Tons of advanced stats in there. Where can people, let's start here, where can people get the almanac most easily, Aaron?
19: You can get it in a PDF form at ftnfantasy.com/almanac, and you can get the physical copy with Jackson Smith and Jigba on the cover at Amazon. Just search for FTN Football Almanac 2026.
18: I've never asked you this. Do you guys debate who you want to put on the cover?
19: Oh, I just decided. For a long time, we couldn't use actual photos, so it was just the colors of the Super Bowl champion with some sort of generic football picture. Now we can use actually photos, so I can use a photo of the best player from the Super Bowl champion.
17: Got it. Okay, that's cool. I always wondered that, never asked. All right, let's go back to last year for a second, because last year, Seattle and the Rams, the best two teams, historically so when you put them in historical DVOA context. But you said really early in the almanac, I thought it was a great sort of contextual statement, which was last year was both, it was in some ways the most predictable season ever, and in other ways the most unpredictable. What did you mean by that?
19: It was predictable in that Seattle and the Rams were the top two teams for most of the season, and then they were the top two teams by the time you got to the playoffs, and Seattle was number one, and they won the whole thing, which, believe it or not, doesn't happen that often. Normally,

0: were 60-1 to win the Super Bowl pre-flop, I believe, and the Patriots who got to the Super Bowl were 80-1. So
1: yes, it is the most unlikely Super Bowl ever by preseason Super Bowl odds. Yes.
0: Yeah, it's unbelievable. And when we're in the moment, we tend to forget that sort of big piece of all of this. If we step back, we're like, wow, that really did happen. It's sort of akin to the Twins and the Braves in the early 90s in Major League Baseball. So I guess we should start there with this year. Do the Seahawks and Rams rank as your two best teams heading into the next season?
1: Yeah, absolutely. I mean, they were so far ahead of the rest of the league last year, it would have really taken something, a lot of departing talent, for them to not be the top two. And instead of departing talent, the Rams ended up with Myles Garrett. So right. The surprise is, I think, that we still have the Seahawks slightly ahead of the Rams. It's very slight. If Aaron Donald comes back, that will change. The Rams will be the new number one team. But for now, we're projecting the Seahawks at number one and the Rams at number two.
0: Yeah, I should, by the way, I keep using DVOA for those who are just being introduced to you for the first time, Aaron. DVOA, Defense Adjusted Value Over Average, advanced NFL metric created by you, Mr. Aaron Schatz, that measures team efficiency, evaluating every single play by comparing a team's performance to a league average baseline adjusted for the specific down, distance, field location, and opponent strength. And we should probably say the brainchild of this for you, or the seed, was you were a big fan of Bill James' baseball metrics as a kid, and you just sort of decided, is anybody doing this for football? I think I can do this.
1: Basically, yeah, that's the sort of my origin story. But figuring out why the 2002 Patriots didn't go back to the playoffs, that was my origin story. But the projections are a little different because they work based on the last couple years of numbers combined with looking at coaching changes, personnel changes, certain things that tend to stay consistent or not consistent from year to year. And that's how we project the numbers for the upcoming season.
0: It's such a great almanac. I mentioned I was laughing. I'll find a Mike Tenier quote to just sort of give an example of it. But it's not just Mike, obviously, who's been with you forever. It's you. It's many authors doing team breakdowns. There's the fantasy section. There's always the year in quotes, which is always hilarious. I didn't know that Matt LaFleur gave DVOA a shout out at some point after one of the ball games.
1: We love when the coaches shout us out, man.
0: Instant year in quotes inclusion when they do that. I thought the Greg Olson comment, because this is the first time that he's got, or the first or second time that he's gotten to go around the league. Well, maybe it's been more than a couple times now for Greg, but he's getting to go around the league and talk to coaches. And it is so apparent to him, an actual player, as to why certain teams are successful and why others aren't. Let me just stop on that for a second. Does that surprise you, or are you like, or do you find yourself nodding that a player who has been a great player in the league, who now gets a different perspective from the broadcast booth and gets to talk to different coaching staffs, it's so apparent to him, like any profession, whether you're a plumber, whether you're a doctor, whether you're a lawyer, whatever it is, that some people are good at their profession and others are bad, and the NFL is no different.
1: Yeah, it doesn't shock me. And Greg is one of the most open-minded. Certainly, he has been very open to learning analytics and is a great combination of understanding the perspective of people like me combined with the knowledge and experience that comes from having actually played the game on the field. So for Greg Olson to be the one who says this is not a surprise to me.
0: Okay, there is a team in your almanac that you guys say has the top offense and the worst defense. That team is?
1: The Chicago Bears, number 2 in our projections in offense and number 32 on defense. Yeah.
0: Whew. Wow. Number 2 on offense, number 32 on defense. So that indicates that the Caleb Williams magic carpet ride from last year was no fluke.
1: Yeah, the system looks at a quarterback who's good, not great, but good in the second year as a number 1 overall pick and says likely to be even better in year 3 and coach in the second year with the system. And it doesn't think they lost much when they lost DJ Moore. The problem is their defense sets off all the red flags, hugely dependent on turnovers, hugely dependent on third downs, lost a bunch of talent, lost an all-pro safety, added some talent too. But yeah, the Bears set up all the red flags on defense.
0: Was there a team, Aaron, either to the good or to the bad, that shocked you when you

0: dove into it based on what you had a preconceived notion of, but afterwards you're like, oh my God, this team is way better or way worse than I thought?
1: You forget how good the Colts were last year in the first half of the year. Like, we have them projected 14th and it feels like it's too high. And then you look back at our numbers from last year and they were fifth. Like, we don't know what Daniel Jones, we don't know the condition of his ankle, but if he comes back and plays anywhere near what he did last year, that's a good team.
0: All right, I want to dive into more with Aaron. Aaron's kind enough to join us for a second, including an AFC Super Bowl favorite that you might not be expecting, and a couple teams in the AFC that will ride their schedules back into the playoffs, that and more. It's a numbers game with Aaron Schatz right here at VSiN, the Sports Betting Network.
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9: It's that time of year in the NFL with training camps getting underway. We, too, here at VSiN are going camping as we welcome you back here to Money Moves VSiN, the Sports Betting Network, alongside Jonathan Von Tobel, Stormy Bonantoni with you. And we are logging some serious, albeit fictitious, miles so far on our NFL training camp tour as it rolls on, going city by city. Reminder, and we just found this out yesterday, if you go to the VSiN Watch app, there's actually going to be a special playlist that will house all of our team-by-team season previews that we do. But let's get set for stop number four.
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9: Okay, we were in Atlanta yesterday that you dubbed Tua ATL with former Dolphins quarterback Tua Tagovailoa signing with the Falcons this offseason. Today we go to see his former team in South Beach. Miami fires Mike McDaniel and GM Chris Greer, bring in longtime Packers exec John Eric Sullivan, who grabbed his guy from Green Bay, Jeff Hafley, to come along. This is not a retool. This is a rebuild for sure entering the 2026 season. You wrote up the AFC East for our VSiN NFL betting guide. What were your big thoughts on this team?
11: Wrote up the Miami Dolphins in the AFC East. Thank you very much. So we did it again in the format of these three burning questions that we have. And I think the first question immediately is, what does the second stint as a starter look like for Malik Willis? You look at what he got, 3 years, $67.5 million. He played extremely well in the backup role for the Green Bay Packers the last two seasons. In 118 dropbacks, went 70 of 89, that's 78.7%, 972 yards, 10.9 yards per attempt, with six touchdowns, one turnover-worthy play. Not even just one turnover-worthy play in 118 dropbacks, way improved from his time in Tennessee. And to reiterate that time, 50.8% completion, Stormy. Yeah. Pass attempts for 4.5 yards per attempt, three interceptions. It was just an absolute nightmare. But you do have to ask the question. Insanely small sample size over the course of two seasons that were very sporadic and spread out for Malik Willis. Is it legitimate? Is it actually going to be something really good for the Dolphins as you move forward? I think you also asked the question, Bobby Slowick, who's going to serve as the offensive coordinator for Willis this season. Remember, it's amazing how much we flip on guys. Bobby Slowick was the offensive coordinator at the beginning of C.J. Stroud's career, but then he got fired pretty quickly by the Houston Texans. We've seen C.J. Stroud kind of plummet, and now you have this, we'll call it failed offensive coordinator getting second crack at it with a guy that we just don't know if he's legitimately as good as he showed in that time. And I'll also, to invoke the offensive coordinator one more time, he was in LaFleur's system, Malik Willis. That is a really solid system that I think gets the most out of some of their quarterbacks. And I think there might be legit concerns that there is some fool's gold nature to the efficiency and the level of play that we saw from Malik Willis. And that is really a question you can't answer until you see him play over a larger sample size for the Miami Dolphins.
9: Yeah, those last two times we saw him in relief of Jordan Love when he had the concussion last year, 27-32, 409 yards, two touchdowns in week 16 and 17. But as you said, insanely small sample. What will we do with it? But from offense to defense, you also asked the question in the guide, will the new personnel improve Miami's defense? Last year, finished 24th in scoring defense, given up around 25 points per game, 22nd in yardage allowed, but Jeff Hafley's Packers defense were obviously great, different talent levels over there, but he'll be the defensive play caller yet again. Expected that at least if there's one area to improve, it would be that side. How do you see it?
11: Yeah, it's interesting. It's actually kind of college football-esque for the Dolphins to turn this roster overhaul overall. They brought in 30 new players this offseason. So this is almost transfer portal-esque, yeah. Right, where you're just kind of rebuilding the roster with bodies, and this seems to be the case. You look at it, Josh Uche, David Ojabo brought in to help along the edge with Chop Robinson. You expect to be kind of their young edge rusher and stud, but it hasn't really panned out so far. Darrell Baker Jr., Lonnie Johnson Jr. were brought in to the secondary, which was really poor last year, so they're really trying to revamp this group. It's hard to be as poor as they were last year. You mentioned some of the base statistics, 27th in opponent EPA per play in 2025, really average in terms of pressure rate and total sacks, so there has to be some sort of improvement just because they were relatively poor. And I'm glad you brought that up with Hafley. So he's going to call the team's defense this season, and it's interesting because we've seen different versions of the Green Bay Packers under Hafley. In 2024, I note in the write-up, they finished fifth in defensive efficiency. In 2025, they were 22nd. So you've had all these different finishes in terms of where they were at. Micah Parsons' injury is part of the reason why there were some issues. I'd also argue, though, as great as Micah Parsons is, I don't know if I want to drop from 4 to 22nd. If I'm missing an edge rusher, you know, there should be some stoppage at some point, right? In basketball, when they say stop the ball in transition, like, you got to stop the ball at some point. So I do wonder what Hafley is going to be. And I don't know about you. I don't know if I'm in love with a first-time head coach at this level, also having to deal with play-calling duties as well, especially from a defensive standpoint. So I do have my questions. I know a lot of people didn't like the Hafley hire. There's also Green Bay folks in the front office. They bring in Malik Willis. That's why I mentioned at the start of the show, this kind of like diet Green Bay.
9: Yeah.
11: They're really trying to reimagine to an extent what has made Green Bay so successful, but down here in Miami, because there's a lot of people with ties to that organization. I don't know if that's really going to work. And then you get to, I'm sure we get us up the final question, which is just, how bad is it going to get? Because they have one of the worst schedules in the league.
9: So let's look at the odds now. So from a win total perspective, sitting at 4.5, you're getting plus money on the over. Only the Arizona Cardinals have a lower win total this year and shorter odds for fewest wins in the NFL. The division wins at 1.5. AFC East 40-1. ESPN Analytics, JVT, gives Miami a 0.6% chance to win the division and a 0% chance to win the Super Bowl. So yes, how bad will they actually be? That strength of schedule in terms of difficulty based on opponent win totals, they face second most challenging in the National Football League with all of the change that we're discussing here.
11: Yeah, I mean, again, so do I take another crack at this? Last year got burned by this team, had an alt under of 6.5, looked like we were going to get there, but ultimately get to 7 wins. Do you go with an alternate under on their win total that's sitting at about 4.5? The strength of schedule is absolutely brutal. Questions about Malik Willis. What if bad Malik Willis shows up? And even if he is relatively decent, the level of talent in terms of the skill positions that he is getting the ball to,
9: yeah,
11: outside of Devon Achan, are immensely different at pass catcher and at wide receiver than what he was working with in Green Bay. There's a lot of negatives here, and there's just not that much talent. There's no true edge rusher, so that's going to be a problem, even with the revamped secondary of a bunch of new bodies, unless Chop Robinson makes like an immense leap. You know, so I would, if you like Miami over, like Dave Ross does in our guide, you know, maybe hunt around for some season-long props on Chop Robinson to go over, because they don't really have that over on sacks, I should specify, just because I just think that he's got to emerge if that's going to be something that they're going to be better at. They're going to shoot for five wins. So I don't know, man. I don't mean to be overtly pessimistic, but I do think like two wins and top pick in the NFL draft. I pause because I don't remember if they have their first round pick next year. If that's going to be in the cards for them, like floating around that range.
9: And well, fewest wins market plus 350 as well. Another alternate look that you could do from that standpoint if you think that they are going to underachieve given the schedule that they have in front of them. The one thing, and I don't want to belabor the point about bringing in Malik Willis here and what we know or what we really don't know about Malik Willis at this point in year four of his career, but that being in Green Bay, clearly like that leadership group core that has come over believes in him, and they got to see him each and every day. So maybe they see something that need not only the sample size that we've seen on the field, but behind the scenes, somebody that they believe in and think can kind of help this next foray into this iteration of the Miami Dolphins.
11: It is kind of an interesting timeline, though, isn't it? I mean, I thought that when they signed him, which is, you know, you always want quarterback, and quarterback's important, so what if he is going to be good and one of the next great quarterbacks of his generation? So there's always that small chance. But to spend on a quarterback in a transition period where you're gutting the roster and really rebuilding from the ground up at almost every single position group, hiring a first-time coach, and not going in the direction of offense as your head coach, too, because that's always the other interesting part, is I'm a believer, at least personally, of if I'm starting an NFL team or if I'm building an NFL team, I want to go the direction of the Raiders, which is bring in my quarterback, bring in my offensive-minded head coach that is going to help develop and bring him along. And that's obviously not what the Dolphins are doing here. So you do wonder just the timing and the way they're handling it, too. But it's only 3 years, as I mentioned. So it's one of those things where if it doesn't work out, you can move off him relatively quickly.
9: I know we've referenced the NFL betting guide a lot, but it's worth noting this isn't something that you can get as a standalone. You do need to be a VSiN Pro subscriber to get all of the guides that we do right now at VSiN, and the betting guide is like the NFL one is the most comprehensive one that we do. There's so many bets from all of our hosts and experts. If you're looking to bet any type of futures, win totals, division races, awards, Super Bowl futures, all of that stuff, it's all in there with favorite plays and explanations. And obviously you wrote up several things as well, but it's really, really great. It's over 100 pages. Unbelievable how much time and effort went into it.
11: And I'd argue this as part of this, with the Miami Dolphins, very apt choice of words, I would say that you could find them in the range of minus 160 to finish fourth in the division. I think that's a pretty fair price. I'm relatively high on the Jets. I'll put it this way, in the AFC East, of the four teams, there was one team that I wrote up the over for, and it was the Jets. So I think that there's a stronger reality than just minus 160, minus 170, that the Dolphins are going to finish fourth in this division. So I would throw that out there as well as a potential future. I know it's kind of a meaty price for a future, but I do think that there's some cheapness to that.
9: Last thing as we head to break, and I guess it makes sense on a day that we're talking about the Miami Dolphins, we did get some news about Tyreek Hill, who's a free agent right now, continuing to rehab from that brutal leg injury. On a social media post he had yesterday, he said he's feeling good, but he still doesn't know his timeline right now and admitted he has no power still in his leg at this point and is just trying to rebuild it one day at a time. You hear that music? Time to step aside here on Money Moves, but keep it locked right here, VSiN, the Sports Betting Network. We'll be back in a moment.
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21: Paulie and JJ with you, Sirius XM, Channel 158. Little shift to college football coming up with our guy Chris Vanini with The Athletic. Follow him on X. He's on the Progressive guest line. Does an excellent job. Little wrestling tweets in there as well. But first of all, thanks for the time. I like what you said about the LeBron move. That how do you think the Celtics fans and the organization feels that you're up on Philly 3-1, blow the lead, you help out your rivals, and they surpass you, and it looks like they have a better team on paper?
22: Yeah, that was one of my first thoughts when the LeBron news came down. 3 months ago, almost 3 months to the day, the Celtics were up 3-1 in the series, looking like they're going to move on to the second round. The Sixers failed again. Suddenly, here we are. The Sixers make that comeback in the first round. They get Jaylen Brown from the trade that shocked everybody, and now they get LeBron on a gigantic discount on top of that. That's an Eastern Conference contender that 3 months ago I don't think anybody saw coming. So got a feel for Celtic fans.
21: No kidding. That'd also be something, too. Your tweet that he would be the first player to win 4 titles in 4 different cities. What an accomplishment that would be.
22: Yeah, that was I had not actually until I looked up after I posted it the first time, but my first thought was, if he wins a championship here, it's 4 different teams that he will have done so, at least 3 of which in which he was the best player on the team. He'll be a key part of this one if it happens. Nobody's ever done that. Only 4 players have ever won 3 with 3 different teams. Robert Horry, John Sally, and Danny Green, and LeBron is the other one. So, you know, for all the talk of all the rings Michael Jordan has, different things. If LeBron could do that on 4 different teams, the only player to ever do that, that's a mark that nobody else will be able to match.
21: Do you think the SEC hurt themselves this week with some of the talking points and whether it's breaking away? And I can't believe right out of the gate, Sark is talking about, again, if we didn't play Ohio State, we would have gone to the playoff, which you lost to Florida. You got blasted by Georgia and had to go overtime with Kentucky and Miss State. And Kiffin was saying some of the same stuff, too, about a three-loss team.
22: It has been an off-season of complaining from the SEC. It happened in spring meetings. It happened at Media Day as well. And there's a few reasons for it. Mostly, they feel like their schedules are incredibly tough and they should be rewarded by the playoff committee for that. Never mind the fact that the SEC got five of the seven at-large spots last year anyway, or four or five of them. Like, the committee has favored the SEC so far, but this year the SEC is going to nine conference games. That means half the league's going to have an extra loss. Everybody's schedule's getting a little bit tougher.
21: Yep.
22: Texas has a very, very difficult schedule. They got Ohio State again. They're trying to get ahead of it. They were complaining to the CFP folks in the spring that the metrics need to favor them more. That continued this week. They haven't won a championship in a while, and so it comes off as a bit complaining.
0: Okay, Chris, let's look at the sport right now. It's July 24th. Realistically, how many teams can win this title? Five, six, or is that too many?
22: I mean, last year, the last team that made it in the field, Miami, goes to the championship game. So, like, how big can it be this year? I want to say, like, seven, maybe. I think I'm about there. Ohio State, Oregon, Georgia, Notre Dame, Texas, Indiana, Miami. After that, I'm not sure about Ole Miss. I'm not sure about A&M.
21: Okay.
22: We'll see with LSU and Lane Kiffin. Can Texas Tech take the next step? I'd say a half dozen or so teams maybe can win it all.
21: And does the Big Ten make it 4 years in a row?
22: Well, they've got three of those half dozen right there with Ohio State, Oregon, and Indiana. This is a conference that has been very top heavy for the last few years, and that's they're winning national championships with that. And you saw a lot of complaining from the SEC this week that our conference is better top to bottom. And it's true. If you look at the advanced metrics, one of them, the SP Plus from ESPN, said that the bottom seven teams of the Big Ten were worse than the worst SEC team. However, the three best Big Ten teams are better than everybody in the SEC. So that's ultimately why the SEC has more depth. They've got a lot of talent. But do they have as many national championship caliber teams? The Big Ten does. I like Ohio State and Oregon this year. I have to trust Cignetti's going to figure it out. Mm-hmm. It's a good chance they do it four in a row.
21: Notre Dame is minus $8 to make the playoff. And they host Miami in November. Are they going to be a team that makes the final or a deep run, in your opinion, with the talent they have and the schedule?
22: Yeah, the schedule is extremely easy, essentially. They lost USC, replaced it with BYU, who's, like, pretty good. But the Miami game's the big one. But Notre Dame, I'd be stunned if they don't make the playoff. I like the team. Defense is really strong. The secondary is probably the best in the country. CJ Carr, the quarterback, should be one of the best in the country. Offensive line is elite. Question is, do they have enough guys at running back? Do they have enough guys at receiver? They haven't had a game-breaking wide receiver in a little while now, and you just lost two running backs off to the NFL. So I like the foundational pieces, but we need to see, can they find those elite skill guys when they get into the playoff, which I think we're all going to presume they do, to win two, three games and make it that far? That's the question.
0: Okay, Chris, I mentioned all those teams, and you did, that can go and win a title. But give me a dark horse. Texas A&M's 20-1. They have questions. Texas Tech's 22-1. Bama, this is the lowest thought of Bama team that I can remember since Nick Saban left the Miami Dolphins. It's been a long time coming. I like Trinidad Chambliss and Ole Miss. I have questions about the coaching staff. Oklahoma, USC, Michigan, Penn State. If there's a team of that group that can, dare I say, play with the big boys, who is it?
22: I'm curious about Texas Tech. And I know they lost Brendan Sorsby, and if they had Sorsby, I'd feel a lot better about them. But Will Hammond's a pretty good quarterback as well, and I like the pieces that they brought in. They got the taste last year. Last year was their first conference championship in decades. Everybody wondered, can they put it together? Can they coexist with all these outside people coming in? They did. They've got a good culture there. They've got people who can buy in there. They've got a good coaching staff there that they retain those guys. And so I wonder if Texas Tech makes that, like, kind of year two jump that Indiana did last year. Because remember, Indiana made the playoff 2 years ago. They got destroyed by Notre Dame in the first game, and everybody said they don't deserve to be here. They went out, added Fernando Mendoza. He puts him over the top. Texas Tech goes and adds Brendan Sorsby. You think he might put him over the top. Now they don't have him. So that's obviously the question there. But the regular season schedule avoids BYU. The non-conference schedule is nothing. I'd be stunned if this team doesn't make the Big 12 championship game. And they're my pick to win the conference. Now, can they win a game or two when they get into the playoff? Last year, you lose 23-0 to Oregon. Very ugly game. They know what it takes to play at that level now. And so can they maybe be looked over, bypassed because of the Sorsby thing, but actually maybe they have a lot of things there. I really like what they have in the lines, especially.
1: All good points, and that was ugly with the quarterback play in the playoff loss to Oregon. Can Mensa be as good as Beck? Or is it an upgrade for Miami at quarterback, in your opinion?
22: I think it is. I think Darian Mensa is a really, really good player. I think they've got better skill players around the quarterback now. Malachi Toney's back, but they also grabbed Cooper Barkate, the top receiver at Duke. So Mensa's number one guy is with him there as well. I think he'll make this offense a lot more explosive than Carson Beck did. Beck, interceptions were a problem at times with Carson Beck. He would have some really bad games. The Louisville loss last year, the SMU loss last year. I think Mensa gives them perhaps more consistency, but also a higher ceiling. The offensive line should be solid again. They got the running backs back. I like all the pieces on this team, and I think Mensa upgrades what that offense can do.
0: Okay, Chris, Arch Manning. Got off to a rocky start last year. Bad offensive line, impossible first matchup against the Ohio State Buckeyes, finished the season strongly. Do you just fully anticipate that Arch at +750 to win a Heisman, not that he's going to win a Heisman, but from a standpoint of this season, you think he picks up from right where he left off last year?
22: You know, coaches were really impressed with how he handled all that pressure. I think he had the sixth most pressures from his offensive line last year, and the footwork was a problem, but it got better late in the year. I think he learns from that. I think the toughness is there. I think his skill talent around him is a lot better. He's got Cam Coleman, came from Auburn, one of the best receivers in the country. They went out and paid big for him because they know they need some top receivers to play there with Arch. He's going to have a lot of opportunities to make some Heisman statements, Ohio State early in the season. If he starts off better, if they beat Ohio State early in the season, I think you will see the Heisman tension really, really start there. And Texas is going to have to make a playoff run. They can't drop three games again. But if they're dropping three games, it's probably because Arch isn't playing well. So he's as good a bet as any right now because I love the pieces they put around him.
1: Thanks for a few minutes, Chris. Have a good weekend. And can't wait for the season to start. Good to talk to you.
22: Thanks for having me.
1: Chris Fanini, college football reporter of The Athletic. Follow him on X. He was on the Progressive guest line. As we go to break here, JJ, it was I thought they really hurt themselves, and it was a bizarre week to read from the talking points, again with Sark and Kiffin and the losses, and to say essentially our trash is better than your trash at the bottom of the league, and it doesn't matter who wins at all. You're not the best conference. I thought Saban did a bad job as well. Win-lose coming up next. We have an update with the Honus Wagner card and what this could mean for the industry straight ahead.
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31: 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Back alongside Jensen Lewis, Dave Ross here with you. No, this is not a segment just because I'm sitting in this chair. 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
31: I've always kidded in my TV days that if you want ratings, you talk about the Cowboys. It's kind of tried and true. We're not doing this for ratings. We're doing this for money. We're trying to figure out what is the right angle for the Dallas Cowboys this year. Look, Brian Schottenheimer, the second-year head coach, is very heady on this team this year. Says, we're going to be playing in February. We plan on playing in that Super Bowl. Now, to do that and to win it, it's 25-1. That's pretty short. That's shorter than they've been in quite some time. 50-1,
5: north of that last year. 13-1 to win the NFC. That's shorter than what it normally is as well. You see they are second betting choice here behind the Eagles at plus 235 to win the division. To make the playoffs, you can get plus money, albeit small plus money, plus $1.05. And that win total, yes, you can play 8.5, as I have done. It is juiced at that point. You can get plus money at 9.5. Jensen, to do those other three things, shall we say, at least in the NFC, to make the playoffs, win the East, and the NFC title, you've got to win, you would think, at least 10 games here. Where are you on the Cowboys when you look at them objectively?
6: Yeah, so we'll put you as Lieutenant Daniel Caffey. I will be Captain Jack Ross for this exercise because it clearly looks like you will have to defend what looks like on paper a team that should win. But, man, when we see this occur, Dave, it never happens. So I guess the first thing I look at is the division and knowing that in our VSiN NFL betting guide, there are a lot of people, and 14 out of 23 of our hosts and experts that selected the Philadelphia Eagles to win the division. I was one of those. The Cowboys, 7 of our 23, which I know you were a part of. Here's what I like. I do like the offensive weaponry. You know that I have told that to you. I think this will be an elite attack. If Dak wants to throw it 35 times a weekend, I'm okay with that. And I'm sure Brian Schottenheimer would say, well, hold the phone here. We want to be able to run the football. We want to be able to move the line of scrimmage at our leisure. All well and dandy, but I got to be honest, Dave, if I got one guy on the left in CeeDee Lamb, I got another guy on the right in George Pickens, I feel really nice going one way or another. So all that being said, again, it's about the line of scrimmage, it's about health, and it's about letting Dak do what he does. I think I'm slightly more emboldened by the defense, and you know me. I love me some Caleb Downs. Watched him do it here for years in the Ohio State. You trade up to get him. Remember texting you on draft night, like, not that you were overjoyed, but you were like in that, okay, this is really, really good. This is us identifying an opportunity to go get a game-changing talent from day one. You come back in to get Malachi Lawrence from Central Florida, the edge rusher there. So it feels like a better squad. But with that come expectations, and not that there aren't expectations every year for the Cowboys. The talent is there. Can they get it into a position where the offense and the defense kind of rises to the offensive level? Because we think that they're going to score points. I don't think they have a problem with that. Can they prevent now from other offenses taking advantage? I think they're a better offense or better defensive unit on paper this year, Dave, than what they were last year.
5: Well, Your Honor, for the record, I'd like to clarify, I was overjoyed that they got Caleb Downs, and certainly was overjoyed where they got Caleb Downs, and that they got him right after John Harbaugh could have drafted him with the Giants. I couldn't believe that John Harbaugh didn't take Caleb Downs. Now, look, you told me I could have any player, I would have taken Sonny Styles out of this draft. Past that, Caleb Downs was the perfect fit for this defense. And that, you know, I'm really impressed with what, and I know Jerry, when things go south, Jerry gets the blame. When things go well, they want to try to figure out other people to give it to. I don't play that game. I'm going to give it to Jerry. And I think what he's done with this defense by trading away Micah Parsons last year really was the first step into rebuilding. He realized this defense is not good enough with Micah. We got to get some capital. They've turned that into Quinnen Williams and Kenny Clark up front. I love what they're being able to do up front. They couldn't stop anybody a year ago before that trade for Micah Parsons. They couldn't stop anybody with Micah Parsons defensively. Then you add Caleb Downs to that back. Look, Rashawn Gary coming over from the Packers as well. That defense on paper is tenfold better than it was a year ago. Jensen, I don't need them to be tenfold better. I just need them to be maybe 3 or 4, and this is a locked playoff team if they can give you that. You just pick a Tyler on this offensive line because we're going to talk always about Dak. We're talking about the weapons and CD and Pickens, and they're going to get all the highlights. It's the Guyton's, it's the Smith's, it's the Booker's. And have they hit on those picks as well, especially Tyler Booker coming in there just big nasty at right guard. Cooper Beebe at center is really good. They've got four. Look, Terrence Steele had some issues with Terrence through the years at right tackle. That would be the weak part. And he's gotten better as time has gone on. But you got four guys in an offensive line that I would put up there against anybody. And that is really why this has the chance to be the best offense in the entirety of the NFL. It's what they do up front. That Javonte Williams could come in there on surgically repaired knees and look as good as he looked last year. They could run it. They could pass it at will. And that's Brian Schottenheimer's offense that he came in with and was there as the understudy with Dak when Mike McCarthy was there. When he left, it was an easy transition. I really like the way Brian coached this football team in year number one. That defense is going to be better in year number two. Jensen, full systems go for America's team this year. If not now, when? Look, they've won divisional titles in the last 30 years. They haven't won any NFC titles in 30-plus years, since 1995. It's been a long time. I think no better time than the present. This feels like a football team that's capable of winning and winning big.
6: All right, so the first handful of games, I think, are really advantageous, not only from a Circa Million standpoint, but also from a Survivor standpoint. And I don't think we want to, you know, run out and take the Cowboys in a Survivor league if you are playing Circa, where you are going to have to hold Dallas as an option for Thanksgiving. Albeit, you may want to forego it because it is Cowboys-Eagles, but that
5: right.
6: to each their own there. The millions angle I wanted to illuminate to you, and again, a great part of our VSiN NFL betting guide. Everyone has a series trend of each opponent each week. I'm looking at week two as something you and I might just be able to just lock and load sight unseen. Dallas is on an 8-1 ATS run hosting Washington. Now, I don't care if it is Jaden Daniels. I don't give a damn who is running out there, if it's Marcus Mariota or anyone else who is the signal caller for the Commanders. It has felt so one-sided watching that head-to-head part of the series for the last handful of years. The other one I like, and you saw this last year, this team was 13-4 to the over. I mean, they're an over machine, and I know a lot of that also had to do with the defense was a sieve. But I'm looking at week three. When they play Baltimore, and that'll be in Rio, you've got a 5-0-1 over trend in that head-to-head series. So it may not matter, you know, going down there to South America to say, put the track shoes on, boys and girls. This is going to be back and forth into the 30s, no problems whatsoever.
5: Look, if you want to take that angle that Jensen just gave you people, if you're watching here on FanDuel Sports Network or on YouTube TV, listening on Sirius Channel 158, the Cowboys right now in week two are 4.5-point favorites against the Commanders. It won't be 4.5 if they go out there and lay a number on the Giants on Sunday Night Football. That'll be 7. That'll be one of those moves we're talking about. Oh, my goodness, this one a full field goal. So to me, you know, even if they stumbled out of the gates, I wouldn't mind. Again, you might get a shorter number if the Commanders come out strong. But that point, Jensen, of 4.5, I was expecting to see 6.5 on my screen today. And to see it's only 4.5 back home in week two, I think it's a really smart angle right there. If sight unseen, we don't know about injuries, you're never going to be as healthy going into a season as you will week one. So there will be some nicks and bruises going into week two. Kind of like that angle here for the Cowboys, -4.5 in week two, if you don't mind tying up your money here against those Commanders. Been very good, as you mentioned, 8-1 to the number against the Commanders in recent years. When we come back, let's talk more Cowboy football with a Cowboy insider. That's Mike Fisher. He's going to join the program next. And I know that expectations are high, and as you mentioned, Jensen, sometimes they fall short of those expectations. What are the potential pitfalls? And really, what is the ceiling for this team? We'll talk about it next with Mike right here on VSiN by the Books.
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18: At the WNBA All-Star Game in Chicago Saturday night, attendance nearly 20,000, and the game MVP was New York center Jonquel Jones. In 22 minutes, she had 22 points, 13 rebounds, 8 assists. Her team won 129-122. Former Alabama quarterback Ty Simpson agreed to his rookie deal with the LA Rams, the last of the NFL's first-rounders to sign. 49ers head coach Kyle Shanahan will be limited at training camp after major injuries in a car crash this month, including 3 broken ribs, a broken nose, and Shanahan still has concussion symptoms. Carson Hocevar earned the NASCAR pole at Indy. Baseball's late game went to the Dodgers over the Mets in New York 4-3. Winning pitcher Yoshinobu Yamamoto went 6 innings with 1 run allowed. Mets outfielder Juan Soto was placed on the aisle with a grade 2 strained calf. Houston won its 5th in a row. Texas beat Seattle 7-1.
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22: A blend of clouds and sun and foggy early today with highs around 91. Southerly winds around 5 miles per hour. Chance for storms tonight, 71. I'm meteorologist Paul Trombley with your weatherology forecast on 95.3 and 99.1 The Score. Currently 69.
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12: This is your home for sports talk in Northeast Wisconsin. This is The Score. WSCO. Appleton. 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Ah, the sweet sounds of summer. The warmer weather. The sizzle of brats on the grill. And the swift crack of a bat.
32: The pitch. A drive to left. This is high. This is deep. It is gone. William Contreras. A 3-run blast.
12: Yeah, Brewers baseball is back, baby. Talking all things crew all season long on The Score.
33: We know it, August 29th, week 0 will be on our television screens. And to help us get ready for it, got two great guests in store for you today. Brett Ciancia, the creator and author of the Pick Six Previews magazine. He's going to jump on the show here in just a little bit. We're going to go into his national championship pick and take a look at some of the teams he's got inside his top five. A little bit later on in the podcast, a deep dive into the Heisman Trophy market. Do you know last year Fernando Mendoza preseason was 55-1 to win the Heisman Trophy and then ran away and hid, winning the Heisman Trophy at the end of the season? We're going to look for some of those longer shot bets with Dustin Sweetelson later on in the podcast. But as mentioned, Brett Ciancia, Pick Six Previews magazine, he joins me and we broke down why he's got Oregon as his top dog in 2026. But let's dive into it. And your number one team, it's not
1: crazy. You know, I've heard varying opinions out there. Brad Powers, pro handicapper, shares the same sentiment. He likes Oregon to win the title, at least at the price that it's out. So at the end of the day, all your research came to Oregon being your champion. Why did Oregon rise to the top?
2: Yeah, well, it's interesting that actually they caught my eye last season in the 2025 preview process. As I was going through and researching for 25, I was thinking, wow, this Oregon roster is so talented. It's overflowing with five-star talent. They just look really young in the two deep. So I projected that 26 would be their legit shot at a national title. So with that backdrop, we saw how they played in 25. You know, really solid all season. They lost twice to Indiana. I don't think anybody was stopping Indiana last year. But when you look at my advanced stats there, they were the only team in the country, top five offense and top five defense in my opponent adjusted numbers, number five in game grader. So they had a good metrics background. And then when you look forward to 2026, a lot of that young roster is now back as veteran players. I mean, they're in the top 15 in my unit rankings at every position group. Really started the process too was Dante Moore deciding to return. I mean, he could have gone first round, arguably first overall as the top quarterback. He's now back as an experienced starter. And then it's an embarrassment of riches, Tim. You look at the recruiting. They're the only team in the country with three straight top five high school recruiting classes, but then added on with two top five transfer classes. So it is just five stars galore. Love the defensive line, love the secondary. We talked Dante Moore. I mean, the receivers are healthy. That was a key difference last year with Stewart and Moore. They're both the number one receivers in their high school classes, both five stars, now back both healthy. So I really like this team. I don't see any weaknesses, maybe some maybe some depth on the defensive line, but that starting four is arguably the best in the country. So I like Oregon to go the distance this year. They're my 2026 pick. Would make it four straight Big Tens, four different Big Tens to do it.
1: Well, if you were catching some of the quotes out of SEC Media Day, according to Eli Drinkowitz, the only reason that the Big Ten has won three consecutive national titles is because of their weak non-conference schedule. Yes, that makes a ton of sense. Alabama lost by five touchdowns to Indiana because of their weak non-conference, I'm sure. But let's roll through your top five here. Just kind of quick thoughts on it. Ohio State comes in at two. Once again, looking at the betting board, we've been talking about it all summer. Seems like there's about a seven team that separated themselves per the odds. Now, that doesn't always mean that that's where the champion's coming from, as we learned last year with Indiana. But breakdown at Ohio State for us, change at the defensive coordinator position, offensive coordinator position, I beg your pardon. And also, when you think about the pieces that they lost, but they do return Jeremiah Smith and Julian Sayin. So looking at Ohio State, how high are you on this Buckeye squad?
2: Yeah, very high on Ohio State. They started out 12-0 last year. They were the most dominant defense in the country most of the way. And I think that the way they recruit, they are on that dynasty tier of recruiting, along with Oregon, probably in Alabama and Georgia, like that elite level of recruiting where you just don't bat an eye when they send 11 NFL draft picks in April. I mean, they do it every year. They send all these draft picks. They reload like anybody. So I like the defense despite a lot of stars and starters gone. Matt Patricia proved to be the coordinator's hire of the cycle last time around, the mad scientist. After Knowles left, he actually improved the defense somehow. So I love that side of the ball. And then you're talking about the best player, arguably, of any position in the country with Jeremiah Smith. You have another five-star next to him with Brendan Innes. And then a true freshman is emerging, too, as like probably the number two threat. So it's a five-star conveyor belt there at receiver. And then Julian Sayin, I mean, he was really sharp, really accurate last year as a first-time starter. The first half of the season, they kept it pretty conservative, but then they opened up the playbook halfway through, and you saw him shine. Now, here's my caveat with Ohio State. I have one little wrinkle that I need to see from them, and that'll take them from 12-0 Big Ten contender to actual national title contender. I need to see Julian Sayin in those third and longs, third and mediums, when the pocket breaks down. He's got to create. He's got to do those X-Factor-type plays that may not show up on the stat sheet as much, but got to be able to create with his legs a little bit and be more creative. Otherwise, it's a perfect team, perfect roster. I put in the book, I need some more Craig Krenzel type plays out of him. Those are, you know, the grind it out third and fours where you're going to lower the shoulder and truck forward. Didn't see that from him. Again, first time starter, excellent season, Heisman candidate.

0: Miami takes a jump up this year, and why do you have him at number three?
1: Yeah, well, I thought that it was a really impressive run there in January. I thought that Cristobal's program build for Miami really accelerated. They started to look like the real you. You know what I'm talking about? It looked like it was back. Big pass rush. Now you do lose two guys off the edge, two first rounders with Bane and Mesidor. But the way they've stockpiled talent on both lines of scrimmage really stood out to me. It's just the next wave of five stars coming up. Justin Scott on the defensive interior is going to be a standout this year. It's guys you haven't really heard of that were in that two deep that are your next stars. I mean, I think if you look at the eight players in the two deep on their defensive line, half were five stars. The other half were like top 100, almost five stars. So defensive line, I know they lose two first rounders, is a strength again. Defensive secondary, awesome again. And here's the thing. I think they upgraded a quarterback. I know Carson Beck was very veteran, very experienced. He tucked that ball down and took in the game-winning touchdown in the playoff. I mean, really impressive run. But I think with Darian Mensah coming in from Duke and formerly Tulane, you're going to see more downfield passing. He was the number one passer in the country in downfield shots, vertical shots. Kind of a gunslinger in that regard, but that really unlocks the talent at that receiver core. Could be the best in the country with Ohio State and maybe Texas. But yeah, unlocking Malachi Toney, a couple of new five stars, Cooper Barkate coming with them from Duke. So I think that the transition at quarterback is really going to elevate this offense, this whole team. Now, your question is offensive line. But mm-hmm. if you're going to tell me Mario Cristobal's biggest question is offensive line, I'm taking that bet because he's shown as good a track record as anybody, him and his offensive line coach, Alex Mirabal. And also this, they've shown that they're going to play five-star true freshmen if they're ready to go. He did this at Oregon with Penny Sewell, did it with Francisco Maui-Goa a couple years back here at Miami. And they have another one, Jackson Cantwell, the number one tackle in the country coming in, true freshman starter right away. I think they're going to be a strength there again on the offensive line.
0: You know, one thing that you talk about a lot in your preview magazine is that second year bump, whether it be head coach, offense coordinator, defense coordinator. And for me, Miami, what intrigues me a lot about them is the fact that not only have they kept Shannon Dawson, who has been great as an offensive coordinator, Corey Heatherman was a home run last year, and now you get a second year with him. So, you know, as once again, you do lose Mesidor. You do lose Reuben Bain, but to bring in a guy or keep a guy, excuse me, like Corey Heatherman, how much do you look at that next jump there for that coordinator position?
1: Yeah, that's huge. I mean, when you're talking about top 10, top five teams and really trying to, you know, delineate them from each other. I mean, look at coordinator continuity, coordinator bonuses. Both these guys are great schemers. They've really elevated the Miami program, I think. And, maybe Cristobal has had some misses in the past, but these are total hits, total home runs at the coordinator spots. And yeah, when you're looking through their secondary, there's so much talent. I don't know who even the starters are going to be at some spots, but like, you just know the whole two deep is talented. Like their hardest battles are going to be against each other in the preseason there. So, in Miami also, I mean, we were close on them last year because we had them in the pick six plus as a win total team, going over 9.5. So we were keeping a close eye. And, even their two losses, I think were somewhat questionable. I mean, the SMU game had a very controversial penalty at the end of the game that could have flipped that decision. And then Louisville, I'm not going to take the win away. Louisville won the game. Beck threw five picks. I mean, you know, stuff like this doesn't tend to repeat. So I really like Miami again. It's a top five team. They proved it in January. And I've got them all the way up there at number three. Clear-cut team in the ACC, too. I think it's just a very manageable schedule, manageable conference for them. They're definitely going to, and it sounds funny to say, they'll win their first ACC title. It's been that long, but they're becoming the new dynasty within the conference.
0: Yeah, it is crazy to think, as you look at the odds board, they're odds-on favorites to win the ACC, a conference they've never won. But if they don't win it this year, it would be certainly looked at as a pretty big disappointment. November 7th is going to be a game that is, you know, going to be massive. I talked to the Bear, Chris Felica, last week about it. Yeah, I've had a couple of people chime in the comments saying, oh, this game won't mean anything because the loser will still make it to the playoff. I don't think you realize how frustrated Notre Dame fans are about the loss a year ago. So that game is going to mean a lot regardless of whether or not both teams make the playoff. And also, you're looking at the potential of a bye now that you don't need to win your conference. We're going to hear more from Brett Ciancia on the other side of the break, including his thoughts on Notre Dame, Georgia, and a team that he's got pretty high this year in the Oklahoma Sooners. If you want to hear my full conversation with the creator of the Pick Six Previews magazine, Brett Ciancia, make sure you check out the VSiN College Football Betting Podcast wherever you get your podcasts, on iTunes, Spotify, and on YouTube.
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10: So let's get to your number four team, and that is Notre Dame. You mentioned secondary. To me, Notre Dame's strength is their secondary, bringing back a Leonard Moore, who's probably going to be a top five pick, just stacked up and down in that secondary. So for the Irish, the questions to me, Brett, are running back, obviously losing Jadarian Price and Jeremiah Love. Is someone going to emerge at wide receiver? But looking at this Notre Dame team, you have them in at number four heading into the season.
11: Again, a really solid national title contender. Probably the strongest preseason view I've had of Notre Dame since I've been doing Pick Six previews, now 15 seasons. Because what it is really, if you like returning starters, if you like returning production, career stats, if that's your metric you want to look at the most, Notre Dame's your pick. I mean, this is almost the entire team back from last year's team that, yes, they finished one spot outside the bracket. But if you're looking at a power ratings angle, this was a championship caliber team. I had them number four in game grader last year. When you adjust for opponent, look at a power rating style view, that was a serious title contender. So everyone's back. Except for the running back room, like you said, two first rounders gone. Aeneas Williams is ready to start, I think, and they've got several other top 100 recruits at the position. So if you're telling me running back is the only question mark on the team, I'm taking it. I mean, that is, it is a solid roster. CJ Carr ahead of schedule in his development, finished top five in quarterback rating last year. He's back talking second year bonus. I mean, I think, yeah, another year for him in college football is going to be awesome. Big offensive line, probably the Joe Moore Award. Front runner, if you're looking at it for 2026, so many guys are back there and they have a nice track record in the trenches. Several All-American candidates on defense. And then you look at schedule, and this is very manageable this year. And again, when they pick their schedule years in advance, they don't know who's going to be who 10 years in advance, right? But this one turned out very favorable because They draw the bottom four of the ACC, and I think two of my bottom three from the Big Ten. So that's very manageable. Only three ranked games. I got Miami, obviously, up there. BYU and SMU there in the 15 to 25 range as ranked opponents, but very manageable. And I think you're right. That's game of the year caliber up there in South Bend. I know you're going to be up there. I'm going to try and get there as well. That's game of the year for me, along with the Ole Miss LSU. Kiffin's return to the Grove there. I can't wait to see both of those.
10: Yeah, the amount of hatred that'll be there for September 19th in Oxford might outweigh the hatred in South Bend on November 7th. But there'll be some strong disdain, no doubt, when it comes to that game. All right, rounding out the top five is a team that I actually opened the podcast with, and that's Georgia. Because as crazy as it sounds, they've won the SEC the last 2 years. They've been knocked out in the quarterfinals the last 2 years. And because of the hype of a Notre Dame, of Oregon, of Indiana after winning the title, of Texas, how busy they were in the portal. Am I crazy, Brett, that Georgia's kind of floating under the radar this year?
11: Yeah, it has that feeling. Really no buzz at all around Georgia. And I'm interested to see how that goes with SEC Media Days kicking off today. But yeah, no one's talking about Georgia. You're right. The Texas gets the offseason hype with the transfer portal signings, and rightfully so. Very solid class there. Then you look at the playoff contenders from last year, Ole Miss and Oklahoma, LSU with the Kiffin buzz. There's just no talk about Georgia. But here's why I have them winning the SEC. Like you said, defending SEC champs, so they're already starting at a high tier power ratings-wise. You bring back Gunnar Stockton. I've been asked on radio shows whether, you know, that's a liability. I think he's a total asset. He's a winner. And you hear these terms a lot, clutch, winner. When you look at his fourth quarter stats, it was unbelievable, off the charts. He saved his best for the final frame and won so many of those close games. So you get him back as a proven championship caliber quarterback. And then it's just a five-star conveyor belt. I know I keep saying that with some of these championship teams, but you have to have the high school recruiting backdrop to win a national title. They've got it. I mean, it's five stars everywhere. And a really veteran defense this time around. I think this is Kirby Smart's best defense since the national title contenders and the national title teams, I should say, of 21 and 22. So love the defense. Love Stockton at quarterback. My only question for them is at receiver. I want to see a couple of these former five stars emerge as real number one draft pick type, first round draft pick type game breakers, because that seems to be missing and they're a little bit unproven there at receiver. But they have the guys on paper to do it. It's just somebody's got to step up. So that's where I have Georgia. Also the best schedule draw. Now that they're going to a 9-game schedule in the SEC, you look at Georgia, they actually drew the easiest in the whole conference as if they needed any extra help. So they're the only ones that draw three of the top eight in the conference. So love them to make the playoff, love them to win the conference or at least play for it in Atlanta, and have the number five nationally.
10: Yeah, they are sitting at plus 320 to win the conference at a bunch of sports books, a little bit behind Texas at some shops. And I'm with you. You do want to see some of these wide receivers emerge, and the transfer that they got from, Georgia Tech, should be an interesting one there. So we will see how it plays out. Isaiah Cannon is kind of a high upside type of guy. So Brett, let's take a look at some of your surprise teams, and it works out that, you know, as we go in order of your preseason top five, number six is a team that I think people would be surprised to see how high you are on Oklahoma. They made the playoff a year ago. They get knocked out by Alabama. And I think the big question about this Oklahoma team is the health of John Mateer. Last year, when he hurt his hand, it derailed the whole season. He never got fully healthy. He is expected to be healthy this year. So what led you to having Oklahoma preseason number six ahead of their arch rival Texas?
11: Yeah, that one might raise some eyebrows, but I've got them ahead of Texas. I like what I saw from them in 2025. I think you have to always look back first. Love their defense. You know, this is a Brent Venables masterpiece on that side of the ball. Top three in my numbers on defense last year. They just were living in the backfield, too. I think it might have been a pick six previews record in my negative play stat. It looks at tackles for loss, sacks, per play ratio. They were just living in the backfield. They rotated a lot, too, in that defensive line. Four out of eight are back. A couple All-American candidates there in the trenches. David Stone at D-tackle, Taylor Ween off the edge. Both linebackers are back. The secondary has several All-SEC guys. So that side of the ball, I'm very confident with being a top five unit again, a championship caliber defense. On offense, can you get me some improvement? And I think they will, because you have a healthy John Mateer. That, like you said, his busted hand really hurt their offense. But now, not just with Mateer healthy, he's getting a second year in the SEC. Remember, he came up from the Washington State, the Pac-12. So faster game, tougher opponents. I think a second year for him and a second year for the coordinator, Ben Arbuckle. He's his offenses have put up record numbers everywhere he's been. He's a younger guy, but he's an X's and O's genius. So I think that combination and then offensive line. This is the whole season's going to hinge on this room, because last year what it was all freshmen, redshirt freshmen, maybe some true sophomores, very young. They took their growing pains a little bit, but they were strong enough this preseason to force out a lot of veterans to the transfer portal. So this young core of linemen coming up now a second year together, I think is going to make major movement for them and all the way to vault them to the SEC title game in Atlanta for me. So championship defense, a lot of improvement. What I'm forecasting on offense should be a championship caliber team.
10: Yeah, one of the more intriguing teams this year, I think, is going to be Ole Miss because of not only the return of Trinidad Chambliss, but Pete Golding. Was it a fluke that he was able to get his team to play as well as they did in the playoffs with Lane Kiffin leaving? Or is it going to be status quo down there in Oxford? And, you know, you bring back Chambliss, you rank Trinidad Chambliss as your number one quarterback, as do I, coming into this year. Kawan Lacy, a stud at the running back position. But, you know, it's a different world going from D coordinator to head coach. But you're bullish this year on Ole Miss.
11: Yeah. And normally when I start the research process, I mean, you look at when there's a coaching change, that raises some red flags. But Ole Miss had the it was a tough situation. They had the advantage to actually show me what it'll look like with the new guy. And in January, they played really well for Pete Golding. They really rallied as a locker room, as a program, after the off the field drama. So I've already seen them in the playoffs. They played really well, beat Georgia, took Miami down to the wire. So I was impressed with Ole Miss. Now you bring back what I think is a Heisman favorite, a Heisman candidate, a quarterback with Chambliss. And remember, Tim, that he wasn't the starter in September last year. Not even in preseason camp. He came during the summer from Division II. So, I mean, this is the second-year bonus of all second-year bonuses now. So I like him at quarterback. And then this also stood out to me, too. There's two more things. One being that you lose Kiffin. You lose that great offensive scheme, the vertical shots. But the coordinator they brought in, John David Baker, he was a former Kiffin guy. And he was quoted saying they're keeping it 80%, 90% the same. So what was once a question mark for me, I feel confident it's going to be the same system, same scheme for 2026. Lastly, the defense this time around, Pete Golding said they put a lot of their funds, their budget towards that side of the ball in the portal. They signed 8 4-star transfers on the defense alone. That's unheard of numbers. So and they put them in the defensive line, the linebacking core. So this defense, I think, is going to make a major jump. It actually wasn't that strong last year. They were middle of the pack. I think you might have a top 15 caliber defense this year to pair with Trinidad. So I've got Ole Miss going back to the bracket. I don't think anybody else really has that. So I'm going to go with them to finish fourth in the SEC and return to the bracket.
10: Always enjoy picking the brain of my guy, Brett Ciancia. 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But once again, make sure you check out the Pick Six Previews magazine. 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When we come back on the VSiN College Football Betting Podcast, I check in with my colleague, Dustin Sweetelson. Both Dustin and I love college football and love searching for those long shot Heisman Trophy winners. Last year, boy, it would have been nice to have a 55-1 in our back pocket with Fernando Mendoza. We'll dive into the top of the betting board, who intrigues us there, and then a little bit later on, maybe some of those long shots.
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10: Let's start with the top of the board. We've got CJ Carr, year three in the system at Notre Dame. Arch Manning, year three in the system at Texas. Actually, year four, I believe, because he redshirted. So year four, if I remember correctly. Dante Moore, year three at Oregon. Because yes. He started at UCLA, sat behind Dylan Gabriel. Julian Sayin at Ohio State. Then you get your first real transfers, and that's Mensa at Miami coming in from Duke prior to that, Tulane, Josh Hoover, Indiana from TCU, and then we'll include Trinidad Chambliss, who was at Ferris State, transferred to Ole Miss. So look at those seven. Which one jumps out to you, and which one do you say, I want a better price?
20: Okay. So, well, the one I want a better price on is CJ Carr. I love CJ Carr. If you take away the first half at Miami week one, it's about as perfect a season as anyone can play. He fought back, got them into that game on the road, and he was a freshman starting his first ever game in college football.
10: Play calling was awful.
20: Yeah, yeah.
10: Mike Denbrock was having him throw. He was, I was at the game, Dustin, and there was just, he clearly didn't want to lose the game on the shoulders of CJ Carr. But, you know, Corey Heatherman's a really good defense coordinator. It was like, number four in that backfield, I'm going to take him away and I'm going to make the freshman beat us. And like you said, second half, it got a little closer. But yeah, it's a fair point. And now everything's on his shoulders, but he is a favorite to win the Heisman Trophy. First Notre Dame quarterback since Brady Quinn in 06 to be a preseason favorite to win the Heisman.
20: Yeah, and the reason why I don't love the number, but at the same time, I'm going to talk out of both sides and say he might be worth considering. He's a rare case where he may not need the gaudy numbers. He may not need, it's a national brand, it's a very manageable schedule. You and I have been texting about the couple big games that they have. They get past those. Mm-hmm. It's a totally playable situation for him. The only thing I fear for CJ Carr is, does he have the weapons to make him look sexy? Yep. Because there's such a ground attack. He makes a bunch of big clutch throws. But when we stack up the stats compared to everyone else, is that going to convince people to vote for him at the end of this thing? That's the only concern I have. But to me, he's a dude. He should be the number one pick in the draft potentially at some point, whether it's this year or next year, whenever he wants to come out. I just question if he's going to have the sexy numbers, but Notre Dame is going to be the truth. And because he's going to be on the national stage, he has to be someone you consider. Arch Manning, I'm going to be the one who says it. I'm just not blown away. I know the numbers ended up being pretty good in the end. I was not totally in love with what I saw last year. There's skill there, and maybe it's unfair because of the last name. He gets Wingo back, who's a stud. He gets Mosley back, who's solid. And then Cam Coleman comes in from Auburn, who's really strong as well. I actually bet him when they were losing at Ohio State week one at 10-1 to win the Heisman. Yeah. Thought I got some great CLV there. Didn't work out. Instead, the guy I'm going to go for, and I'm not going to go back to Dante Moore, who I had 25-1 last year. That was my number one bet. Maybe I'll add more as well, but it's Mensa. Mensa, it's situational, and it's also based on the player. For starters, he goes to Miami, and I got 16-1 at Circa. So I got a good number there. That played a role. But Shannon Dawson remains the OC. What has Shannon Dawson done at Miami? Well, he turned Cam Ward into the number one overall pick. He turned Carson Beck into a much better player than he was at Georgia. And now he inherits Darian Mensa, where he's going to have to get him on the run, on the fly, acclimated, which he's proven he can do with quarterbacks the last couple of years. Mensa, experienced. He's a winner. He was awesome at Duke with 3,900 yards, 34 touchdowns, 6 interceptions. But more importantly, aside from the experience, the weapons are going to make Mensa look good. Barkate comes over from Duke and Harvard. You then have Tony returning baby Jesus, who's going to take those short screens and add to the statistics. And then Jones from South Carolina, Vaughn from West Virginia. I just think there's so many weapons. You combine that with the situation. You combine it with the schedule, the coaching. Everything says that Mensa should be able to be there as a finalist at the end of the season.
10: Yeah, it really feels like November 7th. Now I'm jumping over October 17th when Notre Dame goes to BYU, as you alluded to, some tricky games on that schedule. But when you think about November 7th, man, it does feel like the Heisman Trophy, I don't want to say is going to be determined because there's a lot of really good quarterbacks, but those two guys, Carr and Mensa, going up against elite defenses. You know, you look at Miami and, you know, Corey Heatherman was a godsend for Mario Cristobal to come in and shore up that defense. And they were amazing a year ago. And for Notre Dame, I mean, I think they have the best defense in college football this year. You know, all three levels, D-line, linebacker, secondary, when you put it all together. I tell you what, if you're a football nerd, I don't even need to be a football nerd. I hope Leonard Moore is spying Malachi Toney all game. And that would just be insane. And he did it last year with Mekhi Lemon of USC, had a lot of success there. But it's hard to push back on Darian Mensa, especially with, you know, the bringing in Cooper Barkate. I think to me, Dustin, look, anybody, like, I could be the number two receiver to Jeremiah Smith, and I would say they have the best duo of wide receivers.
20: Yeah.
10: But I look at Miami, and I think that, to me, and you mentioned Wingo and Coleman, they're really good at Texas, obviously, but I think the number two, the top duo, the second best duo, if I could speak, in college football at wide receiver is Barkate and Toney because of the familiarity Barkate and Mensa clearly have, and then Toney is just a unicorn.
20: Yeah, it's known production, too. You're not trying to hype up guys that you haven't seen do it before, and they're both very different. One is more explosive, more as a go-to guy, can stretch the field in Barkate in a different way. Like, I think it gives them a diverse attack on offense. And also, let me add this to the Mensa take. The defense for Miami, I think, will still be good, but it is going to take steps back.
13: Sure.
20: There's no Bane in Mazador, and there's no Keontae Scott at corner. They lost a couple other pieces. So because of that, Miami might be in a few more shootouts than they were a year ago, which then allows for more possessions, more offense, and more stats for Mensah at the end of the year. I think they're going to win the ACC, which is, God, I know I'm wearing the Miami hat. And as a Mario Cristobal guy, like, you know the second you believe it's going to turn the other way. But I argued with Chris the Bear Felica about this last week, where I was like, I don't know if I want to bet them at minus 130 to win the ACC. And his take was valid. He said, when's the last time Cristobal lost a big game? And I said, yes, I'm not scared of the big games. I'm scared of the random ones, either before or after them, where they look lost for some reason. I think Mensah changes. I think Mensah is better than Cam Ward. I think Mensah is better than Carson Beck. I really do. I think he has way more production, way more success. And I think he's on the verge of a really monster season this year.
10: Yeah, it is famous last words, because we had the Bear on the podcast a couple weeks ago. I said, what are the games that scare you? And you look at the schedule, no Louisville, no SMU, the two teams that beat them a year ago and are projected to be the number 2 and 3 in the conference. You get UNC before Notre Dame. You get Pitt at home. Florida State, I think, is going to be down. Virginia Tech, but they get them at home. The schedule really shapes up. And if they don't win the ACC, or let's just say they're not in the ACC championship, then something has clearly gone wrong. So, all right, we've discussed Mensah and Carr and a little bit of Arch. Let's get back to Julian Sain. Is it too simplistic to say him and Jeremiah Smith are going to cancel each other out?
20: I think there's a world where they're so reliant on Jeremiah Smith that Jeremiah Smith ends up being the dude that wins this award. If I was going to look at either one of them, that's what I'd consider. I mean, maybe it was because the defense was so good a year ago and so deep that they didn't unleash Julian Sain. But again, another guy that, albeit for me to doubt Ryan Day and his offensive approach, but Arthur Smith comes in as the OC. We don't know what that looks like at the collegiate level. I didn't see it from Sain, where I thought this is a dude who makes all the throws, who makes the clutch throws, who elevates the play of his team. And I think so much of that is the Heisman conversation. Are you elevating? We're done with the days of game managers. Game managers do not win this award anymore. You have to have Heisman moments. You have to make big time plays. I just think there's going to be so many big time plays made by Jeremiah Smith. He gets the credit. He's the guy I'd consider betting, which I don't think I'm going to get there on him. O-line's going to be strong. Running is always strong with what they return with Bo Jackson back. I think they still have the same recipe from a year ago. Rely on some of these new defenders that they're bringing in. Rely on the defense. Rely on a couple big plays from Smith. But I think Julian Sain's a guy who's not going to have the sexy statistics to win the Heisman at the end.
10: Yeah, Jeremiah Smith, he was very boisterous about not winning the Biletnikoff. So if you want to play the motivational side, you can do that. It's hard for me, Dustin, even though he's amazing. Preseason at 14, 15 to 1. It's just hard for me not to bet on a quarterback at that price. Look, what's crazy, we're going to do this exercise a little bit. His odds were actually shorter last year. They were 10 to 1 preseason, and now they're 15-ish to 1. But, week two, they play Texas. There's going to be plenty of opportunities, but it's hard for me preseason to bet a guy in Jeremiah Smith when we've seen not Travis Hunter won it, Devontae Smith won it, Derrick Henry won it in 2015, but it has kind of been the quarterback award for the most part in this century. We'll wrap things up on the other side of the break as I will dive into two long shot bets that intrigue me. I placed them earlier this week at Circa Sportsbook, and we'll see if we have that dart throw that comes home like a Lamar Jackson 100-1 back in 2016. Wouldn't that be nice? And maybe Lamar Jackson and the team that he played for in college is a bit of an indicator who I'm looking at for one of my long shots. So we'll wrap things up here on the other side of the break. This is the VSiN College Football Betting Podcast.
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26: Well, let's get to one of my bets. It's a little bit longer. Circa has him 90-1. I bet him last year.
27: I knew this.
26: And I'm betting him again.
27: I'm with you.
26: Devin Dampier, baby. Year two at Utah. Mm-hmm. And I feel like he had a little bit of the John Mateer hype last year coming in from the G5, played well at New Mexico, coming in with his offensive coordinator. Now, we like to play all the angles. His offensive coordinator left. He went to Michigan, Jason Beck. So Kevin McGivin comes in from Utah State. We'll get to that here in just a moment. But, you know, it's funny because the recipe that I look at, Dustin, whether it's right or wrong, is there a path for the team that I'm betting to the playoff? And I think there is for Utah. Now, it's, you know, a new head coach and Morgan Scali as Kyle Whittingham has moved on to Michigan. But Devin Dampier comes back, rushed for, you know, 800 plus yards a year ago, set the school record. And once again, I bet him last year. I was infatuated with him. I thought he kind of crapped the bed against Texas Tech. Looking at the schedule this year, you've got an early season late night game where you've got an opportunity to shine against an SEC team. And you could roll your eyes all you want, but still, an SEC team is going to Salt Lake City, Rice-Eccles. It's the late night get out game, 10:15 Eastern. And if Devin Dampier puts on a show against Arkansas, Now our eyebrows are raised like, oh, this dude, year two in this system, he's ready to go. And then you look at the rest of the schedule, Dustin, they're going to be favorites in every game the rest of the way out. They don't play Texas Tech in the regular season. They do play BYU, but they get them at home. There are a couple tricky spots, including at a place like TCU. But look, I loved him last year. He's got the same number this year at 90-1 at Circa. And, you know, Kevin McGivin coming in from Utah State, it wasn't like Bryson Barnes didn't run the football a year ago. He did kind of everything for Utah State. So I'm going to roll with Devin Dampier. He's going to be one of my two long shots here. I got to do sidelines for the Vegas Bowl, and I know you should never put stock too much in a bowl game, but he was unbelievable in that bowl game. He ran for like a 140, threw for 300. I'm going to be in on my guy, Devin Dampier. Spider-Man, give me 90-1 on Devin Dampier.
0: Yeah, you don't have to convince me of this. I love Dampier. I was with you a year ago. When you talk about what his case is, very much of it is how he shoulders the burden. He takes on the burden of elevating his team. I think that's very important in the Heisman conversation, especially with the transition, new head coach. He stays, and he's got the dual threat that you love. And in the red zone, playing it safe, calling his number. But more importantly, I think there's a lot of experience here. If I'm going to hype up the Darian Mensah experience, playing as a freshman at Tulane, going to Duke, now at Miami, I have to do the same for Dampier because he's going to be undeterred by these pressure spots. He's been through this before. Also, he's trying to capitalize on a situation coming off an injury. And I love guys like that, that you're buying low on because they have a chip on their shoulder. He's out to prove what he's capable of being. And I think he's a flat out stud. He is an absolute dude. You know, he's going to have offensive line play that's going to clear the running lanes for him. The question is the throwing. Will it be there in the new system? Will it be there with the new weapons that they had to bring in via the portal and whatnot? At this point, every year we're making the case for Utah, at least all of us at VSiN, to potentially make the playoff and win the Big 12. I'll never argue against it. They have grown men, and Devin Dampier is a dude who can just elevate everyone around him, and I think that is a big part of this. So I'll be joining you at 90-1.
26: They keep Bird Ficklin, which I think is a help, right? He's another guy that they can run. So he doesn't have to do all of the short yardage. I was surprised that Ficklin stayed at Utah. Another dual threat guy, nice insurance policy. Obviously, we don't want the insurance policy because we want Dampier to win the Heisman Trophy. But I think Bird Ficklin being there helps a little bit shoulder less of the running pain, if you will, for Devin Dampier. He's still going to get his, but I think some of the packages will include Ficklin, which I think helps too, that he maybe doesn't have the wear and tear.
0: Now let's go a little bit deeper down the board. This is the bet that I am prepared to break my heart. Okay. I know I'm going to bet it. I know it's not going to happen.
26: All right. Is it triple digits?
0: It is triple digits at Circa. Okay. At DraftKings, I don't believe it's triple digits right now.
26: Okay.
0: Let me see if I can find him here. But I have bet him the last 2 years. Yeah, he's not quite triple. I've bet him the last 2 years.
26: Does he have awesome hair?
0: He has incredible hair. He's got a flow. And it's not going to happen, but I'm still going to have it. And that's Avery Johnson of Kansas State at 125-1. It's again the dual threat, although you'd like him to run more touchdowns in. It's the ability to throw the ball enough. It's a transition year. And Colin Klein maximized Marcel Reed at A&M. Like, let's give that credit. But now Colin Klein's not the OC. Colin Klein is the head coach now. How involved is he going to be with Avery Johnson? That concerns me, but I do think Johnson, because of the small, you know what, he's 6'3". I was going to say he's small in stature. He looks small. Yeah. He looks small to me because he's so shifty. If he could ever do what he did a couple years ago where he ran for 605, can we get in the 800s? Can you add to the passing touchdowns? If we can go double digit touchdowns on the ground, 25 through the air in a very I want Big 12 guys. I just think there's opportunities here in the Big 12 for guys to put up numbers. He's going to frustrate the heck out of me, but I'm going to bet it. It's going to break my heart. But on the chance that he actually does what I believed he was going to do the last 2 years, I need a piece of Avery Johnson.
26: I'm not going to bet him. but
0: I get it. I get it. Believe me, I
26: have,
0: get it.
26: But I'll say this. I have over 7.5 wins on Kansas State. Their schedule is very manageable. All three non-conference games are at home. They don't play Texas Tech. They don't play Utah. They don't play BYU. The schedule shapes up beautifully for Avery Johnson. I still, and I've told this story before here on this podcast, and me and Brett McMurphy still laugh about it. 2 years ago, when Big 12 Media Days were in Vegas, because why wouldn't they be in Vegas? We were sitting at Circa, and I can't remember if he was a K-State blogger or somebody, but he came up to us, me and Brett, and asked Brett McMurphy. He goes, "Hey, tell me how Avery Johnson doesn't win the Heisman." And to the heart, that happened.
0: Oh.
26: Years ago. I mean, Avery Johnson, I'm looking at it right now. Avery Johnson 2 years ago was 25-1.
0: Yeah, I know.
26: To win the Heisman. And
0: I
26: now
0: know.
26: It's what, 125-1?
0: Yeah, 125-1 over at Circa. I mean, it's Kansas State. It's like you're up against it just immediately from the jump.
26: Isn't it crazy? There were two quarterbacks entering 2024 that were 25-1 or shorter. Both are actually three. I got to check where his two quarterbacks, 25-1 or shorter at BetMGM, that are both 100-1 or more. And that would be Avery Johnson and Nico Iamaleava.
0: Oh my God. That is the fall. I mean, do you want to believe in him and with Bob Chesney there? I'm not doing it.
26: Handsome fella.
0: Yeah, I'm not doing it. There's three names I wrote down that we haven't touched on. I want to run by you.
26: All right. Before we get to that, I'm going to plead you my case here. This is my long shot, even though Devin Dampier is a long shot, 90-1 at Circa. This is my one where I will come back on this podcast and I'm going to be puffing my chest out like I'm a genius, or I'm going to hide and be like, yeah, I'm an idiot. I shouldn't have done this. He's 110-1 at Circa. He's a starting quarterback. He's a dual threat. And he's had a team, a program that could win their conference. Lincoln Kienholz of Louisville, 110-1. So all we've heard about Lincoln Kienholz is crazy athlete, right? Came from South Dakota, played 57 sports. You talk to people in and around Columbus and they say this guy was just good at everything, bowling, basketball, whatever. He was like just always the best. Not good enough to beat out Julian Sain. Was it a true competition last year? Or was that BS to try to get a little more motivation from Julian Sain? Like I said, this could blow up immediately in my face week one. I think we're going to know week one whether or not, what is that guy? Or yikes, that's a guy that shouldn't be starting. I trust in Jeff Brohm.
0: Yes.
26: Louisville spends a ton of money at the wide receiver position in the portal. They've got Isaac Brown coming back at the running back position. And I've got a dual threat guy. I think Jeff Brohm, in his heart of hearts, thinks he's got something unique here. And week one, they play Ole Miss. They're a touchdown underdog in Nashville. Is he going to come out and shock the world at how unique he is? Or is he going to be an absolute bust? I don't know. I'm not telling you to put your mortgage on it. But at 110-1 at Circa, Lincoln Kienholz, the unknown, the great unknown for him. And it's not like he's coming from a G5. He's coming from Ohio State, right? So I'm going to trust in the evaluation from someone like Jeff Brohm to make this his guy that he went out and got. That's going to do it for another installment of the VSiN College Football Betting Podcast here on VSiN. 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I'm Tim Murray. Counting down those days until August 29th. It will be here before we know it. Thanks to my producer, Wyatt Tomchek. This has been the VSiN College Football Betting Podcast.
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29: At the WNBA All-Star Game in Chicago Saturday night, attendance nearly 20,000, and the game MVP was New York center Jonquel Jones. In 22 minutes, she had 22 points, 13 rebounds, 8 assists. Her team won 129-122. Former Alabama quarterback Ty Simpson agreed to his rookie deal with the LA Rams, the last of the NFL's first-rounders to sign. 49ers head coach Kyle Shanahan will be limited at training camp after major injuries in a car crash this month, including three broken ribs, a broken nose, and Shanahan still has concussion symptoms. Carson Hocevar earned the NASCAR pole at Indy. Baseball's late game went to the Dodgers over the Mets in New York 4-3. Winning pitcher Yoshinobu Yamamoto went six innings with one run allowed. Mets outfielder Juan Soto was placed on the aisle with a grade 2 strained calf. Houston won its fifth in a row. Texas beat Seattle 7-1.
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33: High temperatures reach up to 91 today under mainly clear skies. Southerly winds around 5 miles per hour. Chance for storms tonight. Lows level off around 71. Partly cloudy skies. I'm meteorologist Paul Frombly with your weatherology forecast on 95.3 and 99.1 The Score. Right now, 69.
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18: 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Will the Crew dominate the Central Division for a fourth straight season? Or will Craig and the Cubbies have something to say about it?
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37: 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Gil Alexander in San Francisco this week. Kelly Bidlin back at the mothership, the VSiN Studios at Circa Resort Casino, downtown Las Vegas. Aaron Schatz standing by to join us. The author of Aaron Schatz's FTN Football Almanac 2026. First, we get tweets speeding the book. Brian M., you've been in San Francisco so long, you'll come back, and Kelly will be in a new spot at the Golden Gate to ease you back into Vegas. Yeah, another from the D to Circa back to the Golden Gate. Todd Hoyer, some since you've been gone clarification. Three great songs, all different, same title by Rainbow, The Outfield, and Kelly Clarkson. Ah, thank you. My old band used to do a medley of all three. We were not good, but it was clever at least. Okay, so three different songs. Three different songs, but all with the same title. Gotcha. Gordon Dye. Love to stop in and say hi to you, Gil, in San Francisco, but my layover is only an hour on my way to Manila. Instead, we'll stop by Circa after your show in late August. Looking forward to that, Gordon. Just call me Skip about Bill 80 not putting in the tennis plays. He says apparently Bill didn't stay up late last night. A little tribute to the long-running commercial. Kev, can I go to the Texas Roadhouse outing with you guys too? That's a dry-aged Kev. Well, Kev, see if we have room. A lot of people want in now. Terry Elkins, absolutely glad the World Cup is over so I don't have to listen to the announcer say that was absolutely a foul. Hang on. I want to shout out Stevie Fezzik, because Steve Fezzik, when the final first got set, he texted the group chat. He goes, Spain will win in dominating fashion 1-0. And that's exactly what happened. Soccered yesterday. He doesn't talk about the global football in his football almanac. He talks about our American football.
5: Right.
37: It's the 2026 almanac. Aaron Schatz's FTN of Football Almanac 2026. The creator of DVOA joins us now, courtesy of the Progressive Guest Line. It's Aaron Schatz, everybody, on this Monday morning. You can follow him on Twitter at @ASchatz. That's S-C-H-A-T-Z-N-F-L. Aaron, good morning. Great seeing you, man. How you doing?
6: Good morning. It's been a good off season, man. I'm doing well. Life is good. Book is done. Ready for the season. I'm good.
37: Does a guy who is immersed in American football minutiae get his head up at any point and look at the World Cup, watch the World Cup at all? Where do you stand on that?
6: Yeah, I watched a little bit of it. Mostly if it was on the weekend, I watched it. I watched the last couple, like I watched the final yesterday. So I enjoyed it. It was a good time. You know, it's very different sport, but I had a good time. It's about 80% football and about 20% acting.
37: There you go. There is a Steven Aaron Schatz says it as well. Okay, let's get to the almanac. And so now everybody, like now that the World Cup is behind us, our thirst for our football, whether college or pro, is right in front of us. By the way, let me just say to everybody, the football almanac, most accurate team projections, cutting edge DVOA metrics, again, which Aaron is the founder of, or the creator of, I should say, industry leading fantasy projections from Jeff Radcliffe of FTN Fantasies in there, detailed commentary, incisive wit. By the way, I was reading some of Mike Tenier's calls on the Cowboys yesterday. I was dying laughing. Tons of advanced stats in there. Where can people, let's start here, where can people get the almanac most easily, Aaron?
6: You can get it in a PDF form at ftnfantasy.com/almanac, and you can get the physical copy with Jackson Smith and Jigba on the cover at Amazon. Just search for FTN Football Almanac 2026.
37: I've never asked you this. Do you guys debate who you want to put on the cover?
6: Oh, I just decided. For a long time, we couldn't use actual photos, so it was just the colors of the Super Bowl champion with some sort of generic football picture. Now we can use actually photos, so I can use a photo of the best player from the Super Bowl champion.
37: Got it. Okay, that's cool. I always wondered that. Never asked. All right, let's go back to last year for a second, because last year, Seattle and the Rams, the best two teams, historically so when you put them in historical DVOA context. But you said really early in the almanac, I thought it was a great sort of contextual statement, which was last year was both, it was in some ways the most predictable season ever, and in other ways the most unpredictable. What did you mean by that?
6: It was predictable in that Seattle and the Rams were the top two teams for most of the season, and then they were the top two teams by the time you got to the playoffs, and Seattle was number one, and they won the whole thing, which, believe it or not, doesn't happen that often. Normally, some team that's between like 3 and 6 in DVOA wins the Super Bowl. We don't actually have a lot recently of teams that were number one, but Seattle was number one pretty much the whole way. But it was unpredictable because the teams that ended up really high, especially in wins and losses more than DVOA, were not the teams people expected. Nobody expected Seattle to be the best team in the league last year. People didn't expect the Colts to play as well as they did. They didn't expect the Lions to finish last in their division. They didn't expect the Chiefs to fall apart. Like, there was a lot of unpredictableness about last year's season at the same time as the playoffs were very predictable.
37: Yeah, and in betting parlance, the Seahawks were 60-1 to win the Super Bowl preflop, I believe, and the Patriots, who got to the Super Bowl, were 80-1. So
6: Yes, it is the most unlikely Super Bowl ever by preseason Super Bowl odds. Yes.
5: Yeah, it's unbelievable. And when we're in the moment, we tend to forget that sort of big piece of all of this. If we step back, we're like, wow, that really did happen. It's sort of akin to the Twins and the Braves in the early 90s in Major League Baseball. So I guess we should start there with this year. Do the Seahawks and Rams rank as your two best teams heading into the next season?
6: Yeah, absolutely. I mean, they were so far ahead of the rest of the league last year, it would have really taken something, a lot of departing talent for them to not be the top two. And instead of departing talent, the Rams ended up with Myles Garrett.

0: Yeah, that's the sort of my origin story, but figuring out why the 2002 Patriots didn't go back to the playoffs. That was my origin story. But the projections are a little different because they work based on the last couple years of numbers combined with looking at coaching changes, personnel changes, certain things that tend to stay consistent or not consistent from year to year. And that's how we project the numbers for the upcoming season.
1: It's such a great almanac. I mentioned I was laughing. I'll find a Mike Tenier quote to just sort of give an example of it. But you have, it's not just Mike, obviously, who's been with you forever. It's you. It's many authors doing team breakdowns. There's the fantasy section. There's always the year in quotes, which is always hilarious. I didn't know that Matt LaFleur gave DVOA a shout out at some point after
0: Yeah,
1: one of
0: we
1: the
0: love
1: ball
0: it when the
1: games.
0: coaches shout us out, man.
1: Instant year in quotes inclusion when they do that. I thought the Greg Olsen comment, because this is the first time that he's got, or the first or second time that he's gotten to go around the league. Well, maybe it's been more than a couple times now for Greg, but he's getting to go around the league and talk to coaches. And it is so apparent to him, an actual player, as to why certain teams are successful and why others aren't. Let me just stop on that for a second. Does that surprise you, or are you like, or do you find yourself nodding that a player who has been a great player in the league, who now gets a different perspective from the broadcast booth and gets to talk to different coaching staffs, it's so apparent to him, like any profession, whether you're a plumber, whether you're a doctor, whether you're a lawyer, whatever it is, that some people are good at their profession and others are bad, and the NFL is no different.
0: Yeah, it doesn't shock me. And Greg is one of the most open-minded. Certainly, he has been very open to learning analytics and is a great combination of understanding the perspective of people like me, combined with the knowledge and experience that comes from having actually played the game on the field. So for Greg Olsen to be the one who says this is not a surprise to me.
1: Okay, there is a team in your almanac that you guys say has the top offense and the worst defense. That team is?
0: The Chicago Bears, number two in our projections in offense and number
1: Oh.
0: 32 on defense. Yeah.
1: Whew. Wow. Number two on offense, number 32 on defense. So that indicates that the Caleb Williams magic carpet ride from last year was no fluke.
0: Yeah, the system looks at a quarterback who's good, not great, but good in the second year as a number one overall pick and says likely to be even better in year three and coach in the second year with the system. And it doesn't think they lost much when they lost DJ Moore. The problem is their defense sets off all the red flags, hugely dependent on turnovers, hugely dependent on third downs, lost a bunch of talent, lost an all-pro safety, added some talent too. But yeah, the Bears set up all the red flags on defense.
1: Was there a team, Aaron, either to the good or to the bad, that shocked you when you dove into it based on what you had a preconceived notion of, but afterwards you're like, oh my God, this team is way better or way worse than I thought?
0: You forget how good the Colts were last year in the first half of the year. Like we have them projected 14th and it feels like it's too high. And then you look back at our numbers from last year and they were fifth. Like we don't know what Daniel Jones, we don't know the condition of his ankle, but if he comes back and plays anywhere near what he did last year, that's a good team.
1: All right, I want to dive into more with Aaron. Aaron's kind enough to join us for a second, including an AFC Super Bowl favorite that you might not be expecting, and a couple teams in the AFC that will ride their schedules back into the playoffs, that and more. It's a numbers game with Aaron Schatz right here at VSiN, the Sports Betting Network.
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10: It's that time of year in the NFL with training camps getting underway. We, too, here at VSiN are going camping as we welcome you back here to Money Moves VSiN, the Sports Betting Network, alongside Jonathan Von Tobel, Stormy Bonantoni with you. And we are logging some serious, albeit fictitious, miles so far on our NFL training camp tour as it rolls on, going city by city. Reminder, and we just found this out yesterday, if you go to the VSiN Watch app, there's actually going to be a special playlist that will house all of our team-by-team season previews that we do. But let's get set for stop number 4.
13: Join Stormy and JVT as they go on the Money Moves NFL training camp tour.
10: Okay, we were in Atlanta yesterday that you dubbed Tua ATL with former Dolphins quarterback Tua Tagovailoa signing with the Falcons this offseason. Today we go to see his former team in South Beach. Miami fires Mike McDaniel and GM Chris Greer, bring in longtime Packers exec John Eric Sullivan, who grabbed his guy from Green Bay, Jeff Hafley, to come along. This is not a retool. This is a rebuild for sure entering the 2026 season. You wrote up the AFC East for our VSiN NFL betting guide. What were your big thoughts on this team?
14: Wrote up the Miami Dolphins in the AFC East. Thank you very much. So we did it again in the format of these three burning questions that we have. And I think the first question immediately is, what does the second stint as a starter look like for Malik Willis? You look at what he got, 3 years, $67.5 million. He played extremely well in the backup role for the Green Bay Packers the last 2 seasons. In 118 dropbacks, went 70 of 89, that's 78.7%, 972 yards, 10.9 yards per attempt, with 6 touchdowns, one turnover-worthy play in 118 dropbacks, way improved from his time in Tennessee. And to reiterate that time, 50.8% completion, Stormy. Yeah. Pass attempts for 4.5 yards per attempt, 3 interceptions. It was just an absolute nightmare. But you do have to ask the question. Insanely small sample size over the course of 2 seasons that were very sporadic and spread out for Malik Willis. Is it legitimate? Is it actually going to be something really good for the Dolphins as you move forward? I think you also asked the question, Bobby Slowick, who's going to serve as the offensive coordinator for Willis this season. Remember, it's amazing how much we flip on guys. Bobby Slowick was the offensive coordinator at the beginning of C.J. Stroud's career, but then he got fired pretty quickly by the Houston Texans. We've seen C.J. Stroud kind of plummet, and now you have this, we'll call it failed offensive coordinator getting second crack at it with a guy that we just don't know if he's legitimately as good as he showed in that time. And I'll also, to invoke the offensive coordinator one more time, he was in LaFleur's system, Malik Willis. That is a really solid system that I think gets the most out of some of their quarterbacks. And I think there might be legit concerns that there is some fool's gold nature to the efficiency and the level of play that we saw from Malik Willis. And that is really a question you can't answer until you see him play over a larger sample size for the Miami Dolphins.
10: Yeah, those last two times we saw him in relief of Jordan Love when he had the concussion last year, 27-32, 409 yards, two touchdowns in week 16 and 17. But as you said, insanely small sample. What will we do with it? But from offense to defense, you also asked the question in the guide, will the new personnel improve Miami's defense? Last year, finished 24th in scoring defense, giving up around 25 points per game, 22nd in yardage allowed, but Jeff Hafley's Packers defense were obviously great, different talent levels over there, but he'll be the defensive play caller yet again. Expected that at least if there's one area to improve, it would be that side. How do you see it?
14: Yeah, it's interesting. It's actually kind of college football-esque for the Dolphins in terms of this roster overhaul overall. They brought in 30 new players this offseason. So this is almost transfer portal-esque, yeah. Right, where you're just kind of rebuilding the roster with bodies, and this seems to be the case. You look at it, Josh Uche, David Ojabo brought in to help along the edge. With Chop Robinson, you expect to be kind of their young edge rusher and stud, but it hasn't really panned out so far. Darrell Baker Jr., Lonnie Johnson Jr. were brought in to the secondary, which was really poor last year, so they're really trying to revamp this group. It's hard to be as poor as they were last year. You mentioned some of the base statistics, 27th in opponent EPA per play in 2025, really average in terms of pressure rate and total sacks, so there has to be some sort of improvement just because they were relatively poor. And I'm glad you brought that up with Hafley. So he's going to call the team's defense this season. And it's interesting because we've seen different versions of the Green Bay Packers under Hafley. In 2024, I note in the write-up, they finished fifth in defensive efficiency. In 2025, they were 22nd. So you've had all these different finishes in terms of where they were at. Micah Parsons' injury is part of the reason why there were some issues. I'd also argue, though, as great as Micah Parsons is, I don't know if I want to drop from 4 to 22nd. If I'm missing an edge rusher, you know, there should be some stoppage at some point, right? In basketball, when they say stop the ball in transition, like, you got to stop the ball at some point. So I do wonder what Hafley is going to be. And I don't know about you. I don't know if I'm in love with a first-time head coach at this level, also having to deal with play calling duties as well, especially from a defensive standpoint. So I do have my questions. I know a lot of people didn't like the Hafley hire. There's also Green Bay folks in the front office. They bring in Malik Willis. That's why I mentioned at the start of the show, this kind of like Diet Green Bay.
10: Yeah.
14: They're really trying to reimagine to an extent what has made Green Bay so successful, but down here in Miami, because there's a lot of people with ties to that organization. I don't know if that's really going to work. And then you get to, I'm sure we get to set up the final question, which is just, how bad is it going to get? Because they have one of the worst schedules in the league.
10: So let's look at the odds now. So from a win total perspective, sitting at 4.5, you're getting plus money on the over. Only the Arizona Cardinals have a lower win total this year and shorter odds for fewest wins in the NFL. The division wins at 1.5. AFC East 40-1. ESPN Analytics, JVT, gives Miami a 0.6% chance to win the division and a 0% chance to win the Super Bowl. So yes, how bad will they actually be? That strength of schedule in terms of difficulty based on opponent win totals they face second most challenging in the National Football League with all of the change that we're discussing here.
14: Yeah, I mean, yeah, and so we've, do I take another crack at this? Last year got burned by this team, had an alt under of 6.5, looked like we were going to get there, but ultimately get to 7 wins. Do you go with an alternate under on their win total that's sitting at about 4.5? The strength of schedule is absolutely brutal. Questions about Malik Willis. What if bad Malik Willis shows up? And even if he is relatively decent, the level of talent in terms of the skill positions that he is getting the ball to,
10: yeah,
14: outside of Devon Achane, are immensely different at pass catcher and at wide receiver than what he was working with in Green Bay. There's a lot of negatives here, and there's just not that much talent. There's no true edge rusher, so that's going to be a problem, even with a revamped secondary of a bunch of new bodies, unless Chop Robinson makes like an immense leap. You know, so I would, if you like Miami over like Dave Ross does in our guide, you know, maybe hunt around for some season-long props on Chop Robinson to go over, because they don't really have that over on sacks, I should specify, just because I just think that he's got to emerge if that's going to be something that they're going to be better at, if they're going to shoot for five wins. So I don't know, man. I don't mean to be overtly pessimistic, but I do think like two wins and top pick in the NFL draft. I pause because I don't remember if they have their first round pick next year. If that's going to be in the cards for them, like floating around that range.
10: And well, fewest wins market plus 350 as well. Another alternate look that you could do from that standpoint if you think that they are going to underachieve given the schedule that they have in front of them. The one thing, and I don't want to belabor the point about bringing in Malik Willis here and what we know or what we really don't know about Malik Willis at this point in year four of his career, but that being in Green Bay, clearly like that leadership group core that has come over believes in him, and they got to see him each and every day. So maybe they see something that need not only the sample size that we've seen on the field, but behind the scenes, somebody that they believe in and think can kind of help this next foray into this iteration of the Miami Dolphins.
14: It is kind of an interesting timeline, though, isn't it? I mean, I thought that when they signed him, which is, you know, and you always want quarterback, and quarterback's important, so what if he is going to be good and one of the next great quarterbacks of his generation? So there's always that small chance. But to spend on a quarterback in a transition period where you're gutting the roster and really rebuilding from the ground up at almost every single position group, hiring a first-time coach, and not going in the direction of offense as your head coach, too, because that's always the other interesting part, is I'm a believer, at least personally, of if I'm starting an NFL team or if I'm building an NFL team, I want to go the direction of the Raiders, which is bring in my quarterback, bring in my offensive-minded head coach that is going to help develop and bring him along. And that's obviously not what the Dolphins are doing here. So you do wonder just the timing and the way they're handling it, too. But it's only 3 years, as I mentioned, so it's one of those things where if it doesn't work out, you can move off him relatively quickly.
10: I know we've referenced the NFL betting guide a lot, but it's worth noting this isn't something that you can get as a standalone. You do need to be a VSiN Pro subscriber to get all of the guides that we do right now at VSiN, and the betting guide is like the NFL one is the most comprehensive one that we do. There's so many bets from all of our hosts and experts. If you're looking to bet any type of futures, win totals, division races, awards, Super Bowl futures, all of that stuff, it's all in there with favorite plays and explanations. And obviously you wrote up several things as well, but it's really, really great. It's over 100 pages. Unbelievable how much time and effort went into it.
14: And I'd argue this as part of this, with the Miami Dolphins, very apt choice of words, I would say that you could find them in the range of minus 160 to finish fourth in the division. I think that's a pretty fair price. I'm relatively high on the Jets. I'll put it this way, in the AFC East, of the four teams, there was one team that I wrote up the over for, and it was the Jets. So I think that there's a stronger reality than just minus 160, minus 170 that the Dolphins are going to finish fourth in this division. So I would throw that out there as well as a potential future. I know it's kind of a meaty price for a future, but I do think that there's some cheapness to that.
10: Last thing as we head to break, and I guess it makes sense on a day that we're talking about the Miami Dolphins, we did get some news about Tyreek Hill, who's a free agent right now, continuing to rehab from that brutal leg injury. On a social media post he had yesterday, he said he's feeling good, but he still doesn't know his timeline right now and admitted he has no power still in his leg at this point and is just trying to rebuild it one day at a time. You hear that music? Time to step aside here on Money Moves, but keep it locked right here, VSiN, the Sports Betting Network. We'll be back in a moment.
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32: Paulie and JJ with you, Sirius XM, Channel 158. Little shift to college football coming up with our guy Chris Vanini with The Athletic. Follow him on X. He's on the Progressive guest line. Does an excellent job. Little wrestling tweets in there as well. But first of all, thanks for the time. I like what you said about the LeBron move. That how do you think the Celtics fans and the organization feels that you're up on Philly 3-1, blow the lead, you help out your rivals, and they surpass you, and it looks like they have a better team on paper?
33: Yeah, that was one of my first thoughts when the LeBron news came down 3 months ago, almost 3 months to the day. The Celtics were up 3-1 in the series, looking like they're going to move on to the second round. The Sixers failed again. Suddenly, here we are. The Sixers make that comeback in the first round. They get Jaylen Brown from the trade that shocked everybody, and now they get LeBron on a gigantic discount on top of that. That's an Eastern Conference contender that 3 months ago, I don't think anybody saw coming. So, got a feel for Celtic fans.
32: No kidding. That'd also be something, too. Your tweet that he would be the first player to win 4 titles in 4 different cities. What an accomplishment that would be.
33: Yeah, that was, I had not actually, until I looked up after I posted it the first time, but my first thought was, if he wins a championship here, it's 4 different teams that he will have done so, at least 3 of which, in which he was the best player on the team. He'll be a key part of this one if it happens. Nobody's ever done that. Only 4 players have ever won 3 with 3 different teams. Robert Horry, John Sally, and Danny Green, and LeBron is the other one. So, you know, for all the talk of all the rings Michael Jordan has, different things, if LeBron could do that on 4 different teams, the only player to ever do that, that's a mark that nobody else will be able to match.
32: Do you think the SEC hurt themselves this week with some of the talking points and whether it's breaking away? And
0: I can't believe right out of the gate, Sark is talking about, again, if we didn't play Ohio State, we would have gone to the playoff, which you lost to Florida. You got blasted by Georgia and had to go overtime with Kentucky and Miss State. And Kiffin was saying some of the same stuff, too, about a three-loss team.
33: It has been an off-season of complaining from the SEC. It happened in spring meetings. It happened at Media Day as well. And there's a few reasons for it. Mostly, they feel like their schedules are incredibly tough and they should be rewarded by the playoff committee for that. Never mind the fact that the SEC got 5 of the 7 at-large spots last year anyway, or 4 or 5 of them. Like, the committee has favored the SEC so far, but this year the SEC is going to 9 conference games. That means half the league's going to have an extra loss. Everybody's schedule's getting a little bit tougher.
0: Yep.
33: Texas has a very, very difficult schedule. They got Ohio State again. They're trying to get ahead of it. They were complaining to the CFP folks in the spring that the metrics need to favor them more. That continued this week. They haven't won a championship in a while, and so it comes off as a bit complaining.
1: Okay, Chris, let's look at the sport right now. It's July 24th. Realistically, how many teams can win this title? 5, 6, or is that too many?
33: I mean, last year, the last team that made it in the field, Miami, goes to the championship game. So, like, how big can it be this year? I want to say, like, 7, maybe. I think I'm about there. Ohio State, Oregon, Georgia, Notre Dame, Texas, Indiana, Miami. After that, I'm not sure about Ole Miss. I'm not sure about A&M.
0: Okay.
33: We'll see with LSU and Lane Kiffin. Can Texas Tech take the next step? I'd say a half dozen or so teams maybe can win it all.
0: And does the Big Ten make it 4 years in a row?
33: Well, they've got 3 of those half dozen right there with Ohio State, Oregon, and Indiana. This is a conference that has been very top-heavy for the last few years, and they're winning national championships with that. And you saw a lot of complaining from the SEC this week that our conference is better top to bottom. And it's true. If you look at the advanced metrics, one of them, the SP Plus from ESPN, said that the bottom 7 teams of the Big Ten were worse than the worst SEC team. However, the 3 best Big Ten teams are better than everybody in the SEC. So that's ultimately why the SEC has more depth. They've got a lot of talent. But do they have as many national championship caliber teams? The Big Ten does. I like Ohio State and Oregon this year. I have to trust Cignetti's going to figure it out. Mm-hmm. It's a good chance they do it 4 in a row.
0: Notre Dame is minus $8 to make the playoff. And they host Miami in November. Are they going to be a team that makes the final or a deep run, in your opinion, with the talent they have and the schedule?
33: Yeah, the schedule is extremely easy, essentially. They lost USC, replaced it with BYU, who's, like, pretty good. But the Miami game's the big one. But Notre Dame, I'd be stunned if they don't make the playoff. I like the team. Defense is really strong. The secondary is probably the best in the country. CJ Carr, the quarterback, should be one of the best in the country. Offensive line is elite. Question is, do they have enough guys at running back? Do they have enough guys at receiver? They haven't had a game-breaking wide receiver in a little while now, and you just lost 2 running backs off to the NFL. So I like the foundational pieces, but we need to see, can they find those elite skill guys when they get into the playoff, which I think we're all going to presume they do, to win 2-3 games and make it that far? That's the question.
1: Okay, Chris, I mentioned all those teams, and you did, that can go and win a title. But give me a dark horse. Texas A&M's 20-1. They have questions. Texas Tech's 22-1. Bama, this is the lowest thought of Bama team that I can remember since Nick Saban left the Miami Dolphins. It's been a long time coming. I like Trinidad Chambliss and Ole Miss. I have questions about the coaching staff. Oklahoma, USC, Michigan, Penn State. If there's a team of that group that can, dare I say, play with the big boys, who is it?
33: I'm curious about Texas Tech. And I know they lost Brendan Sorsby, and if they had Sorsby, I'd feel a lot better about them. But Will Hammond's a pretty good quarterback as well, and I like the pieces that they brought in. They got the taste last year. Last year was their first conference championship in decades. Everybody wondered, can they put it together? Can they coexist with all these outside people coming in? They did. They've got a good culture there. They've got people who can buy in there. They've got a good coaching staff there that they retain those guys. And so I wonder if Texas Tech makes that like kind of year two jump that Indiana did last year. Because remember, Indiana made the playoff 2 years ago. They got destroyed by Notre Dame in the first game, and everybody said they don't deserve to be here. They went out, added Fernando Mendoza. He puts them over the top. Texas Tech goes and adds Brendan Sorsby. You think he might put them over the top. Now they don't have him. So that's obviously the question there. But the regular season schedule avoids BYU. The non-conference schedule is nothing. I'd be stunned if this team doesn't make the Big 12 championship game. And they're my pick to win the conference. Now, can they win a game or two when they get into the playoff? Last year, you lose 23-0 to Oregon. Very ugly game. They know what it takes to play at that level now. And so can they maybe be looked over, bypassed because of the Sorsby thing, but actually maybe they have a lot of things there. I really like what they have in the lines, especially.
0: All good points, and that was ugly with the quarterback play in the playoff loss to Oregon. Can Mensah be as good as Beck? Or is it an upgrade for Miami at quarterback, in your opinion?
33: I think it is. I think Darian Mensah is a really, really good player. I think they've got better skill players around the quarterback now. Malachi Toney's back, but they also grabbed Cooper Barkate, the top receiver at Duke. So Mensah's number one guy is with him there as well. I think he'll make this offense a lot more explosive than Carson Beck did. Beck, interceptions were a problem at times with Carson Beck. He would have some really bad games. The Louisville loss last year, the SMU loss last year. I think Mensah gives them perhaps more consistency, but also a higher ceiling. The offensive line should be solid again. They got the running backs back. I like all the pieces on this team, and I think Mensah upgrades what that offense can do.
1: Okay, Chris, Arch Manning. Got off to a rocky start last year. Bad offensive line, impossible first matchup against the Ohio State Buckeyes, finished the season strongly. Do you just fully anticipate that Arch at plus 750 to win a Heisman? Not that he's going to win a Heisman, but from a standpoint of his season, you think he picks up from right where he left off last year?
33: You know, coaches were really impressed with how he handled all that pressure. I think he had the sixth most pressures from his offensive line last year, and the footwork was a problem, but it got better late in the year. I think he learns from that. I think the toughness is there. I think his skill talent around him is a lot better. He's got Cam Coleman, came from Auburn, one of the best receivers in the country. They went out and paid big for him because they know they need some top receivers to play there with Arch. He's going to have a lot of opportunities to make some Heisman statements, Ohio State early in the season. If he starts off better, if they beat Ohio State early in the season, I think you will see the Heisman tension really, really start there. And Texas is going to have to make a playoff run. They can't drop three games again. But if they're dropping three games, it's probably because Arch isn't playing well. So he's as good a bet as any right now because I love the pieces they put around him.
0: Thanks for a few minutes, Chris. Have a good weekend. And can't wait for the season to start. Good to talk to you.
33: Thanks for having me.
0: Chris Fanini, college football reporter of The Athletic. Follow him on X. He was on the Progressive guest line. As we go to break here, JJ, it was I thought they really hurt themselves, and it was a bizarre week to read from the talking points, again with Sark and Kiffin and the losses, and to say essentially our trash is better than your trash at the bottom of the league, and it doesn't matter who wins at all. You're not the best conference. I thought Saban did a bad job as well. Win-lose coming up next. We have an update with the Honus Wagner card and what this could mean for the industry straight ahead.
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37: 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Back alongside Jensen Lewis, Dave Ross here with you. No, this is not a segment just because I'm sitting in this chair. 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
37: I've always kidded in my TV days that if you want ratings, you talk about the Cowboys. It's kind of tried and true. We're not doing this for ratings. We're doing this for money. We're trying to figure out what is the right angle for the Dallas Cowboys this year. Look, Brian Schottenheimer, the second-year head coach, is very heady on this team this year. Says we're going to be playing in February. We plan on playing in that Super Bowl. Now, to do that and to win it, it's 25-1. That's pretty short. That's shorter than they've been in quite some time. 50-1, north of that last year. 13-1 to win the NFC. That's shorter than what it normally is as well. You see they are second betting choice here behind the Eagles at plus 235 to win the division. To make the playoffs, you can get plus money, albeit small plus money, plus $1.05. In that win total, yes, you can play 8.5, as I have done. It is juiced at that point. You can get plus money at 9.5. Jensen, to do those other three things, shall we say, at least in the NFC, to make the playoffs, win the East, and the NFC title, you've got to win, you would think, at least 10 games here. Where are you on the Cowboys when you look at them objectively?
1: Yeah, so we'll put you as Lieutenant Daniel Caffey. I will be Captain Jack Ross for this exercise because it clearly looks like you will have to defend what looks like on paper a team that should win. But, man, when we see this occur, Dave, it never happens. So I guess the first thing I look at is the division and knowing that in our VSiN NFL betting guide, there are a lot of people, and 14 out of 23 of our hosts and experts that selected the Philadelphia Eagles to win the division. I was one of those. The Cowboys, 7 of our 23, which I know you were a part of. Here's what I like. I do like the offensive weaponry. You know that I have told that to you. I think this will be an elite attack. If Dak wants to throw it 35 times a weekend, I'm okay with that. And I'm sure Brian Schottenheimer would say, well, hold the phone here. We want to be able to run the football. We want to be able to move the line of scrimmage at our leisure. All well and dandy, but I got to be honest, Dave, if I got one guy on the left in CeeDee Lamb, I got another guy on the right in George Pickens. I feel really nice going one way or another. So all that being said, again, it's about the line of scrimmage. It's about health, and it's about letting Dak do what he does. I think I'm slightly more emboldened by the defense, and you know me. I love me some Caleb Downs. Watched him do it here for years in the Ohio State. You trade up to get him. Remember texting you on draft night, like, not that you were overjoyed, but you were like in that, okay, this is really, really good. This is us identifying an opportunity to go get a game-changing talent from day one. You come back in to get Malachi Lawrence from Central Florida, the edge rusher there. So it feels like a better squad. But with that come expectations, and not that there aren't expectations every year for the Cowboys. The talent is there. Can they get it into a position where the offense and the defense kind of rises to the offensive level? Because we think that they're going to score points. I don't think they have a problem with that. Can they prevent now from other offenses taking advantage? I think they're a better offense or better defensive unit on paper this year, Dave, than what they were last year.
37: Well, Your Honor, for the record, I'd like to clarify, I was overjoyed that they got Caleb Downs, and certainly was overjoyed where they got Caleb Downs, and that they got him right after John Harbaugh could have drafted him with the Giants. I couldn't believe that John Harbaugh didn't take Caleb Downs. Now, look, you told me I could have any player, I would have taken Sonny Styles out of this draft. Past that, Caleb Downs was the perfect fit for this defense. And that, you know, I'm really impressed with what, and I know Jerry, when things go south, Jerry gets the blame. When things go well, they want to try to figure out other people to give it to. I don't play that game. I'm going to give it to Jerry. And I think what he's done with this defense by trading away Micah Parsons last year really was the first step into rebuilding. He realized this defense is not good enough with Micah. We got to get some capital. They've turned that into Quinnen Williams and Kenny Clark up front. I love what they're being able to do up front. They couldn't stop anybody a year ago before that trade for Micah Parsons. They couldn't stop anybody with Micah Parsons defensively. Then you add Caleb Downs to that back. Look, Rashawn Gary coming over from the Packers as well. That defense on paper is tenfold better than it was a year ago. Jensen, I don't need them to be tenfold better. I just need them to be maybe 3 or 4, and this is a locked playoff team if they can give you that. You just pick a Tyler on this offensive line because we're going to talk always about Dak. We're talking about the weapons and CD and Pickens, and they're going to get all the highlights. It's the Guyton's, it's the Smiths, it's the Bookers. And have they hit on those picks as well, especially Tyler Booker coming in there just big nasty at right guard. Cooper Beebe at center is really good. They've got four. Look, Terrence Steele had some issues with Terrence through the years at right tackle. That would be the weak part. And he's gotten better as time has gone on. But you got four guys in an offensive line that I would put up there against anybody. And that is really why this has the chance to be the best offense in the entirety of the NFL. It's what they do up front. That Javonte Williams could come in there on surgically repaired knees and look as good as he looked last year. They could run it. They could pass it at will. And that's Brian Schottenheimer's offense that he came in with and was there as the understudy with Dak when Mike McCarthy was there. When he left, it was an easy transition. I really like the way Brian coached his football team in year number one. That defense is going to be better in year number two. Jensen, full systems go for America's team this year. If not now, when? Look, they've won divisional titles in the last 30 years. They haven't won any NFC titles in 30-plus years, since 1995. It's been a long time. I think no better time than the present. This feels like a football team that's capable of winning and winning big.
1: All right, so the first handful of games, I think, are really advantageous, not only from a Circa Million standpoint, but also from a Survivor standpoint. And I don't think we want to, you know, run out and take the Cowboys in a Survivor league if you are playing Circa, where you are going to have to hold Dallas as an option for Thanksgiving. Albeit, you may want to forego it because it is Cowboys-Eagles, but that
37: right.
1: to each their own there. The millions angle I wanted to illuminate to you, and again, a great part of our VSiN NFL betting guide, everyone has a series trend of each opponent each week. I'm looking at week two as something you and I might just be able to just lock and load sight unseen. Dallas is on an 8-1 ATS run hosting Washington. Now, I don't care if it is Jaden Daniels. I don't give a damn who is running out there, if it's Marcus Mariota or anyone else who is the signal caller for the Commanders. It has felt so one-sided watching that head-to-head part of the series for the last handful of years. The other one I like, and you saw this last year, this team was 13-4 to the over. I mean, they're an over machine, and I know a lot of that also had to do with the defense was a sieve. But I'm looking at week three. When they play Baltimore, and that'll be in Rio, you've got a 5-0-1 over trend in that head-to-head series. So it may not matter, you know, going down there to South America to say, put the track shoes on, boys and girls. This is going to be back and forth into the 30s. No problems whatsoever.
37: Look, if you want to take that angle that Jensen just gave you people, if you're watching here on FanDuel Sports Network or on YouTube TV, listening on Sirius Channel 158, the Cowboys right now in week two are 4.5-point favorites against the Commanders. It won't be 4.5 if they go out there and lay a number on the Giants on Sunday Night Football. That'll be 7. That'll be one of those moves we're talking about. Oh, my goodness, this one a full field goal. So to me, you know, even if they stumbled out of the gates, I wouldn't mind. Again, you might get a shorter number if the Commanders come out strong. But that point, Jensen, of 4.5, I was expecting to see 6.5 on my screen today. And to see it's only 4.5 back home in week two, I think it's a really smart angle right there. If sight unseen, we don't know about injuries, you're never going to be as healthy going into a season as you will week one. So there will be some nicks and bruises going into week two. Kind of like that angle here for the Cowboys minus 4.5 in week two, if you don't mind tying up your money here against those Commanders. Been very good, as you mentioned, 8-1 to the number against the Commanders in recent years. When we come back, let's talk more Cowboy football with a Cowboy insider. That's Mike Fisher. He's going to join the program next. And I know that expectations are high, and as you mentioned, Jensen, sometimes they fall short of those expectations. What are the potential pitfalls? And really, what is the ceiling for this team? We'll talk about it next with Mike right here on VSiN by the Books.
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6: At the WNBA All-Star Game in Chicago Saturday night, attendance nearly 20,000, and the game MVP was New York center Jonquel Jones. In 22 minutes, she had 22 points, 13 rebounds, 8 assists. Her team won 129-122. Former Alabama quarterback Ty Simpson agreed to his rookie deal with the LA Rams, the last of the NFL's first-rounders to sign. 49ers head coach Kyle Shanahan will be limited at training camp after major injuries in a car crash this month, including three broken ribs, a broken nose, and Shanahan still has concussion symptoms. Carson Hocevar earned the NASCAR pole at Indy. Baseball's late game went to the Dodgers over the Mets in New York 4-3. Winning pitcher Yoshinobu Yamamoto went six innings with one run allowed. Mets outfielder Juan Soto was placed on the aisle with a grade 2 strained calf. Houston won its fifth in a row. Texas beat Seattle 7-1.
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21: High temperatures reach up to 91 today under mainly clear skies, southerly winds around 5 miles per hour. Chance for storms tonight, lows level off around 71, partly cloudy skies. I'm meteorologist Paul Trombley with your weatherology forecast on 95.3 and 99.1 The Score. Currently, it's 70 degrees.
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25: It is a Sunday edition of the VSiN Weekend Morning Line. John Krzyzewski. Alongside my main man, Will Hill, we have a lot to cover over the next 3 hours. We'll get you ready for a loaded card in Major League Baseball. And it is the final Sunday in the month of July. At least I think it's the final Sunday. My brain might be a little fried. It is Sunday morning. The point being is we are getting closer and closer to the football season. So Will and I are going to run through some of the division bets, the odds for the futures in both the AFC and the NFC. So we're going to have you covered with a whole lot of football through the next 3 hours of the show. But as I welcome you in, Will Hill, we finally have an answer to where LeBron James is going to be playing basketball. And dude, I didn't have Philadelphia on my bingo card, but from an intrigue standpoint, from a subplot standpoint, I absolutely love it. How are you on this fine morning?
26: JJ, what's up, man? And you start the day here 1-for-1. There is no July 33rd, so July 26th is today. There is no
25: there
26: next
25: we go.
26: Sunday
25: I did my
26: in July,
25: properly.
26: So you're 1-for-1 right there. Just green check mark. There
25: thousand.
26: You go.
25: Yes, sir.
26: I'm with you, and we have to do this. We always have to apologize, you know, in some hand, like give the disclaimer of, sorry, we know you're sick of LeBron. Some people just, like, you know, they don't want to hear anything about LeBron, but look, he's one of the best players of all time. He's still one of the 20, 30 best players in the league. You got to have to, you know, you got to have to talk about it when he signs. And he shifted the odds the prediction markets had no idea where LeBron was going, which is fascinating from a betting standpoint. But I'm with you. I think he picked a fun team, and I was with you. I was kind of with you. You know what? Pick a team, get it over with. It's annoying. I didn't think I would care this much or be this interested when he signed. I think he picked a fun team. I think for the first time in a while, JJ, the NBA's got some juice in the regular season. I think the last 5-6 years, from just an interest standpoint, it's just the product has really gone downhill. Next year, you got some rivalries, Sixers-Knicks, Knicks-Celtics. I think the draft makes some of these bad teams more interesting. The Caleb Wilsons of the world with the Bulls, DeBonza on the Wizards. So it's fun. I don't know that it's a hand-in-glove perfect fit like him and Curry would have been. Granted, the Sixers have more talent than the Warriors. Him on Minnesota would have been a great fit from a basketball standpoint. Him on the Spurs would have been an absolutely perfect fit. And if I was him, you know, that might have been where I go. But, boy, there's a lot of talent there. I don't know how much shooting there is. It's a lot of guys that need the ball. We can have a conversation. Do you trade Embiid for Davis? Is that something that makes sense? Because, man, trying to hit a five-team parlay of Embiid being healthy for A, the regular season, B, the first round, C, the second round, D, the third round, and E, the finals. Boy, that's it. As we all know as bettors, it's hard to hit a five-leg parlay. So I know Anthony Davis is no beacon of health or trust, but maybe a little bit more reliable, a little lighter than Embiid. But it's fun. I don't know that I'm running to bet the Sixers. I think that the bet to be made on Philly was a day or two before this news, not a day or two after this news. But I'm excited for it. It'll be a good team, a fun team. Again, not a perfect fit, but I think this is exciting. What's your take here of everything I said? What do you agree with, disagree with?
25: Okay, first things first. I think this move came down to winning, winning, and winning. He looked at his options. Cleveland has a bunch of guys on the team who are playoff losers. Let's call it what it is. Donovan Mitchell has not delivered in the postseason. James Harden is one of the biggest postseason losers in the history of professional sports. That's a stone cold fact. There's no debating it. And I think he looked at the Cleveland part of this round three, and it's like, well, I came back, I won. It was so perfect. I left leaving the town, going to the NBA Finals. Is it going to be as good the third time around with Cleveland? Maybe not. Miami, yeah, you got Riley there. Yeah, you got Eric Spoelstra there. They made the Giannis trade. They gave up a lot to go and get Giannis. There's no shooting around LeBron James, which has always been something, Will, that you desperately need around a LeBron James team. You need to have shooting. They were not going to be able to get that within the next year. So what, this is a two-year experiment window, 2 years at the end of his career? Didn't make a ton of sense from that standpoint. Golden State, listen, LeBron, Curry, two of the all-time greats, that alone would have been worth the price of admission, but that team is not going to have a prayer of beating Oklahoma City if they're right, or beating San Antonio. So I think LeBron looked at it and said, well, I got 2 years left at this thing. Where do I have my best chance of going and winning? Philadelphia team's loaded. That is an unbelievable starting five. You know, the Knicks have been able to pound their chest, and rightfully so, as defending champs. But even throughout last year, we have the best starting five within the Eastern Conference. Now, I think that's very much open to interpretation. Okay, Sixers, talented. You nailed the major million-dollar question. Not only health, there's only one basketball to go around. Tyrese Maxey needs the ball. LeBron James needs the ball. Jaylen Brown felt like he maybe didn't get the ball enough when Jason Tatum was back in the fold. He's in Philadelphia. Now, I think LeBron, knowing Maxey's a clutch guy, is a huge deal. Jaylen Brown wanted to go to Philly. Apparently, LeBron's interest peaked with the 76ers the minute they made that trade with the Boston Celtics. So, listen, LeBron finds a way to make it work. They're going to win games. They're going to be in the playoffs. They're going to go deep in the playoffs. The question I have for you is, are they the biggest threat to the Knicks within the Eastern Conference? I think it has to be yes, right? Like, Boston's not keeping me up at night. I'm sorry. Cleveland and Detroit did not do enough. I like Indiana a ton. We've talked about that throughout the summer. I think Indiana's still at 40-1 to win the NBA title is a bet I'd make. And at 16-1, that's a bet I'd make. The question is, you're rolling the dice on Halliburton and whether or not that Achilles is all the way back to where it was 2 years ago. So I think the odds makers who have the Knicks and the Sixers basically at a dead heat, they're telling you all you need to know. They're the two best teams within the Eastern Conference. And I'm not going to be surprised, Will, if we're sitting here in late May, early June, and that's your Eastern Conference final.
26: How much fun would that be? Because I actually tweeted this the other day and it was wrong. I said, man, of all the things LeBron's done, he's never played a playoff series in Madison Square Garden. I had forgotten for whatever reason. I remember the series well once it was brought up too. That 2012 into maybe 2013 or maybe it was 2011 into 2012. I was getting confused with what it, you know, the year starts or ends. But the year Lynn got hurt, he went up 3-0. Knicks won one game, but got blown out in the other four, and they won one game when they were down 3-0. But for the most part, LeBron has not played a series of any relevance with any juice in Madison Square Garden. LeBron at MSG for a big playoff series would be a lot of fun. I hope we get it. I would agree the Sixers are the biggest threat, but not by much. Indiana, to me, is still very dangerous. I mean, Indiana beat the Knicks a couple years ago and beat them 2 years in a row. Now, granted, there was some health stuff with the Knicks, but I'm excited. I think LeBron, too, give him credit for this. And I know a lot of people don't like him. Too dramatic, you know, loves the attention. There's fair things to not like about LeBron. This is the fourth time switching teams. The first three, he's done a good job of

0: on him are fascinating. But I'm sure Laker fans are saying, hey, now you're going to take a discount? Why couldn't you just take a discount with us? You would have had, you got your center now, you got Luka, you got Reeves, you had all these years to take a discount. Now you're taking a discount. But again, I think the league finally has some juice for the first time in a few years.
1: And as far as teams that missed out, you know, you're looking at the Heat and the Cavaliers at the same price to win the Eastern Conference. I mean, listen, I don't like either one of those teams. Well, if you made me right now go and take one of them, it's Miami. It's not even close. I think anybody who wants to invest in this Cavs team is certifiably insane. Sorry. Been there, done that. They're never going to have a better shot than they did a couple of years ago when they won 60-something games. They were a one seed, and they got thoroughly whooped by the Pacers in a five-game series that honestly wasn't that close. Would you consider, and I know you mentioned, hey, missed the number on Philly. You most certainly did because yes. It moved quite a bit. Pre-LeBron news, post-LeBron news. At 10-1, give or take, is that worth an investment in Philadelphia or no?
0: No, I would need more than that. Because you're banking on Embiid. I don't think they can win a championship, and I wonder if you feel differently. I don't know that they can win a championship without a healthy Embiid, and I just don't trust Embiid. Like I said, the five-leg parlay of healthy in the regular season then healthy through four rounds of the playoffs, that's asking a lot. Would you explore Anthony Davis where, hey, I got a couple picks. You know what? LeBron wanted to play with Davis. I trust maybe Davis. Maybe Davis has a 40% chance of being healthy through the playoffs. I know, again, he's no beacon of health himself, but he's a little lighter. With Embiid, it just seems like a chronic issue with the knee where it's just never going to be healthy for four rounds, and he's not the same defender. Would you explore a couple of picks in Davis or a couple of picks in Embiid for Davis? Is that something that would interest you as a Sixer backer or a Sixer fan?
1: Well, it would intrigue me more because of what Davis provides defensively. Embiid can't move. We watched in the Knicks series last year, and I know he was down 3-1. He had to go and play well in that series to get him back in it. That's all well and good. He can't move. Teams can exploit that. My gut, though, Will, I think Philadelphia is sticking with Joel Embiid and sticking with his team this year. I think that is like a next offseason conversation if Joel Embiid does not find a way to do the job. Just the feel, the vibe, the sense I get. This is their starting five. This is how they're going to try and win an NBA championship. And it's amazing. At 40-something years old, LeBron James, the biggest story of the weekend, LeBron James still moving markets. And here we are, LeBron James and the Philadelphia 76ers. I know it's weird saying that. It is super weird saying that. They're one of the teams that's going to be heard from in this 26-27 NBA season. We have so much coming your way. Loaded edition of the VSiN Weekend Morning Line. We're looking into futures markets galore. NFL, college football. There is a total in college football. I cannot wait to bet. And when we come back, we got you covered. The full card in Major League Baseball on this Sunday.
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5: Welcome back. It is a Sunday edition of the VSiN Weekend Morning Line. John Jastrzemski alongside my good pal Will Hill out of LeBron. First couple of minutes of the show. I'm sure we will try to find some more value in those NBA futures that moved quite a bit from where they were just like 48, 72 hours ago. Will, Saturday court in Major League Baseball, the Dodgers, I mean, you want to talk about handing out free money against the Mets. That's what they've done. The line on Friday night was an absolute joke. Did you? I don't know if you happened to see
6: this. I saw
5: that. Because
6: yes.
5: How do you get... Will, on what planet? I know these guys that create these lines are super sharp. They're geniuses. They got the, and I'm not trying to be sarcastic here. I get it. There is a formula. There is a secret sauce. I understand all of it. How do you make the Dodgers only $1.25 against the Mets? I looked at that line on Friday. I said, there's got to be something here I'm missing. And, cause that should have been like, hey, empty the bankroll, fading this crummy Met team against the best team the sport has to offer. $1.25 on Friday. That's a gift.
6: Yeah, and I was doing the show Thursday night, and it opened. I think the Dodgers were like -155, -160. And I said, man, that's too short. That's going to get bet up. And usually I've got a good feel about where the line's going to go, where the market's going to go. The market loved the Mets. People bet the Mets down. Like, the Mets were taking money, I would say sharp money, but it ended up not being that sharp. But respected money, at least, came in on the Mets and poured in on the Mets. And I was doing the live bet show Friday night with Dustin Sweetelson. Mets are up 1-0 in, like, the second inning. The Mets were -180. Dustin and I are like, what is going on? How are the Mets up 1-0, -180? So we both jumped in with a live bet on the Dodgers, gave that out on the air. That, to me, I'm with you. Mets might lose 100 games, and I like the Dodgers again today. I know it's expensive. You don't want to lay the run and a half. Maybe you don't want to lay the money line. Maybe you just do a blend of the two. Without Soto, and Soto, I mean, who knows if he comes back? What's the point of bringing him back September, mid-September at this point? You know what? Just get ready for next season. You know, if he's healthy, I guess you play him. But Mets might lose 100 games, JJ. The schedule is very difficult. They're going to start trading people. They'll start trading relievers. Why wouldn't you? And I actually think they got a nice opportunity to maybe restock the farm system if you can trade Holmes and Brazoban and Luke Weaver. And, you know, you go down the line. They're 10 games, I think, out of four. They're farther behind fourth place than any other team, behind the Marlins, who have lost 10 in a row. So it's such a disaster for them. Again, 62-100 season to me for the Mets is very much on the table, and I think the Dodgers probably beat them again today.
5: They're the biggest joke in baseball. They're the biggest disappointment in baseball. And yes, Vegas has handed out free money each of the last 2 days, no matter what the price might have been on the Los Angeles Dodgers. Now, there was a trade late last night, Will, involving Connelly Early, a young pitcher, like him, talented guy, finds his way to the Washington Nationals. What am I missing here on this trade? Is Connelly Early gets traded for Curtis Meade, who's got some power? We know the Red Sox are looking for some thump within that lineup. I like Early a lot. You know, our guy Jared, who's producing the show, was all over it. You got to wonder if these medicals for Early long-term are troubling. Because that return, talented young pitcher like that, I feel like you got to be getting more if you're Boston.
6: Yeah, and it's maybe it's just a simple case of, you know what, you need a bat, we need an arm, let's do business. And I will say, in the old days, yeah, we were growing up in the 90s, the 2000s, pitching was so coveted because everyone had offense. It was hard to find pitchers. And pitching is obviously still important, but these arms are so talented these days, JJ, where it's a sport where it's hard to score runs. So maybe these teams look, you know what, a 30 home run guy as opposed to middle or back of the rotation kind of arm here, it makes sense. I'm with you. I like it for Washington. I get it for Boston, but I like it more for Washington. You desperately need some pitching. You desperately need somebody that can get a batter out at some point. And he immediately becomes, I don't know, the second or third best pitcher on the team. I know Griffin's pitched well. This helps Washington. I don't think they're a playoff team. I still don't think they have enough in terms of the bullpen, but maybe we're going to see some of these trades too, JJ, where it's not necessarily a buyer and a seller. It's, you know what, we're both kind of in the mix. You need a bat, we need an arm, and we'll do business that way. So I really like it for Washington. I think it makes sense for Boston. But Early's a guy who if he's healthy, he can be a guy that can help your rotation. I just think Boston says, you know what, we got Tolley, we got Gray, we'll get Crochet back. You go down the line, got Peyton Tolley. We have enough pitching. We need some offense. So interesting trade, and we'll see if that kickstarts the deadline here, which is a little later. I don't know why. It used to be July 31st. Which was always one of my favorite days of the sports calendar as a kid. Just, man, all these teams, rumors, all these teams making moves. It was so much fun, but it's a little later this year, August 3rd, which I'm not sure why the pushback.
5: I'll tell you why. Because teams can't figure out what they want to do. So it hopefully will enhance the deadline, Will, by giving it a couple extra days for these teams that are kind of like iffy on, do we buy, do we sell, do we not do anything? Where do we find ourselves?
6: Yeah,
5: precisely. I'll give you a team that might be finding some clarity. I know they won on Saturday. Dylan Cease threw a one hitter. He was absolutely incredible. I didn't have on my bingo card, Will, at the start of the year, the Toronto Blue Jays being a potential seller. Gosman on the mound. Suarez is basically a $1.50 favorite today as the Red Sox try to go and win another series. Toronto is one of those teams that would actually have some very interesting pieces if they want to go and put them out on the market. It's been a year from hell from them. They can't score any runs. I don't know what has happened to Vlad Guerrero Jr. Maybe the Toronto Blue Jays are putting out some pieces of Varsho, a Gossman, a Varland. Could alter the deadline and kind of help them restock, reshape for next year.
6: I think they absolutely have to be a seller. They're nine games under. They're not making the playoffs. I know it's an American League where, you know, we keep saying it's wide open. Anyone can, you know, get hot. Anyone can make a run. A good week, you're back in it. Nine games under, it's over. They're not making a run. So Gossman, Shane Bieber, who I know hasn't been great, but he's pitched better recently, had a couple decent outings. I'm sure somebody would kick the tires on him. You mentioned some of the other names, some of the relievers. So, yeah, I would expect Gossman to be on another team here. As far as today's game, I think he probably looked towards an under. Boston's still a team that struggled to score. Toronto, the same thing. Two pretty talented pitchers. So, you know, under 4.5 in the first five, to me, is a good bet. And just the under in general. But yeah, Gossman, I think, would be on a new team here pretty soon. Would you start to look at, and I would advise the audience with this, we always talk about Sundays, look at the lineups, you get different kind of lineups. Keep in mind the trade deadline in terms of player props. We're probably not there yet, but if you're one of these pitchers that's on the trade block, maybe a little bit of a shorter outing. Do you really need to run Gossman into the ground and have him throw 7-8 innings and then, you know, his arms bother him? If you're going to trade him, maybe give him his 5-6 innings, showcase him, and get him out of there. So maybe it doesn't apply. Maybe you don't make a bet based off of it, but just keep that in mind with any of these guys. And we saw last year, I think it was Caballero when the Yankees were playing the Rays, got traded mid-game. Obviously, if you're betting props and the guy gets traded in the third inning, that can affect it. So keep in mind if you're playing player props with guys that are involved here in trade talks.
5: 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Well, one team that I've taken advantage of, and I've been on them each of the last 2 days, and we'll see if I end up riding with them or if I fade them when we do best bets a little bit later on in the show. Seattle has been a fade for me each of the last two nights. Everybody keeps waiting for that team to get going. I bet a Memorial Day weekend to go win the division at plus 120. They're a painful watch, Will. They can't score runs. Can't score.
6: The third place Seattle Mariners, because Texas beat them a couple times here. Houston moves ahead of Seattle. Now, Seattle's just a few games out of it, and if they win today, when today's a big game, hey, they're still right there for the division, but I'm with you. I worried about this with Toronto and Seattle. I said this a bunch of times coming into the season. Does Toronto have a hangover from the World Series? Can they duplicate it? I don't know if it's a hangover, they're just not as good, or if it's both, but that has proven to be true. And Seattle, same thing. They never should have lost that ALCS. They were up 2-0 going home for game 3, 4, and 5. They had a lead in game 7. I thought the manager botched it by not bringing in Munoz. They have not recovered. So you always talk about this in football, JJ. And you mentioned the NFL betting guide and football being around the corner. Football, you get that Super Bowl hangover. We've seen some hangovers here, Blue Jays and Mariners. We will talk more, JJ, about baseball here, but I'm curious. The Padres with Miller and the Tigers with Skubal, both teams very much on the fringe. I think those are the two guys you keep an eye on the next week or so, because I think it depends on how those teams play. Those teams can both go either way right now.
5: You're right about that. It's important for the Tigers to go and play well. I think they have an opportunity to make the playoffs. I really do. I think the division is not any good. They're 4 out of the wild card. They've waited this long to trade Skubal. They get in the AL. Who do you love in the AL? Like, you can make a case for the Tigers. You can get hot and find yourself all the way to the World Series. Can't make that same case for the San Diego Padres. When we come back, this guy's really good. Tanner Kern, he's got a bunch of futures. He's got some plays in Major League Baseball. We'll pick his brain. It's the VSiN Weekend Morning Line. We'll come right back.
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5: Sunday edition, VSiN Weekend Morning Line. It's John Krzyzewski alongside Will Hill, and I'm stoked to welcome in Tanner Kern, DraftKings, Forbes, all sorts of good plays for us here on this Sunday morning. Tanner, let's hit the ground running, shall we? You're speaking my love language about a future you have in the NFC South. You're on it. I'm on it. The New Orleans Saints to go and win the division. I'll let you make the case. Why is New Orleans the right play?
23: Well, when you look at this division as a whole, it's going to be the most competitive in all of football. All four teams have a realistic chance to actually win the NFC South this year. I'll start with the Tampa Bay Buccaneers. I look at that collapse in the second half of the season. That really concerns me, especially going into the year. Baker Mayfield wants a contract. Who knows if that's going to get done? So I think Todd Bowles is not necessarily the guy to run that team, as we saw last year down the stretch. So I'm going to rule out Tampa Bay off that. I think Carolina could be good, and you're getting a really good number with them. They're picked last in this division, and we saw what they were able to do against, you know, top-tier teams like the LA Rams last year, especially in the playoffs, giving them a little bit of run for their money, and then beating them in the regular season. I think Bryce Young's a dude, but I wouldn't put them on the level as New Orleans. I think the Falcons are going to be good, but I'm concerned about the quarterback situation there. You know, whether you get Tua Tagovailoa, who I ultimately think will be the starting quarterback there, or Michael Penix, I just don't trust him as much as Tyler Shuck. And maybe it's just an emotional feeling with me, but Tyler Shuck was awesome down the stretch last year. The numbers don't necessarily jump off the page at you, but he was a guy who just, you know, commanded the offense, was able to make plays with his legs, was able to throw the ball down the field. And when you look at the running back room, too, with Travis Etienne and now Alvin Kamara, that group's going to be really good. Wide receiver-wise, Chris Olave and Jordan Tyson, you got a physical offensive line. And then on defense, I think bringing Cameron Jordan back for another year contract really set the tone with the veteran presence on that side of the ball. Got, you know, solid players in the back end there. You got guys that can rush the passer as well. I think this is the trendy pick to win the NFC South. And if Shuck is able to build on what he did last year, because it takes a great quarterback to win the division, obviously, the Saints are the team to get it done there.
6: Tanner, the AFC West fascinates me. Denver was the one seed. The Chargers get their tackles back, and they get Mike McDaniel, I think, can really energize this offense. And the Chiefs are the Chiefs. You know, we saw the Patriots have these lulls, or that one lull between titles. Do you expect the Chiefs to bounce back? And what do you expect from the rest of this AFC West, which should be really competitive, really fun division?
23: Well, I think the Chiefs are definitely overvalued in the AFC West because they have Patrick Mahomes, but they should be. I mean, you look at the Chiefs roster, if you took Mahomes off it, it's not necessarily the best. Like, there's questions with the wide receiver group. Obviously, Rashee Rice is a dog, but, you know, Xavier Worthy is a legitimate number two. We'll find out. Travis Kelce's pretty old. And then Kenneth Walker obviously is going to help them run the football. I think that's the biggest difference for Kansas City this year is hopefully their ability to run the ball. On defense, you have a mix of young guys like, you know, Nick Bolton, who's, you know, established with the older veterans like Chris Jones. You also have George Karlaftis rushing the passer. So I'm high on the Chiefs. I mean, I don't know if they win the division, but if they sneak into the playoffs, they can obviously do whatever they want because they have Patrick Mahomes, and nobody like a Josh Allen or Lamar has been able to beat Mahomes in the playoffs. I think Denver's probably one of the best teams in football, honestly. Their defense was really good last year. Bo Nix was able to take a big step, and I'm high on Denver here. The Chargers are the one team I think that could throw people off in this division. Obviously adding Mike McDaniel as the offensive coordinator, that's going to help, but I'm not a big Justin Herbert guy. I know he's a freak athlete, but he hasn't been able to win a big game, and when I see him in those big spots, he just tends to not deliver. I would take Denver to win this division ultimately, but it's hard going against Patrick Mahomes. You've got to think there's going to be a response, but when you think about it, he's still coming off an ACL, and this team wasn't anywhere close to what they've been in the past last year, and a big chunk of that team is back.
5: That is going to be a fascinating division to watch. All three of those teams, super, super dangerous. We're with Tanner Kern. Check him out, DraftKings and Forbes. Okay, Tanner, this one we're not aligned with because right after the season ended, I bet New England or whatever the schedule came out, whenever they released lines, I forget when it was. My timeline is a little warped. But I bet the Patriots to miss the playoffs, and I bet the Patriots is an under. It has become incredibly popular over the last few weeks for obvious reasons. Hey, they profile as a team that overachieved last year, soft schedule, you throw in Super Bowl hangover, the Vrabel stuff, the whole deal. They did add A.J. Brown. They did add Dobbs. And they get four games against the Jets and the Dolphins. Is that your case for why New England is going to go and win 10-plus games this year?
23: Yeah, I would say so. I mean, that's definitely a big reason for it. But when you look at the Patriots last year, I was the first to pick on them for the schedule and the playoff run. I mean, it was as much of a Mickey Mouse playoff run as you're going to get when you look at how everything went their way. Don't get me wrong, they still made the plays, but C.J. Stroud was horrendous. That allowed them to ultimately advance there. Justin Herbert wasn't good. Bo Nix and the obviously getting injured, and then the weather comes down at the perfect time for the Patriots, and you're going against Stidham. It was the perfect storm for them last year, but they got better. Like, that's the thing I don't understand. People are putting them down. The schedule's hard, don't get me wrong. It's harder than last year, but it's not a brutal schedule, especially if you can get through some of the tough stretches there. But when you add in A.J. Brown, Romeo Dobbs is a certified number two. Kayshawn Booty thinks he should be a number one. So you're getting him as a number three receiver. That's pretty good. Hunter Henry, Elijah Vera Tucker on the offensive line. You got to think Will Campbell's going to be better this year than he was last year, especially as he was battling the injuries. And, hopefully you lock up Christian Gonzalez to the biggest contract in Patriots history soon, and he's going to be happy in the back end. Defense, don't have to run through the names, but they got a lot of dogs on that side of the ball, including Milton Williams. I look at the schedule right now for them. Seattle is going to be tough to start on the road, but I think you can beat Pittsburgh. You can beat Jacksonville. There's a realistic chance you start 2-1. As you were saying, you're going to get, multiple games against the Jets and the Dolphins. I don't think you sweep those teams, but you should be 3-1 of those four games. And then you have, matchups against teams like Kansas City, who knows how good they're going to be down the stretch. Denver's going to be tough. The Chargers are going to be tough. There's a lot of games on here that could be tough, but the Patriots are going to be in them. So I think it's realistic 10-7. I think worst case 9-8 for the Patriots, but knowing they got better and were just in the Super Bowl despite an easy schedule, I'm high on them.
6: All right, Tanner, another fascinating division to me is the NFC East. We know Philly, always very solid defensively, great roster, even though you have questions about Hurts. But Dallas, can they be improved defensively? Washington was just in the conference title game a couple years ago, which gets forgotten. And the Giants, there's reasons for optimism there with Harbaugh and with Dart. How do you break down the NFC East? Is there a team you like more than the others?
23: I'm high on the Cowboys. We hadn't seen a back-to-back champion in the NFC East in a long time. Before last year, obviously the Philadelphia Eagles winning in 2024 and 2025, but the Philadelphia Eagles scared me this year. A.J. Brown was still a 1,000-yard receiver, even though they didn't utilize him to the best of his ability, but he was still putting together 1,000-yard seasons. Devontae Smith, is he a certified number one? We're going to find out this season. Are they going to be able to run the ball a little bit better with Saquon Barkley this year than they did last year? I think the Eagles have regressed a little bit, and when you look at the Dallas Cowboys, they've gotten better. It starts with Dak Prescott, CeeDee Lamb, and George Pickens. That's probably one of the best 1-2 wide receiver punches in the NFL. Defensively, they've begun that rebuild there. You got Rashawn Gary, you got Quinnen Williams. I know you lose a guy like Micah Parsons on that side of the ball, but I'm good with the guys that they've replaced them with. Caleb Downs in the back end, I'm really excited to see what he's going to be able to do this season for Dallas. I think he's a game-changing player. So defensively, they're better than they've been. And then offensively, we know how many points they can put up on that side of the ball. And Philly, just the way they play right now, I don't get wrong, I love the defense, but the offense is concerning with Jalen Hurts. I think Washington's going to be good, But, you know, Washington's a team that, you know, a lot of people comparing them to the Patriots, right? It's a team that was in the NFC Championship game, and then they kind of, you know, take a big-time step back last year, obviously, with injuries. But I'm not sure if Washington's going to be able to keep up with the talent that the Cowboys and the Eagles ultimately have. But I'll take Dallas to win the division for plus money.
5: Tanner, I'm right there with you. I'm on the Saints to win the South. I'm on the Cowboys to win the NFC. So I absolutely love this. Now, before we say goodbye, it is a Sunday card Major League Baseball. The World, sir, is your oyster. Any which way you'd like to play it, give us a couple you like.
23: Yeah, so I like the Red Sox on the money line today. Really bad game yesterday for them. Dylan Cease shoved it for the Toronto Blue Jays. Red Sox only had one hit, but you got to trust Boston during the stretch. They've been fantastic at bouncing back. Ranger Suarez returning to the mound off an injury. A little concerned with that, but you know they have a solid bullpen, and the bullpen was not really used yesterday because they had guys just eat innings for them. So I like that, and then I also like the Yankees and the Phillies to go over 7.5 runs. Will Warren taking the mound for the Yankees tonight has not been the best pitcher for New York, 1.37 whip. And then Christopher Sanchez, as much hype as he's got in the past few starts for him, including the All-Star game, just simply hasn't been good. Kansas City lit him up. Detroit lit him up. The All-Star game gave up 3 earned runs in the first inning, and then the Dodgers had 7 hits off him in 5 innings. I know it's the Dodgers, but it's not been the same pitcher. So the fact that we're getting 7.5 on the total here, I'd be more than willing to go over.
5: Tanner Kern, he does outstanding work. Check him out, DraftKings, Forbes. Tanner, best of luck with those best bets. Let's get the Saints home. Let's get the Cowboys home. And away you go. Enjoy the rest of your Sunday, okay?
23: Thanks for having me, guys.
6: Thanks, Tanner.
5: Good stuff there from Tanner Kern. I love this, Will. You know I'm on the Saints and the Cowboys. It's like I teed them up perfectly. What can I say?
6: Yeah, and I can't get there with New England. I think all the things you brought up, the Vrabel stop, the Super Bowl hangover, the schedule. I know getting to 10 is maybe
5: becoming
6: reasonable.
5: Becoming trendy, though, Will. You got to admit, that under is becoming very, very trendy with the Patriots.
6: I think the way to play it, though, is just take Buffalo to win the division. That's how I played it. So we'll see. Hopefully we can get home there.
5: Totally get it. When we come back, that AFC West is loaded. How do we make sense of those odds to win the division? Will Hill, John Jastrzemski, coming right back.
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5: Welcome back. It is a Sunday edition of VSiN Weekend Morning Line. Will Hill alongside John Jastrzemski. And yes, we have the last Sunday in the month of July upon us. It means the football season. You can smell it. You can taste it. You can feel it, Will Hill. It's right here. And I'm so glad that Tanner brought up that AFC West. That AFC West, it's fascinating, dude. There's a case to be made that all three of those teams could find their way to the Super Bowl. Sorry, Raiders fans, I'm not including you in the mix. I'm talking Broncos. I'm talking Chargers. I'm talking, of course, the Chiefs with Mahomes, Reed, and Taylor Swift's husband, that team. Kansas City. They're the favorite to win the division. I think by scheduling them against Denver in week one, wink, wink, hush, hush, we kind of know Patrick Mahomes is going to be ready to go and he's going to play in that game. I don't think our friends over at Mickey Mouse would have had that game on the schedule if indeed that was the case. Look at these division odds, Will. Chiefs are plus 160. Their win totals at 10.5. The Chargers, who've been in the playoffs the last couple of years under Jim Harbaugh, they got a total at 9.5. Their division odds are plus 190. And I have now gotten to the point with the Broncos, the more and more I've done my research on this, Will, at 9.5 and at plus 225, I think they're being undervalued at this point in time. I know they won a bunch of close games. And that's usually the old adage in handicapping the NFL. Hey, there's a market correction. You're not going to get the same luck the following year. I think Denver's defense is loaded. They go and add Jalen Waddle, who fits what Sean Payton is looking for perfectly. Payton knows how to coach. That Bronco team is really, really good. And I have now gotten to the point, Will, where I am thinking long and hard about betting Denver to win the division at plus 225. And I think they win in double-digit games again this year. It seems like you're in a direction where you want to go and bet the Los Angeles Chargers, which I get because they win under Harbaugh. Their offense should be better under McDaniel. The tackles are back. But I think the Denver team, that to me is more well-rounded than any of these teams within the division, still a good bet at plus 225.
6: Yeah, and I'll throw in to add to your point. Knicks, I thought, got better last year. I thought the first year he kind of played around him, but I thought that there was some serious improvement. And, you know, everything you hear about Knicks, the work ethic, that stuff translates to improvement. So I'm with you. But remember, he's coming off an injury. Mahomes is coming off a major injury. If you told me right now, I bet the Chiefs 16-1 to win it all. It's Mahomes. When can you get Mahomes 16-1? How can I possibly argue? I don't think that's a bad bet at all. But as far as the division, I like the Chargers for the reasons you mentioned. Harbaugh is a wins machine. I think the offense won't be quite as antiquated now that they have Mike McDaniel, a little more inventive, a little more juice. Plus, they were killed by those loss of those tackles last year. That went from being a strength to a weakness. It goes back to a strength. Herbert, look, he's got issues in January until he wins some big games. There's going to be those questions, but you know, he's big. He can run. He's got, I think, enough around him. Harbaugh's always going to have a hard-nosed, pretty good defensive team. The problem is, and that's my pick to win the divisions. The problem is, you mentioned the Broncos were just the one seed. The Chiefs are the Chiefs, and I got the Chargers. I'm getting less than 2-1. I'm tying my money up until, you know, New Year's. You don't have to bet every division. So, you know, we give out picks and thoughts on every division. But as far as actually executing the bet and pulling the trigger, I'd much prefer JJ to play over 9.5 on the Chargers. I'd be very surprised if Herbert's healthy and they don't go 10-7. I think injuries could always derail any over. But to me, the Chargers, 10-11 plus win team. I like the over. The plus 190 in such a good division is not enough for me to pull the trigger. There's just not enough meat on the bone in the division price. But to me, over 9.5 is a good bet. That team's a double-digit win team, are they not?
5: I totally agree. Totally agree. If there was one bet I could make on the Los Angeles Chargers, not the division bet, there's no way in the world I'm getting in on their Super Bowl odds or conference odds. Sorry. Justin Herbert has to win a playoff game first for me to feel any sort of confidence in that being a good idea. Kansas City, it's crazy to say, well, I think you either bet them at 16-1 to win the Super Bowl, or you don't bet them at all. Like, or you bet unders, and you just bank on the fact that Mahomes is getting old and he's coming off an injury. That roster has a lot of age to it, and you continue to sell the Chiefs. You either play the long tails with the Chiefs and hope that everything goes right. I wouldn't try to get cute and say, oh, I'm going to take them to win 11 games or no. Just put Mahomes in your portfolio or sell the you-know-what out of them. I would never invest in Charger futures. I think they're a 10-win team. I think they're a playoff team. Not only do you have the Herbert playoff demons, that franchise will. And some people are going to say, hey, curses are meant to be broken. The Knicks won a championship. We saw it. The Red Sox and the Cubs won a championship. We saw it. There's just too much negative juju and voodoo. Like from Marlon McCree to Nate Kading, to Sean Green running all over the Chargers in a playoff game, to everybody liking the Chargers. I remember this like over a decade ago. They went to New England. They were like getting 3.5. They were like the most popular dog on the board. And New England went and dropped like 45 points on them and won a playoff game. Like they're just one of those franchises that's like cursed. So no, I don't want any sort of future ticket with them. Can you see a world where the Chiefs just stink and they win 7 games and it's just Mahomes looks old, the roster looks old, it's time for a reset? I don't know if I'm going to be bold enough to bet this, but I think there's a case to be made. Hey, the Chiefs are incredibly overvalued.
6: I'd be surprised if, you know, Mahomes is healthy. To me, Mahomes gives you such a high floor. And it's interesting. 2 years ago, they went 15-1, eventually 15-2. They punted on the final game and eventually lost in the Super Bowl. But they weren't as good as the record. They had a lot of luck in close games. Last year, it all kind of flipped where they lost a lot of close games. I think as long as Mahomes is healthy, but I don't know if he's going to be 100% to start the season. But to me, look, Mahomes, as long as he's healthy, you bank them for double-digit wins until I see otherwise. And look, I think, I mentioned this with Tanner. The Patriots, I think there's a perception the Patriots, oh, they just, you know, they won the Super Bowl every year. They went to the Super Bowl every year. They went a decade between titles. There was a lull. And I remember when they lost to the Eagles that night, I was like, man, what's more unlikely? What would be more unusual? Mahomes basically just getting to the Super Bowl or the AFC title game every year of his career, or you have a couple years where you don't make the playoffs, you lose in the wild card round. So maybe we're seeing that lull, but dangerous game fading Patrick Mahomes. If I had to bet anything with them, you know what? You mentioned it. You put that 16-1 in your account and you forget about it. And come January, they're probably in the second round of the playoffs, something like that. And you got Mahomes at 16-1. I think that's probably a solid bet, which, you know, it has been throughout the course of his career.
5: Totally get that. Okay, sports calendar never stops, and the Sharp Plays covers it all, and they've been winning for 15 straight years. All of it is documented, logs posted publicly at sharpplays.com. That kind of transparency is rare in this industry. 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Okay, well, there's one team we did not hit on in this AFC West. Vegas Raiders. No disrespect to anybody who's a Raider fan listening. you're going to be a West Place team. The division is just too good. Unless something goes catastrophically wrong for one of these three teams, there's just not a pathway yet for a team that's lacking talent, especially on the defensive side of the ball, if your name is not Max Crosby, to go and move up the ranks. Raiders got a win total at 5.5 to make the playoffs. If you're feeling that frisky, they're a 6-1 bet. Over 5.5, Will. -135. Positive, last place schedule. Negative, going to be really, really difficult to go and win games within the division. It'll be Cousins to start, Mendoza at some point in time. Is there a case to be made under Kubiak? The Raiders can be better than advertised, or do you have a hard time envisioning that?
6: I think they can be better than advertised. I like the coach. The problem is, does it convert to wins? I could see a scenario where they show improvement, they lose some close games, but they still end up with like 4 or 5 wins. I think an ideal year here is Mendoza looks like the real deal. You look like you have a coach. You look like you have a quarterback. And you know what? If you go 4-13 and get another high pick, and then 2 years from now or a year from now, you hit the ground running where, hey, I got Mendoza. I got my quarterback. I got my coach. I get another, you know, top 5, top 7 pick in a quarterback draft where I probably don't need a quarterback. I can maybe trade that for some other stuff. Then I'm set up. So the key here, it's not about wins. It's about how does the coach look? How does the quarterback look? And you hit on it. Even if they're improved, what's the most likely division record? 1-5? I mean, you never say 0-6. It's the NFL game.
5: If they played well,
6: somebody can get hurt.
5: Well, if they played well, they went
6: 2-5 might be a division record. Yes.
5: Yeah.
6: Yep.
5: I agree with that. I think 1-5 is their most likely division record. And, okay, you throw in some games that are winnable. Like they get Miami at home. Like, that's one of those games. The loser of Miami and Vegas from Jump Street in week one, it's going to be like, whoa, where exactly are the wins coming from? And that's my problem with looking at this Raiders schedule. I have a hard time envisioning where exactly the wins are coming from in 2026. A lot more coming your way. We got college football to get to. There is a win total. I need to get Will Hill on board with this. I feel so good about this. It's disturbing, actually, how good I feel about this. Buyer beware. Maybe, maybe not. Hour 2, VSiN Weekend Morning Line. It's coming right back.
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1: In Major League Baseball Saturday night, the Boston Red Sox acquired infielder Curtis Mead from the Washington Nationals for left-handed pitcher Connelly Early. Mead with 17 home runs in 87 games this season. On the field Saturday night, the Texas Rangers defeated the Seattle Mariners 7-1. Nathan Eovaldi struck out 8 in 7 innings for the win. Texas leads the AL West by 2 over Houston and by 2.5 over Seattle. The Los Angeles Dodgers defeated the Mets at Citi Field 4-3. Kyle Tucker homered for his second straight game. Freddie Freeman had his third straight three-hit game. The Dodgers with the best record in the major leagues at 67-38. In the WNBA All-Star Game Saturday night, Team Spoon defeated Team Coop 129-122. Jonquel Jones of the New York Liberty, the MVP, 22 points, 13 rebounds, 8 assists.
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16: Lots of sunshine today with highs around 91. Winds out of the south, 5 to 10 miles per hour. Partly cloudy skies tonight. Chance of thunderstorms. Lows dip down to about 71. I'm meteorologist Paul Frombly with your weatherology forecast on 95.3 and 99.1 The Score. Currently 71.
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28: What's the best part about winter in Wisconsin? It's definitely not the snow or the freezing cold temps. Yeah, we hate both of those things. Instead, give us a few J-Love touchdowns, some Micah sack celebrations, and let's add a few Lambeau leaps to that list, too. Talking all things green and gold on The Score.
5: Sunday edition of the VSiN Weekend Morning Line. John Shostrzemski alongside my main man, Will Hill. We're guiding you through the next 2 hours. Will, we got to get to some college football because the NFL season starts a little later this year. You can make the same case for the college season because Labor Day is super, super late. And then you have, of course, you know, the whole week zero deal. That said, though, Big Ten Media Day is coming up. SEC had their media day and all that good stuff last week. There's a team I've already bet over their win total. There is a team I have already bet to make the college football playoff. They happen to play in the Big Ten. Can Will Hill guess who that team may be?
6: Oh, interesting. So you bet them over and you bet them to make the college football. It's not going to be some obvious Ohio State, Indiana, Oregon.
5: No. Ohio State and Indiana do not count. Sorry. And Oregon. You could take all three of them out. They do not count.
6: I don't think you're going Michigan. I'm going to say it's either USC or Penn State. I will say you went USC, but I don't have a good feel of it. I don't know your college taste enough to know. I'm going to say USC, though. You went with USC.
5: To quote the old scholar in the Indiana Jones Last Crusade, you chose poorly. You did not choose wisely. You were so close. You were oh so close. You were right there. You had a 50-50 shot of getting it right, which would have been super impressive because you're right. We have not worked together throughout a college football season, so I get it, man. It's tough to pick up on tendencies, betting trends. You know how I bet in baseball. You've seen how I bet within the NBA. You have not seen how I bet in college football. Listen, Will, Penn State had the year from hell a season ago. Did they not? They had super high hopes. Aller gets hurt. Franklin gets fired. Why do I like the Nittany Lions to make the playoff? Not only because they made the coaching change, bringing in Campbell from Iowa State. They brought in a bunch
6: you like
5: of
6: the schedule.
5: Players. Oh, that's exactly where I was going to get. The win total right now, folks, it's over 8.5. Now, you got to lay heavy, heavy juice on it. If you get it at 9, you might get a cheaper number. Listen to this schedule. Marshall at Temple, Buffalo at home, Wisconsin at home, at Northwestern. There's an excellent, excellent chance that Penn State is 5-0 going into that October 10th game, home against USC, 5-0. Then you hear the back half of their schedule. At Michigan, home Purdue, at UW, home Minnesota, home Rutgers, at Maryland. Well, correct me if I'm wrong, the Ohio State Buckeyes and the Indiana Hoosiers and the Oregon Ducks are not on the schedule for Matt Campbell's Penn State Nittany Lions. Doesn't that have a very easy road? Not only an over for the season, well, that path's a road to go and make the playoff, for goodness sakes here. Come on now. Get on board.
6: Yeah, and, you know, if they had two losses, it's a weak schedule, so would that be enough to get them in? What's the number you have on them to make the playoffs? Because to your point, USC, I mean, they always struggle on the road. They always struggle going west to east, and there's a lot of that now. And that will be a game. They're coming off playing Washington at home. They play Oregon at home the week before. Then they have to travel to Penn State. So that's a tough scheduling scenario there. What number do you have on Penn State?
5: I'm looking right now because it's in one of the 10 zillion betting apps I have on my wonderful, wonderful cell phone. So I unfortunately need to do a little research throughout the course of the show to make sure that I get it on this one. I don't want to mention every sports book by name. But the moral of the story as well. It's in somewhere in the account, and by the end of this show, I promise you I will find it.
6: I think it's plus 350 or so in that range. I'm still, you know,
5: I think refining I got a little lower than that, my college football
6: pref. It's lower than that?
5: At least I bet it. I maybe got a crummier number. I'm literally looking this up right now. Look at me multitasking as we do the show.
6: I get the thought process.
5: You're in.
6: Here's the thing,
5: though. You totally understand where I'm coming from here.
6: I do. Campbell, solid hire for all of the runaround. We're like, all right, we couldn't get this guy, couldn't get that guy. I think they ended up with a pretty solid coach, all things considered. But remember, he's lost a lot of big games, too. He's lost a lot of games he should have won. And there was a time, I think it was either the Jets or the Lions offered him, I want to say, like $100 million contract. I know that doesn't sound right. He got offered a ton of money from the NFL, man, 7 or 8 years ago, and his stock has just kind of slowly dropped and dropped and dropped. But I get it. I think the schedule makes sense. The number makes sense. So I'm not opposed to it. I'm not sure yet if I'm going to be tailing you, though.
5: Plus 375, actually. So your boy is all over the map with the odds. I knew some reason I was like, oh, maybe I didn't get as good a number. No, plus 375 is the number John Jastrzemski has on the Penn State Nittany Lions to go and be in the college football playoff. Indiana, I have a hard time with them this year. It was as magical as it gets for Cignetti. But you lose a lot of talent from that team a year ago. But I think we should be very, very careful here, Will, of fading a team that is as well-coached and as well-oiled a machine as any in the moment that you're going to find within college football. Like, that guy finds players. He grows players. He cultivates players. And if you think I'm wrong, the rep on Fernando Mendoza going to Indiana was not one of Heisman prowess and of number one overall pick in the draft type of stature. You know what I mean, dude? So, like, everything about Indiana would say, yeah, they're not going to be as good this year. Maybe it's time to go and take them to go and take a step back. I'm not getting in the way of anything with the Indiana Hoosiers because I got too much respect for the head coach.
6: Like a sentence or two to describe him would be playoff team, probably not a title contender, but I'm with you. Fade Cignetti at your own risk. He's just a tremendous coach. I have a hard time seeing it. They're going to do this again with all the guys they lost, the NFL quarterback, receivers. They had pros everywhere, and the draft obviously took some of that talent. So to me, more of like a bottom end playoff team. They get in, but probably not a threat to win. Maybe they win a game, that kind of team. Is that kind of how the feel you have for this team?
5: The odds indicate they're probably going to make the playoff. And in a 12-team playoff, when you got a win total preseason that's 10.5, kind of tells you something. A little bit juice to the under, so it seems like the market feels the way we do. Can't be as magical as it was for the Hoosiers. Home game, October 17th against the Buckeyes. I'm not touching it. Absolute stay away from me. Absolute stay away from me. It's a fun exercise, though. I feel like, Will, college football, is always a team that's preseason top 10 that absolutely positively falls flat on their face. Falls flat on their face. Stinks. Falls apart. Is there one we should be looking at?
6: I mean, you bring up a good point. I think it was last year, Texas and Penn State, or Clemson and Penn State, two teams that were right near the top of the odds boards, didn't even make a bowl. I don't think either one did. Look, there's just so much variance with all the portal stuff. I think maybe a little less so this year. There's fewer transfers. There's more quarterback stability. I have to look at the top 10 and I'll

0: So I think they could, could suffer a few losses. It's going to be really hard for them to only have one or two or fewer losses with how difficult their slate is. How about you? Do you have an answer or a thought to your own question?
1: I'm leery of Texas because Arch played so well down the stretch of last year that I do wonder, Will, if it's kind of a launch point for him where he goes and hits the ground running and it's a totally different narrative. When we're sitting around and we're watching that Ohio State game early in the season where it's like, hey, this is a different Arch Manning. This is going to be a Texas team that could go and win the national championship, even though Sark in a big game scares me a little bit. Not totally in love. I just have a hard time. So you would you bet them to miss the playoff? Is that what you're suggesting? You would think about it?
0: Depends on the number. And I've only made a few college football bets. I think now is the time where you really start to dial in and add to the portfolio. But yes, if it's a plus price and it's price dependent, I think, and we can pull up their schedule here in a minute, that schedule, it's going to be hard to navigate. And here's the other thing too, JJ, and get ready for these debates. I can already see them coming come December. The SEC, they're playing more conference games now. These Penn States of the world, these Big Ten teams, that's just say they go 10-2, but they have a pretty soft schedule against these SEC teams that play gauntlets and go 9-3. Who gets those spots is going to be very interesting. I'm sure all the debates will be very civil between those fan bases. Sarcasm, obviously, man, you're going to have those, though, because the SEC schedules are really tough. And a three-loss SEC team versus like a two-loss Big Ten team, those are going to be conversations we're definitely going to have come the winter here.
1: Well, when we come back, some unfortunate injury news that may play a significant role in what the trade deadline looks like for one seller. We'll dive into that. We have a lot more on the Sunday card in Major League Baseball, where there's a trend that you got to follow in the Sunday night baseball game. A certain pitcher likes to go off when he pitches in his home park, and the market has clearly noticed because the line has absolutely skyrocketed. We got a lot more to do. VSiN Weekend Morning Line. Come right back.
2: This is a Bloomberg Business of Sports report. Some baseball news. An investment group that includes ex-Dallas Mavericks owner Mark Cuban has bought a minority stake in the Athletics in anticipation of their move to Las Vegas in 2028. The announcement by Harbinger Sports Group did not say what percentage of the Athletics it had acquired. Cuban is the general partner and president of the Atlanta-based group. John Fisher is the majority owner of the A's and is overseeing construction of a $2 billion, 33,000 capacity dome stadium on the Las Vegas Strip. The 2030 and 2034 FIFA World Cup media rights are set to be put up for bids in about 6 months, but the particulars surrounding the package have yet to be revealed. Sportico reports FIFA has not confirmed whether the hydration breaks introduced in this year's World Cup will be continued in the 2030 and 2034 tournaments, which complicates the media rights bidding process. With a Bloomberg Business of Sports report, I'm Michael Barr.
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8: 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Say over, under, 6 wins for the Packers in 2026. 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No. You got Tucker Kraft coming back. 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And with Tucker Kraft back, that adds some more dynamic to that offense. Excited for Tucker Kraft. 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

0: SMU. They go at Miami. That's the one. If they're struggling, they go at Miami on October 17th. That could be it. They get beat pretty badly there, and I think Norvell's gone. I don't like them getting the 6 wins. I think this is going to be more of a bigger disaster than last year was.
1: Tom, we appreciate the insight, the perspective. We're ready for this college football season. Best of luck, continued success, and we'll chat again soon, okay?
0: Thanks for having me.
1: Thanks, good Tom. Stuff there from Tom Casale on the Progressive Guest Line over at CBS Sports. And he likes LSU a little bit more than the Ole Miss running Rebs. I totally get his case on why Florida State may be in for a long year. And to me, Will, if you like Oregon to win a national championship, and I don't, let me make that clear. I will not be betting Oregon to win the national championship. But if you do, I think you got to go and add Dante Moore to go and win the Heisman. I just think that's the right way to play it.
2: And Oregon, look, everyone loves Lanning. He's, you know, comes off well on social media. He does the fire up clips and it looks great. They have had three horrific, horrific endings to their season 3 years in a row. Indiana still scoring on them. That was an embarrassment that Friday night in the semifinal. 2 years ago, they got absolutely buried by Ohio State. It was 42-0 before the national anthem was over, whatever the score was. And 3 years ago against Pennix, they're a 10-point favorite, Pac-12 title game, about to go to the playoffs, and they got buried as a big favorite. So at some point here, some of these have to stick to Dan Lanning.
1: LeBron is a Sixer. What it means for the NBA's futures odds and a Sunday card in Major League Baseball. A lot more to do. Coming right back.
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8: I love Pat Murphy's edge. I love the drive. I love that he's got that thing. But I think sometimes he gets very zeroed in. We need all 13 pitchers to be reliable because, god dang it, they're going to need to pitch. They're going to need to pitch and leverage. And that's the only way we're going to win. It's like, all right. So I love that. Pat, you feel that way? We know that you do. And we love that. But also, you got to recognize, this is your 8th or 9th starting pitcher you've had to use. This is a guy who was good before Tommy John, but he wasn't elite. He's trying to come back. He's really battling. He just had the best start of his year so far. And you're like, we walked too many guys. It's like, well, no, Pat, no, he didn't. I think you maybe lost the plot a little bit. I think you maybe jumped the shark a little bit on Robert Gasser.
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0: 294. He's the fourth highest average in the entire American League.
1: It's all the swing path and exit velo and stuff. It's feast or famine because cluster hitting is what Moneyball was. It's about getting on base and creating runs. You have to have the cluster hits in one inning, so that's what it is. They're trying to get the extra base hits.
0: So what we have today is a Ranger team that's going to take the field with Jacob DeGrom again, trying to win that division, which is still very much up for grabs, no doubt about it. We saw a bunch of interesting stuff go on in Major League Baseball yesterday, some really standout performances. Of course, we will touch on those, see if there's anything that we can take from that moving forward. And then we do have baseball at least starting while we're on air today. Action. We got a game starting here in about 5 minutes. We'll see if there's anything there that we like in that one, and then a couple more that'll be coming in about an hour and 15 minutes. We are just getting started here. Ready, set, bet. Matt and Doug, VSiN, the Sports Betting Network.
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0: Sports Betting Network. Matt Brown, Doug Kazarian. Appreciate you guys being with us here on a Sunday. Sears Channel 158, YouTube TV, in which, by the way, you are... Well, oh no, this is on Peacock. Never mind. I blew that. I was going to say you could watch the baseball game and listen to us, but you can't. It's on Peacock.
1: That's
0: anyway.
1: That's what the iPads are for.
0: Yeah, you know, like whatever. Okay, then second screen is whatever it might be over there.
1: Multi-task.
0: 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Of course, our VSiN Watch app and terrestrial station across this great country of ours. We are getting going with the early game, 12:15 Eastern, 9:15 Pacific. It's Cleveland and Tampa. This is currently about -135-ish, something like that, in favor of Tampa, with Rasmussen on the hill going up against Messick, who has been a very, very good starter for this Cleveland squad kind of came out.

0: my friends all got the road game tickets. Or Ole Miss has stuck all the LSU fans up in like the third. Yeah, like it is the worst seat you can possibly get. Major League Baseball, when we come back.
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0: Chandler Simpson squirts one through the hole between third and short and then moves to second on a wild pitch and then now moves to third on a ground out. So there is one out, runner at third for Tampa here in the bottom of the fifth inning. Still scoreless, but knocking on the door.
10: It wasn't a bunt, because you and I, after the steal, thought we would bunt. But what they did do with the righty, the old inside-out swing, hit behind the runner and advance him. And that's just good baseball. You know, that's going to happen in this.
0: A safety squeeze. Ooh. Wow. You don't ever see that in baseball anymore.
10: The Dodgers tried it on Friday, I believe, against the Mets and got thrown out. So,
0: and it worked.
10: Look, at this juncture of the game, you got to read the room, right? You're scoreless, bottom five. Both pitchers have gotten out of jams, leadoff doubles, no runs. So you got to manufacture runs, and that was dangerous because
0: that was a pop-up bunt.
10: But great read by the runner to know that it wasn't going to get caught by the first baseman.
0: Yeah. Maybe 10% of base runner score on that right there, because once you've decided you have to hold up, most people aren't fast enough.
10: And you
0: got to
10: worry about getting back to third too. You can only get doubled up. And I will say Parker Messick, he's a rookie. Now, it's not his first time ever pitching, but that next pitch, you got to be careful not to, you know, make it mogul become a mountain.

0: Dome Stadium on the Las Vegas Strip. The 2030 and 2034 FIFA World Cup media rights are set to be put up for bids in about 6 months, but the particulars surrounding the package have yet to be revealed. Sportico reports FIFA has not confirmed whether the hydration breaks introduced in this year's World Cup will be continued in the 2030 and 2034 tournaments, which complicates the media rights bidding process. With a Bloomberg Business of Sports report, I'm Michael Barr.
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10: Ready, Set, Bet here on VSiN. It is over. 1-0. Baker comes in and gets it done. So the Rays, 62-43, as Doug mentioned, now move to 38-15 at home on the season. And just continue to figure out ways to get it done.
11: I mean, they have the starting pitching. They have the arms. Rasmussen, Martinez, like, they are legit from a starting standpoint. And they usually have more hits.
10: Yeah.
11: Messick was great today.
10: Yeah,
11: and they just fantastic. They literally the definition of manufacturing one run, which they did. But yesterday, 3-0. I mean, they got a lot of runs Friday, 11, I want to say. So they're a tough out. They're a favorite in the division for a reason.
10: Now joining us here on the guest line, you can find him over at Fantasy Life, also SiriusXM Fantasy Station, Adam Ronis over on the Twitter machine as well. And he is, in fact, Adam Ronis. How you doing, buddy?
12: Doing well. It's definitely a great day. I know you guys talking some baseball. I'm into baseball, too, so love it.
10: Yeah, it's it's always NFL season here at the network for sure, but it's really starting to kick in here now that we are approaching August. And guys, of course, if you become a VSiN Pro subscriber, you also get that Fantasy Life fantasy football guide as well. And listen, you know, Adam, everybody, we know how fantasy now and sports betting go hand in hand with the player prop stuff and all of that. Everyone's basically doing projections and trying to figure this stuff out. And so as we are heading into this season, and I think one of the biggest questions for me usually is how big of an impact are some of these rookies going to have? We've seen some of these guys just step in and absolutely take over, Jamar Chases of the world and things like that. And some guys take a little bit longer to get going. Is there a particular rookie that you are higher on than most, and maybe even on the flip side, one that you are lower on than most?
12: Yeah, I think this rookie class is not as impactful for fantasy as recent seasons. You're not seeing a lot of them go in the first few rounds. I do like Carnell Tate a lot because I think he goes into a situation in Tennessee where he's going to command a lot of targets. With Brian Daboll taking over as the offensive coordinator, I think we'll see Cam Ward step up. So I think Carnell Tate goes into a situation where he can get 100, 130 target, 120, 130 target.

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13: 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This is Live Bet Sunday here on VSiN. Femi Bebefe, Joe Serralo. Some are calling it South Beach Sunday. I might be some of those people who are calling it that, as we're having ourselves a good time here on July 26th.
14: You're more dressed the part than me, hey, man. I might have to do like an outfit. This might be like a Broadway show where I just, you know, intermission, change outfits. I'll bring out a different wardrobe every hour. Forfeits, 4 hours.
13: I had to come correct because you did the work to actually go to Miami. I was never going to do that. So I was like, I got to come correct with my South Beach attire. So at least, I had to join. Well,
14: let's not lie to the people. I invited you. You told me, probably in confidentiality, but I'm going to air it out. You were too afraid to ask the wife if you could do it.
13: There's certain hills you don't want to die on, you know? It's like, there's certain hills you don't want to die on.
14: You were like, my summer looks like a lake house in the north, in the Midwest.
13: Exactly.
14: Joe's summer looks like South Beach with one button getting undone every hour.
13: So, yeah, what did you do on vacation? No, I got ate up by mosquitoes and had a good time by the lake. Just Joe's out there in the
14: makes
13: snow.
14: Makes two of us getting eaten up, man.
13: I'm gonna leave that alone. As 15 minutes from now, we will be joined by Chris Phillips, the founder of SEC Unfiltered, talking all things college football. SEC Media Days was down in Tampa. Now we're Joe's in Miami. SEC Media Days was in Tampa this past week. So we will get his thoughts on what should be a really intriguing season in the SEC, where, like, we got to talk about it. Haven't won a championship in a while. Since Georgia in 2020, it's been a minute for the SEC. So can they get back to the top of the mountain? We'll ask Chris coming up in the next segment. But as we were headed to break, I was giving out some of the baseball bets that I have. I'm on the first 5 under in Rockies Brewers. Hopefully we're still 3-0 in that contest here. Let me just check the live odds board. We are still 3-0. So let's stay that way, boys. let's stay that way, as Jacob Mizrowski is just absolutely putting work out there on the mound. My other bet in baseball, and as we were headed to break in the last segment, we just got a

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1: Over 2.1 million new cases of cancer will be diagnosed in the United States this year. 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
3: 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The name, it says it all. This is Live Bet Sunday. Femi Bebfe, Joe Serralo here with you guys. Coming up in 15 minutes, Noah Levick of NBC Sports Philadelphia will join us to talk about four-time finals MVP that joined the Sixers. We'll get into all that stuff. He happens to be named LeBron James. Yes, we will get to LeBron, Sixers, Eastern Conference hierarchy. Should Joe's New York Knicks be worried? All of that jazz coming up in 15 minutes. But in the last segment, and I don't know if this is you trying to knock the city of Philadelphia now that the Sixers-Knicks rivalry has been revitalized, you were saying that you're not a cheesesteak person. I've never been to Philadelphia, but you have been to Philly. You're a Northeast guy. You're not a cheesesteak person. It just the texture or like the everything, like what's the issue with you and cheesesteaks?
4: Man, it is hard to whiff when you throw meat between bread, right? Like, you know, New York. Give me any type of hero. Give me a chicken parm, a meatball hero, right? Down here in Miami right now, a Cubano. Cheesesteaks just suck. Like, I have never had one. They're either, everyone I've had, and I've had quite a few, you know, maybe a half dozen different places. Like, they're either too dry, and it's just, like, not an enjoyable, pleasant experience. Or they're, you know, moist and whatever, but they're doused in that gooey, crappy, fake cheese. Like, I'm big on real cheese. Don't give me that cheese whiz goo out of a can. No, thank you. I'm not going to the Masters doing the pimento garbage sandwiches that everyone's like, oh, you got to have this. I'm like, it's white bread and something that came out of a can that's got, like, more chemicals in it than the pesticides you put on your lawn. No, thank you. So, yeah, cheese steaks are trash. Philly's got, I will say, like, they have some good Italian restaurants, right? But it's nothing that you can't get elsewhere in New York.
3: Yeah.
4: So it just feels like Philly, like, you know, like in basketball, they're just New York's little brother on the food scene. And plus, I don't know, every girl I've gone out with from the Philly area is just nuts. So I can't get behind anything in Philadelphia.
3: We got to the root of the issue. we finally got to it towards the end.
4: I hate that city.
3: It's like, you know what? Yeah, like the cheese whiz, I'm not feeling that. And, you know, it's a little bit moist or it's too dry. Also, I've dated a couple girls from Philly and they're all psychos. Like, now we got
4: absolutely nuts. Like, the last one ended with a watch out for your car. So, yeah. Oh,
3: slashing tires. What's going on over there?
4: I can see that story too on Instagram at Joe Serralo. That story did well.
3: I heard it's the city of brotherly love. I guess not. Yeah, I guess not interpersonal love. Maybe. Who knows?
4: Maybe brotherly love. I don't know. The first football game I ever went to as a kid was Giants Eagles, and I saw two chicks get into a fight. So brotherly love, maybe. Man. But the women in Philly, not so much.
3: Yeah, I mean, talk about going to these NFL games, man. All hell breaks loose at these games. Like, it's insane the amount of beverages that are consumed and how riled up people get at these contests. For some reason, you don't get it in basketball. I don't know why. Like basketball, you don't really see the, wow. I mean, obviously, there's fewer people. Like, an arena is going to only have, like, 15,000 versus a stadium is going to have, like, 70,000. So just, like, from a mathematical standpoint, the chances are higher that you'll see a fight at a football game than a basketball game. But still, basketball, I mean, you got 82 games a season. You only got 17 in the NFL. But I feel like every Sunday I see

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4: 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This is Live Bet Sunday. Some are calling it South Beach Sunday. Femi Bebefe, Joe Serralo here with you guys on VSiN. A couple of scores in Major League Baseball. I know, Joe, you are on the Seattle Mariners on the money line. They have a 5-3 lead. Bottom of the
5: eighth, good.
4: One out already. So, just got to get five more outs here for the M's. Hopefully they can get it done for you. I'm a noted Seattle Mariners fan. Joe is a noted Seattle Mariners fan for today. As he has money on them.
5: This is a team that I really like. I love this Mariners team, and I want to bet them so often, but it's just that they're so damn inconsistent. It's hard for me to actually pull the trigger on them. On paper, I'm like, oh, Brian Wu is pitching, let me fire. Gilbert's pitching, let me fire. But, because look, they just put up a four spot, thankfully, against the Rangers bullpen. Mm-hmm. But this thing could have been ugly. Gilbert went out there, pitched a fine, good game. And they had one run in the first six or seven innings of action. So they're just so damn inconsistent. They should be a runaway first place team right now in that weak American League West. Yet here they are some way, somehow, they're three games under 500 in the year of maybe the weakest American League we've ever seen. It's inexcusable how bad they've been this year.
4: I have never seen my favorite baseball team play in the World Series. And in fact, they've only made it the ALCS twice. It's been pretty rough, man. And what's so sad about it, because my childhood, they had the coolest players on the team. Every kid loved Ken Griffey Jr. It's that's my child. It's Griffey, it's A-Rod, it's Big Unit, it's Edgar. They had the coolest players. I mean, Jay Buhner, if you want to go down the line. So many cool players.
5: Brett Boone juicing it up out there, too.
4: that's when I started to become a little bit cynical. Brett Boone, yes, the 2001 squad with Ichiro, when he bursts onto the scene, 116 wins, only to be beaten five games by the Yankees in the ALCS. That is my growing up with the sport of baseball. It's not even that it's been heartbreak. It's just been irrelevance. Last year, though, heartbreak. Game 7 against Toronto. That was heartbreaking. And I let out some words that I cannot let out on FCC airwaves. But after that, at least from a betting standpoint, because my fandom will always be there. But from a betting standpoint, I have not bet at anything Mariners this whole season. From a game-to-game standpoint, okay, I'll bet something. But long-term, to win the division, to win the pennant, to win the World Series, nope, can't do it. Because this time last year, I bet them to win the pennant around the deadline because they were going to be active, and they got active. And I had big prices that were so close to getting home, except for that game 7. And Dan Wilson decides, we're not going to go ahead and go to Andres Munoz. Let's save him for the ninth. Bro, you got to get to the ninth. we're not saving.
5: Yep.
4: You got to get to the ninth. And that is the decision that will haunt him for the rest of his life because he was a Mariners catcher, grew up with Dan Wilson. Everyone loves him, or at least loved him, because the streets of Seattle right now kind of want him fired as it currently stands. Ooh. But he was a fan favorite, so he's always been beloved. But that decision, man, they're gonna have to win the pennant for people to forgive that decision, because it was so brutal in the moment, in real time. And then you see how it unfolded. Toronto comes back, they win game 7. And then you're sitting there watching Blue Jays Dodgers when, in my heart of hearts, fully believe we should have been watching Mariners Dodgers in the Fall Classic.
5: You know what's crazy is that you're 100% right, and I don't think that there's any fandom bias or anything there. That World Series should have been Mariners Dodgers, yep. But isn't it funny how things work? Seattle should have beaten the Blue Jays in the ALCS,

0: half and actually laddering them up to five or more. And you know, because I just look at this game, and even if the Phillies win, which I think they will, Scott, even with a win, man, that they could strike out 10 times easily.
1: No, that's very true, and they are prone to it. What do you think we get out of Sanchez tonight? I mentioned the Yankees lineup is depleted. Now Cody Bellinger on the 10-day IL. Spencer Jones recalled, and they're already, of course, without Judge and Stanton, and the offensive production just hasn't been there. Even though the Yankees won the first two games of this three-game set, he scored four runs in the first two games. So it's not exactly a lineup that you're threatened by right now.
0: No, it's really not. And this is the kind of spot that Sanchez really takes a hold of. A game where, you know, he needs to win just to salvage a game in the series. He's always had that pressure on him throughout his career, and he's always performed well and performed well to almost double-digit strikeouts. So to think that he wouldn't have that type of game, knowing that the lineup, or I should say the bullpen for the Philly, is depleted, I think this is a time where he goes probably seven innings at least on a bump, and I wouldn't rule out 9 to 10 strikeouts tonight.
1: I like that. Maybe an outs recorded prop on Sanchez here as we are about to get underway in a couple of minutes. Maybe we go over his outs recorded. I'm looking right now up on DK to see what they have. And I'm seeing, let's see, outs recorded. Sanchez is at 18.5. It's a big number. But does he get that deep? Does he get into the seventh? I mean, you mentioned it, the Philly bullpen a little bit depleted, so maybe they do stretch him out here tonight. And, of course, Mattingly being an old-school guy, maybe he does let the leash go a little bit. Any batter props that you like here in this game?
0: I actually took a three-leg parlay on this game. I rode Will Warren with the over 3.5, like I said earlier. I added in two guys to at least give us one strikeout. One of them is Brandon Marsh, who seems like he's on a free fall since probably 2 weeks going into the All-Star break for Philly. And another guy is Trent Grisham, man, because, you know, that changeup and that sweeper that Sanchez can throw, it just, listen, it stymies a lot of left-handed batters. So I took both of those guys to strike out at least once. So that was actually a nice boost on DK. Got me up to plus 265.
1: Tony, I just saw a fantastic bet on DK. Now, if you have access to this, let's put a sprinkle on it and let's have fun. We like Will Warren to get the strikeouts. We like the Phillies lineup to strike out. The race to three strikeouts up on DraftKings, Will Warren plus 235. Sanchez is minus 340. That's ridiculous. But Will Warren plus 235 to win the race to three strikeouts. I get it. Sanchez starts top of the first inning. He can get three strikeouts before Will Warren even steps on the rubber. But it's plus 235. Let's take a shot on this.
0: I'm with you. And here's the thing. If you would have asked me this in May, I would say no way. But seeing what Sanchez has done over his last 3 to 4 starts, he started off really slow. He might not get cooking till the third inning. So I could definitely see this. And the Phillies batters are pushing, man. They are stressed. So I could easily see that's great value. That's a good find by you.
1: I like that a lot. You know, I also love betting walks is one of my favorite props to bet. And it could be pitcher walks, batter walks, things like that. And I look at the walks prop here. We're seeing, let's see, walks allowed for Sanchez over 1.5 is plus 113. Will Warren over 1.5 is minus 128. As much as the Phillies strike out, they can walk, especially when you have a guy like Kyle Schwarber who sees as many pitches as he sees. What do you think about Will Warren over 1.5 walks?
0: No, I definitely like that. You took the words right out of my mouth. The first thing I was thinking when you said that was Kyle Schwarber. Mm-hmm. He's a guy who doesn't buy in, right? You even watched him against, you know, Weathersley. It's like he wasn't buying into the sweeper. He's like, I'm not going in on it, right? So even Harper at times can work a really good count. It's the first three guys he's going to see. So I like that a lot. I think that's good value.
1: That was at minus 128. It's up on DraftKings right now. First pitch is coming up now here between the Yankees and Phillies from Citizens Bank Park. And, I mean, part of me is a little jealous. I'm not even listening to this broadcast because it looks like joining Benetti in the booth here on Sunday Night Baseball is Girardi and Kruk. So that's a good little broadcast booth. I like it when because
0: any broadcast with John Kruk in it is good, man. I'll tell you, he is Philly gold. He really is.
1: It's one of the reasons we love watching Philly's broadcasts for Krucky, but also Girardi's got the weird. He's got the angle with both of these teams, obviously with the Phillies and with the Yankees, and of course has broadcasted both of them as well as managed both of them. Sanchez taking the bump right now. Phillies and Yankees about to get underway. We are joined by Tony Cotillo from BetQL Market Watch, also the Tony Cotillo Show. You find him on Twitter.